0: Unemployment rate rose to 4.2% last month. The number of new jobs created cooled to 29,000 after a rebound in August. And revisions to July and August show 60,000 fewer jobs created than previously reported. Economist Steve Moore was hoping for stronger job growth, but he sees a positive trend.
1: There has been a realignment of the economy over the last year and a half or so, and that's been a decline, a big decline in government employment, mm-hmm. and a nice bump up in private sector employment.
0: And more people were looking for work last month. The labor force participation rate rose to 61.8. Ginny Coselda, Fox News.
2: Amazon's investing more than $1 billion over the next 5 years into communities where it operates data centers for education, job learning, water preservation projects, and other local priorities. This comes as the backlash over data centers from politicians and local communities grows. Amazon has already spent more than $1 billion in communities with large data center presence over the past 3 years. I'm Lee Silasera. This is Fox News.
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5: For the channel forecast for the Midlands, increasing rain chances for the weekend, and it looks like the rain chances hold tough right into Monday. It's not until Tuesday, Wednesday of next week that we see the sunshine back in the forecast. 71 degrees tonight with a chance for some isolated storms. Bigger storm chances tomorrow, high 82 degrees, and some heavy downpours Sunday, rain showers 75. I'm meteorologist Scott Lauriemore at the Weather Channel.
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0: 877-381-3811. 877-381-3811. To wifey and mother-in-law out there driving, hello, the and is. I told them every time I mention the and is, I'm thinking of them, Mr. Producer. And so they're out there. Drive carefully. We're going to start with something a little different here, ladies and gentlemen. Gavin Newsom on his podcast yesterday. Yes, he has a podcast. He signs a bill to make companies operating before 1965 to search their records for ties to slavery. To what end, America? To what end? Can you imagine a Democrat demanding that parties, companies rather, can you imagine a Democrat demanding that companies look for connections to slavery in their history if they were operating before 1965? I mean, the Democrat Party's connection to slavery is ubiquitous. They were the Confederates. They were the Klan. They were the segregationists as well. The party of slavery wants to know what companies operating before 1965 had ties to slavery. Now that's pretty sick, don't you think? Oh, it gets even sicker. But first, let's listen to the genius who is Gavin Newsom. Cut 15, go.
1: I have a bill in front of me, privileged to have this opportunity, a bill in front of me that I'm signing quite literally right now. This is a bill that requires large companies that operated before 1965 to search their records for ties to slavery going back to 1849. And then we make it public. These are insurance policies on enslaved people, human beings used as collateral, quite literally as collateral for loans.
0: Yeah, your party, hold on now, your party did that. Fought a civil war over it. Over 700,000 casualties. The old number was 600,000, but with new, say, AI technology, we learned more. We learned more. Go ahead, Mr. Producer.
1: As Brian said, starts with the truth. And that's what the two of us get into, what repair actually looks like.
0: Starts with the truth. So the party of slavery, the party of the Confederacy, the party of lynching, the party of the Klan wants to know what businesses started before 1965 and ties to slavery. Another reason not to do business in New York, in California, because I think since the Civil War, since the Civil Rights era, things have changed rather considerably. If you're worried about slavery, I mean, you want to look in Africa. The Islamists are doing a hell of a job slaughtering black Christians and enslaving and raping black Christians. Maybe you want to take a trip over to the Middle East, where enslavement is a big deal, particularly in countries like Qatar. Qatar is a slave nation, but they don't mention that. Or maybe they want to check out communist China, Far East Asia, where they have millions of people who are enslaved. How about that? How about North Korea? No, no North Korea, no Africa, no Middle East, no China, and all the rest of it. Nah, we want to beat ourselves to death, even though we fought a civil war. The only nation in the world to ever fight a civil war to end slavery, by the way. Only one. Think about that. Think about that. Well, I did. Now, here's my question, though. I know one corporation that operates throughout this country, in fact, throughout the world. The family that owns the New York Slimes were slaveholders. Did you know that, Mr. Producer? You remember that? We spent a lot of time on this. They think we forgot. I forget nothing. Over at the New York Slimes, that's right, family members were slaveholders, just like in 1932, when they covered for Stalin with Walter Duranty, who got a Pulitzer Prize for covering up his slaughter of Ukrainians, millions of them. Oh, yes, the New York Times, whose bureau chief in Berlin was a sympathizer to Hitler and the Nazis. Oh, you didn't know that. As they covered up the Holocaust, doing FDR's dirty work. I bet you didn't know that either if you don't listen to this program. Multiple books are out on it, including mine, on freedom of the press. The New York Times has hated me ever since. Hated me. That I expose them over and over and over again. The only radio host who actually takes time to learn this stuff and write about it and pass it on to you. That's right. The New York Times. Slavery, the Holocaust, the slaughter of the Ukrainians in support of Stalin, ushering in Castro and Cuba. That's right. A mouthpiece for Hamas. I made some posts this morning. You can check it out or do your own research. It's a rotten, lousy corporation. That's all it is. But here's the piece. Newsom might be interested in that. Maybe Hochul will. From Michael Goodwin, the family that owns the New York Times were slaveholders. Do tell. It's far worse than I thought, he says. And if these damn commercials from the New York Post would stop popping up when I'm trying to read from their website, it would be very helpful. It's far worse than I thought. In addition to the many links between the family that owns the New York Slimes and the Civil War's Confederacy, many links. New evidence shows that members of the extended family actually own slaves. He said, I recounted last week that Bertha Levy Ox, the mother of Times patriarch Adolf S. Ox, supported the South and slavery. She was caught smuggling medicine to Confederates in a baby carriage, and her brother Oscar joined the rebel army. New York Slimes. All the news that's fit to have birds crap on. I've since learned that, according to a family history, Oscar Levy fought alongside two Mississippi cousins, meaning at least three members of Bertha's family fought for secession. New York Slimes. Adolf Ike's, good name, own Southern sympathies were reflected in the content of the Chattanooga Times, the first newspaper he owned, and then the New York Slimes. The latter, the Slimes, published an editorial in 1900 saying the Democratic Party, which Ox supported, quote, may justly insist that the evils of Negro suffrage were wantonly inflicted on them. 6 years later, the Slimes published a glowing profile of Confederate President Jefferson Davis on the 100th anniversary of his birth, calling him the great Southern leader. Now they just support Hamas and hate Israel and anybody who loves Israel. Ox reportedly made contributions to rebel memorials, including $1,000 to the enormous Stone Mountain Memorial in Georgia that celebrates Jefferson Davis, Robert E. Lee, Stonewall Jackson. He made the donation in 1924, so his mother, who died 16 years earlier, could be on the founder's roll. Founders, adding in a letter that Robert E. Lee was her idol. In the years before his death in 1931, Ox's brother George was simultaneously an officer of the New York Times Company and a leader of the New York chapter of the Sons of Confederate Veterans. See, it runs in the blood over there at the Slimes. Slavery, terrorism, you name it. All that would be bad enough, given that the same family still owns the Slimes and allows it to become a leader in the movement to demonize America's founding and rewrite history, to put slavery at its core. It's part of that revisionism. George Washington, Thomas Jefferson, and Abraham Lincoln are suddenly beyond redemption. Their great deeds canceled by their flaws. But shouldn't such breathtaking self-righteousness include the responsibility to lead by example? Shouldn't the New York Slimes first clean out the Confederates in its own closet? That was the question last week. It's this. Remember, this is 6 years old. It's now more urgent because of the new information. A week ago, I was aware of no evidence or claims that any members of Bertha's family owned slaves or participated in the slave trade. That statement is no longer accurate. I have found compelling evidence that Uncle Bertha Levy Ox's lived with the several years in Natchez, Mississippi before the Civil War, well, he owned at least five slaves. He was her father's brother, and his name was John Mayer because he dropped the surname Levy, according to the family tree compiled by Ox Sulzberger's clan some 70 years ago. Clan's a good word. Mayer was a store owner and prominent leader of the small Jewish community in Natchez, and during the war organized a home guard unit according to family letters and historians. Neither the 1860 census nor its separate slave schedule lists the names of Meyer's slaves. They're identified as two males, ages 70 and 26, three females, ages 65, 45, and 23. Now, that makes it likely that Meyer had slaves when niece Bertha lived with him for several years before she married Julius Ox in 1853, the owner of the Times. Meyer and his wife had 14 children and were affluent enough that it would have been unusual if they didn't own slaves, according to Robert Rosen, author of The Jewish Confederates. Now, Bertha, who came from Germany as a teenager, figures, might have been horrified by the experience of witnessing and being served by human chattel. Instead, she fully embraced the barbaric practice and became devoted to the peculiar institution. She was a charter member of the Daughters of the Confederacy chapter and requested that a Confederate flag be draped across her coffin, which it was when she died. Separately, there's also compelling evidence that the brother of a Revolutionary War era ancestor of Sulzberger's branch of the family was also involved in the slave trade. His name was Abraham Mendez Siaxis, and he was born in New York City in 1750. He was an officer in the Continental Army during the war, then stayed in South Carolina, where accounts describe him as a slave merchant and or auctioneer. New York Times is soaked in slavery. I'm sure Gavin Newsom will be very interested. The final victims, a 2004 book about the slave trade by James McMillan, reprints a poem published in a Charleston newspaper in 1784 advertising an upcoming sale. Reads in part, Abraham Sexius, he has for sale some Negroes, males, will suit full well grooms. He has likewise some of their wives, can make clean, dirty rooms. For planning to, he has a few, to sell off for cash or bring them to the lash. Few lines later, Sexius adds, the young ones, true, if that will do. The discovery of these lurid histories gives me no pleasure, says Goodwin. The Ox-Sulzberger family is a great American family. No, they're not. And has served our nation in war and peace since its founding. Yes, covered up the Holocaust. Ox himself turned the struggling New York slimes into the gold standard of journalism. No, he didn't. And the paper under their heirs often took great risks to defend the First Amendment. Unless, of course, it was the 1940s, ladies and gentlemen, where they smothered the First Amendment. Now, the standards are on the cutting room floor, with every story dominated by reporters' opinions. The result is a daily train wreck that bears little resemblance to the traditions of what used to be a great newspaper, and he goes on. And now their enemy, their target, ladies and gentlemen, once again, Jews in Israel. They run a piece by Christoph about how dogs, German shepherds among them, were trained to rape Palestinians. Problem is, dogs don't rape human beings, but they're stuck by it. Then they came to the defense of all those journalists in Gaza who the Israelis were killing. Well, turns out 170 of those journalists were Hamas terrorists. Oops. Or they regurgitated and propagandized about the casualties in Gaza, pushing the genocide drumbeat. They lied. There have been multiple corrections now, even by Hamas the other day. I haven't seen any front page apology to anybody. That's the newspaper. The same newspaper that spread a photo of a baby that looked like it was starving. They had it right on the front page. You may all remember this. Showing you that the damnable Jews and Israelis, the IDF, and of course Netanyahu, were killing babies. Intentionally starving them, among other things. The baby had cystic fibrosis. He actually had medical treatment at one point, I think, by the Israelis, but I'm not sure. That's my memory. The mother was Zaftig. May I say Zaftig? Because very few people know what that means. It means fat. And they were all just fine. And I can go on and on about the New York Times. The New York Times has betrayed America. It has betrayed the Jews. It has betrayed the Christians. It's got a very, very sick staff of reporters, that's for sure. I'll be right back.
2: Mark Levin.
0: Well, While much of the world stays silent, the great pastor John Hagee has been a steadfast voice for Israel for decades. 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

0: smart Republicans up there on Capitol Hill. We have a few, but if they would act, they should put a bill in the hopper demanding that the Democrat Party pay reparations if there's actual evidence. Not new immigrants from different parts of the world. I'm talking about people with long ties. The Democrat Party should pay reparations. I really believe this. And the New York Times maybe should pay reparations directly, given its family's ties to slavery, which apparently run deep and long. I mean, it had a very significant role. It had a very significant role in covering up for Stalin, covering up for Hitler, promoting Castro, promoting Hamas. It's a very sick corporation. Very sick. We're going to have a great Life, Liberty, and Levin tomorrow night. Steve Moore, Nathan Sales, I hope you'll join us. A killer monologue. And Sunday, for the full hour, Justice Sam Alito. It doesn't do one-hour interviews. You're not going to want to miss that either. I'll be right back.
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1: When you consider the history of the New York Slimes Corporation, you understand it's a business, it's a company. From its ties to slavery, from its propaganda covering up Stalin and his massacre of millions of Ukrainians, with Walter Duranty, who was on Stalin's payroll. When you consider throughout the 1940s, it downplayed the Holocaust, in some ways actually covered it up. Just disgusting. Absolutely disgusting. When you consider that 1959, it promoted Fidel Castro as a big lowercase d Democrat who would bring democracy to the island and equality and so forth and so on. And look at the genocide that followed there. Genocide in Ukraine. Genocide in the Holocaust throughout Europe. Genocide in Cuba. The New York Times was on the wrong side. And when you consider, since October 7, 2023, the New York Times has run with lies and propaganda to build up Hamas, to build up Palestinian terrorists of other sorts, to trash Netanyahu, to trash the Israelis, to trash our president. When you consider what they did with the so-called casualty figures Hamas was putting out that included people who were dying of natural causes and included the actual terrorists themselves, knowing that it was a lie. Studies came out and said it was a lie. I said it was a lie. They didn't flinch. They still haven't flinched, even though Hamas itself has changed the numbers unwittingly, but nonetheless. Starvation and genocide, help spreading the worst onset of Jew hatred and anti-Semitism since the 1930s. But they liked the 1930s. They covered for Stalin. They covered for Hitler. Their chief correspondent in Berlin was a Third Reich sympathizer. And they knew it. The management knew it. Just like they knew in 1932 about Stalin. They apologize for nothing. They correct nothing. Nothing. Now you might say, but they're owned by Jews. Well, the family's mostly Lutheran right now, but it doesn't really matter. There's plenty of self-hating Jews. Maybe you've heard of Bernie Sanders. And he's not the only one. There are entire groups of self-hating Jews. The New York Times must be their favorite publication. If you hate America, it's the favorite publication. If you hate Israel, it's the favorite publication. I think if you're a white supremacist, Klansman, a neo-Nazi, a Marxist, an Islamist, you probably like the New York Times these days. I'm just guessing. Corporation. How does it have any reputation left? How? Well, it doesn't. That's why if it has subscriptions, it's down in the gutter. No conservative even reads the New York Slimes anymore. They're not worried about it. And Republicans barely even read the New York Slime. Democrats barely even read it. It's the favorite newspaper of Obama and Biden and their State Departments. Blinken, Sherman, Malley, all the disgusting reprobates. The New York Times loved them all, promoted them all. The New York Times is the favorite of the bureaucrats, the leakers, the favorite. It certainly is. But it's just filled with people who hate this country, hate our history. Just filled with people like that. How many stories they've done on Hassan Piker? Mr. Producer, will you Google that? I I think they've done three. And they just kiss that boy's butt. Tucker Carlson, they kiss that boy's butt, too. They want to stir the pot, boy. They want the Republicans to lose so badly that they'll take the lowest of the lowlives, the biggest of the bigots, the highest of the haters, and they'll promote them with phony interviews. Phony interviews. Not dismiss these people, no. Promote them. Just as they promoted critical race theory, CRT. Just as they promoted DEI. Just as they promoted the 1619 Project that was full of crap. And real historians said so. Didn't matter. Any port in the storm. So they've done three interviews with Hassan Piker. Three. Three. He's that important to them. He's that important to them. Three interviews with Hassan Piker. I thought so. I thought so. What a grotesque corporation. Just grotesque. And of course it hires like-minded individuals who think the same way. Michael Goodwin also written here a couple years back, why New York Times praises cancel culture but skips over its own racist history. In a recent article about Mount Rushmore, the New York Times said Washington, Jefferson, Lincoln, and Roosevelt, Teddy Roosevelt, each of these titans of American history has a complicated legacy. Told you, they hate America. Reporters Brian Pitch and J.C. Fortin casually summarized the woke herd's litany of grievances. Washington and Jefferson owned slaves. Lincoln was reluctant and late to the issue of the Emancipation Proclamation, and Roosevelt actively sought to Christianize and uproot Native Americans. Rushmore's sculptor, Gutzon Borgstrom, didn't escape unscathed. He had been involved with another project, an enormous bas relief at Stone Mountain in Georgia that memorialized Confederate leaders, the reporters wrote. There was little in the story that was remarkable, and that was the point. The New York Times is the chief media cheerleader for the chaos unfolding across the nation, routinely eviscerates American heroes, its culture, and through the paper's 1619 Project, its very founding. 4 years after it abandoned its traditional standards of fairness to try to defeat Donald Trump, the paper is now fixated on rewriting the history of America. The drive-by attack on Rushmore presidents was part of its cancel culture agenda. The New York Times has never applied to its own history the standards it uses to demoralize others. If it did, reporters there would learn that the Ochs-Sulzberger family that has owned and run the paper for 125 years, now 130 years, has a complicated legacy of its own. And they talk about the Confederacy, slavery, and so forth. Complicated history over there. It's not that complicated when you think about what they do today, which is awful. Ox and his descendants continued to own the paper until 1999, including during the enforced segregation of Jim Crow era. An example, the Chattanooga News, which it owned. The Chattanooga Times tenure involves the infamous Scottboro 9 case of 1931, which involved false allegations of rape against a black man.

0: the story in the New York Times. They're inseparably woven. Indeed, they are, largely because Ox was determined to keep the paper and his family well beyond his life. He and his wife, Effie Miriam Wise, the daughter of a prominent Cincinnati rabbi regarded as the founder of the Reform Judaism, had one child, a daughter, but Ox rarely hired female reporters. Oh, yeah. And there was little chance his daughter would become the next publisher. The job went to her husband, Arthur Sulzberger, and then to their son-in-law, Orville Dreyfus. And it goes on. What a disgusting disgrace. The paper record, they like to call themselves. Paper record. All the news that's fit to print. Wow. Is that true? All the news that's fit to print, the paper record? Think that's true, Mr. Producer? Well, its record is disgusting. It truly is. All right. Let's see here. Then we're going to move on. So much more going on. You know, folks, we all know there's nothing like a luxury hotel stay. 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

0: For nearly 3,000 years, Homer's epic poem, The Iliad, has shaped the literary and moral imagination of the West. 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

0: first hour quickly. Second hour, third hour, boy, the Phillies look horrendous. They just got rid of their manager. You may have heard of him, Mr. Producer, quietly, Don Mattingly. Have you heard of him? Aren't you a Mets guy? Did the Mets come in last place in the division or what? Say what? Am I right about that? They got a big lineup. They spent a fortune for it. You know, they stirred things up, and they come in last. Why do you think that happened? It's a curse? Meanwhile, the Yankees are in right now, right? You like the Yankees? No, you don't like the... What is it with Mets fans that hate the Yankees and vice versa? I don't know either. Now, why would you be a Mets fan over a Yankees fan? What is that? Is it your family or something? It is family? Okay. Now, ladies and gentlemen, I'm going to read something to you. Probably should start this next hour, but let me start it now. The Atlantic. The Atlantic. Here's who Democrats want to impeach next. As Democrats, by Matt Visser, as Democrats have grown more hopeful they might win control of the U.S. Senate, congressional investigators, they've gathered regularly in a conference room in the office of Senator Maggie Hassan of New Hampshire. She's disgusting. Who's on track to lead the body's key oversight committee if they do. A team in recent months has assembled a list of people in President Trump's orbit and administration whose actions are worthy of a probe. A probe? You mean like a cattle probe? And they have brainstormed possible witnesses, drafted information requests, gamed out how the administration might respond across the hill. Representative Robert Garcia, lowlife from California, who could soon chair the House Committee on Oversight and Government Reform, has been preparing even longer. So just so you understand, America, when it comes to affordability, Democrats are responsible for jacking up all the prices that the president has been bringing down and is wrestling down. They're not thinking about affordability. They want to destroy the Constitution because they want power forever. One-party rule. I see Elon Musk picked up on it. Good, Elon. I'm glad you listened to the program. But that's the truth. I've written about their one-party efforts. I've talked about their one-party efforts. It's starting to resonate out there because it's true. Why else do they want to destroy the Constitution but to benefit themselves? But they're not thinking about affordability. They want $8 a gallon gasoline. Newsom is illustrative of what they want. More illegal aliens. Medicare for all, to destroy Medicare for all you seniors who paid for it. And all you seniors who need it and use it. Now illegal aliens are going to be getting Medicare for all. Yeah, yeah, they got great ideas, these dumb bastards. Excuse me, these Democrats. He told me, that's Garcia told the reporter, he keeps a running list of the most corrupt things that the Trump family has done on a whiteboard in his home in Long Beach, California, where senior staffers this week wrapped up several days of strategy meetings. Long Beach, California used to be a Republican stronghold. Now, obviously, it's not. There's a lot of ideas and possible investigations on there, he said. So this is where your tax money's going with this clown Garcia and his phalanx of staffers, overpaid pensions, medical care, to plot against our country. With the midterms just weeks away, an army of committee staffers have been quietly preparing to launch numerous investigations in the new year. When the 120th congressional session begins in January, Trump and his administration could suddenly find themselves under the type of scrutiny they have thus far avoided. But there are significant risks and limits to Democrats' congressional powers, and divisions could quickly emerge over the number and intensity of investigations, especially if their majority is a thin one. No, they'll stick together on this. They've got their clicking boots on. They've got their brown shirts on. They've got their hammer and sickles. They're all ready. During Trump's first term, Democrats heavily invested in trying to impeach the president on two occasions, animating their base, but taking them away from work on issues of broader interest to more Americans. But the biggest hurdle is likely the president himself. Trump is widely expected to be more dismissive of congressional oversight than any president in history. Good! He doesn't have to participate in his own demise. Ignoring requests, resisting subpoenas in ways that give Democrats little recourse, or issuing broad pardons to insulate those close to him. That's what Biden did. Biden set the rules. Democrats attempted to hold somebody criminal contempt of Congress, the matter would be referred to the Department of Justice that Trump has controlled completely. All of these considerations leave Democrats certain that they're going to scrutinize Trump like never before, but deeply uncertain about how it will go. I don't think I'd call it retribution. I call it a reckoning, said Representative Suzanne Bonamnamagalyabadaba of Oregon. I don't look at it like we're going to get back at you. We're going to hold you accountable. Yeah, you're not fooling anybody. You're not fooling anybody, lady. May I call you a lady or whatever you are? We will continue after the top of the hour. I'll be right back.
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6: To another deep red state. I'm Lisa Lacera, Fox News. President Trump in Mobile, Alabama for a campaign rally.
7: When I'm on the ballot, we kill everybody. So just close your eyes and pretend I'm on the ballot. But in a way, I am on the ballot because we have to win. It's the most important midterm election we've ever had.
6: The president said even though he's confident of Republican wins in the state, it's important for people to get out and vote. Meanwhile, several states have made changes to congressional districts in the run-up to the midterm.
8: President Trump drew battle lines, demanding that Texas draw new congressional lines. Florida followed suit with new maps, hoping to score four additional GOP seats. Other Republican-led states like Tennessee, Missouri, and Louisiana raced to craft districts favoring the GOP. Republicans boasted how their maps would bolster their chances. Historically, the president's party loses around 26 seats in the first midterm. Democrats say redistricting was a hedge against the norm.
6: Fox's Chad Pergram on Capitol Hill. The Fly Dubai co-pilot who nearly crashed a flight bound for Israel with more than 180 people on board was barred from flying by his native Oman over concerns he adopted extremist views. He remains in custody. The Justice Department accusing the University of California, Los Angeles School of Law of discriminating against white and Asian students in its admissions process.
9: Assistant Attorney General for the DOJ's Civil Rights Division, Harmeet Dhillon, alleging in a statement the school runs a two-tiered admission system whose academic bar for acceptance shifts up or down depending on the color of your skin. Adding the use of race as a thumb on the scale that helps or disadvantages any student is illegal. UCLA's School of Law pushing back on the allegations, maintaining that students are admitted through a comprehensive, merit-based review process.
6: Fox's Kristen Goodwin. 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
6: South Korea threatens action against Ukraine unless they get an apology and admission of broken trust.
14: It's been days since South Korea accused the Ukrainian leader of breaching a confidentiality agreement in his speech to the UN. Now, the South Korean president has warned of additional measures if Kyiv doesn't acknowledge the agreement and apologize. President Vladimir Zelensky revealed two North Koreans fighting for Russia had been captured and handed over to Seoul. In his X post today, South Korean leader Lee Jae-myung didn't say what the additional measures would be. South Korea's given Ukraine non-lethal aid during the war with Russia. North Korea sent Russia thousands of soldiers plus weapons and ammunition. Jonathan Savage, Fox News.
6: One of the largest eyewear retail chains in the Netherlands has suspended sales of Meta's Ray-Ban smart glasses in the Netherlands and in Belgium over growing privacy concerns. A Meta spokesperson says the company is continuing to develop the glasses, saying they have a bright light on them when someone is taking a picture or recording, and the camera is disabled if someone tries to tamper with the light. Plans to play a baseball game at a national park are scrapped.
15: Major League Baseball says it is no longer considering hosting a game in Grand Teton National Park following a report that said the league was floating the idea to the federal government. The Washington Post report published Monday said the national park in western Wyoming was a possible future site for an MLB game, but the report was quickly met with resistance from environmental groups and others. Commissioner Rob Manfred sent a letter Thursday to Wyoming officials saying the league was merely, quote, conducting initial due diligence on many potential sites and that Grand Teton would not remain under consideration. Tony Genualdo, Fox News.
6: Major League Baseball's hosted several games at neutral sites over the years, like the Field of Dreams game in Iowa. I'm Lee Silasera. This is Fox News.
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18: Weather Channel forecast for the Midlands, increasing rain chances for the weekend, and it looks like the rain chances hold tough right into Monday. It's not until Tuesday, Wednesday of next week that we see the sunshine back in the forecast. 71 degrees tonight with a chance for some isolated storms. Bigger storm chances tomorrow, high 82 degrees, and some heavy downpours Sunday, rain showers 75. I'm meteorologist Scott Lauriemore at the Weather Channel.
19: He's here. 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
20: America, Mark Levin here. Our number, 877-381-3811. Let's continue with the Atlantic article, shall we? Because the Democrats are very busy working on affordability. Not 1 minute. And how can they? What are the Democrats going to make affordable? Energy? No, they drove it up. And in the blue states, it's less affordable than anywhere else because of Democrats, not Iran war, Democrats. Price of food was way up. Why? Democrats. That's why. Interest rates were way up. Democrats. Inflation was way up. Democrats, but now they're the party of affordability. Well, did you see this guy, Ro Khanmancana's new home, Mr. Producer, in McLean, Virginia? $9.5 million? Seven garages? Something like that? No, seven bedrooms, I'm sorry. It's massive. Well, he's going on the air and putting out these videos like a, you know, these prison videos going on about Marxism and only the rich are getting richer and on. I hate these hypocrites, these frauds. They look you in the eye and they just lie. They are disgusting. But let me move on. The Atlantic piece goes on. They're very excited over there at the Atlantic. They're salivating more than usual. House Democrats have had a stronger expectation of winning the majority than their colleagues in the Senate, which has given them a head start in organizing their investigative strategy. Senators have largely coordinated with the House counterparts, tasks that has proved tricky in the past and led to turf wars over who gets political spotlight. But in recent weeks, with Democrats sensing an opportunity to claim the Senate majority, and now it's kind of swinging the other way, efforts have increased on that side of the Capitol as well. We have to work quickly, one Democrat aide told me, speaking on the condition of anonymity. They love anonymity. These media outlets, they love anonymity, not to protect anybody, but to advance a narrative and an agenda. And I posted the other day, these newspaper stories that use anonymity and try to smear somebody and defame somebody, they need to be sued civilly. And the reporters need to be sued civilly. And they need to give up their sources or they go to prison. And that way, the target of their attacks can actually defend him or herself. And just so you know, what I'm telling you is the history of this country. These libel suits were sort of routine in the states and before that, the colonies. And they had a way of holding the media responsible. The press, the papers, the pamphleteers, and now, of course, whatever the press is. So they had to be more professional and so forth and so on. Didn't stop all of them, yellow journalism and so forth. But the fact of the matter is, reporting by anonymous sources is not reporting at all. It's to push an agenda. On a Senate Finance Committee, I want you to listen to all these taxpayer-funded congressional staffers who are working on destroying the Republican Party, the Trump presidency, and everything that's come before. I mean, he was elected president, wasn't he? They hate that. So this is just another coup effort by the Democrats. So on the Finance Committee in the Senate, eight staffers have been tasked with different subject areas and have weekly meetings to talk about investigative options. Senate aides told me over the next few weeks, they are aiming to complete reports on their options if Democrats gain the majority. One of the things I intend to get to the bottom of is how Jack Smith subpoenaed this radio show. And I don't know what he got or what he was seeking, and it's not even relevant in a big way. What bothers me is the violation of the First Amendment. Ask any Democratic incumbent or candidate to name their top investigative target, and they're likely to give you five answers or more. There are broad buckets. Alleged Trump family corruption. Immigration enforcement. Oh, yeah, that's one. The war in Iran. The war in Iran. And Washington construction projects. But there are also alleged payments for pardons, allegations that the U.S. attorneys are misleading judges and grand juries, Venezuelan oil contracts, and questions about Donald Trump Jr.'s wedding party to look into. So suddenly they don't like the Russians. The Democratic base is eager to see Trump held accountable for his actions. Many members have a voracious appetite to get it going. Quote, every single committee we have needs to be extremely aggressive in their area of jurisdiction, said Representative, I can't even pronounce this guy's name, Yasemin Ansari of Arizona, a Democrat who represents the Phoenix area. People want to see investigations and prosecutions. I remember when even Phoenix was Republican, the good old days. They want to see people in jail. Although Congress can't put someone in jail. It can bring potential crimes to light, we are told, as they pat us on the head over at the Atlantic. She sees the need for a range of investigations, including, listen to this, subpoenaing Barron Trump, Barron Trump, the president's youngest son, to ask about his reported ties to Andrew Tate. Very important, you see, that they investigate this, who's been indicted in Romania on charges of trafficking minors. They didn't care about Swalwell, did they? They barely cared about Gates, I'm being honest. And she doesn't see a problem with launching numerous investigations. Trump has no issues, quote, running everywhere at once, she reasoned. So why shouldn't Democrats? This is a diabolical party, diabolical. They're trying to cripple the president and the presidency. Going after his youngest son. This going after the children, the people they hate, whether it's a broadcaster like me, whether it's the president of the United States or something. It's really disgusting and outrageous. It's a new low for the media and the Democrats. The members of more moderate districts have been less outspoken and have placed more of an emphasis on the economic issues voters say they care most about. A survey of likely voters last month in the 37 districts that the Cook Political Report rated at the time as competitive, only 21% said they wanted a candidate who would be a check on Trump. 35% said they wanted someone to work with him. 43% said they wanted someone who would focus on changing the political system overall. Representative Jason Crow of Colorado, a Democrat, was one of the seven impeachment managers during Trump's first trial, and the lessons he drew from it are still fresh. Impeachment is one tool, he told me, but he also thinks the party needs to be strategic and focused about how it flexes its investigative muscles. We're going to be methodical about it. We're going to be intentional about it. No, you're not, jackass. You're flailing around, you're throwing spitballs and shooting spitballs, throwing mudballs. Garcia, who might soon chair the House's key oversight committee, acknowledged how tricky it'll be for Democrats. Oh, I'm sorry. It's going to be tricky for Democrats. Tricky for Democrats. You know, tricky for Democrats is tying your shoelaces, let's be honest. To map out where to focus their energies and how to keep the party united, we're working on that broader strategy and cadence right now. Look at all the time they're spending on this. And if you don't get out and vote, you're going to have to listen to this and deal with this for the next 2 years and watch as our country is undermined from within. The Islamists, the Marxists, the DSA, the Democrat Party. We're not going to have a chance. We elected Donald Trump for 4 years, and they want to blunt his presidency, destroy it. They tried that the first time around. Only we, you know, I often say Donald Trump stands between us and the enemy, these people. But now it's our turn. We need to stand between Donald Trump and the enemy and to protect what we voted for 2 years ago. Trump and a majority in the House and the Senate. He's not done. They're not done. And whether people want to hear it or not, they have done a hell of a job. That's right. I said it. They've done a hell of a job. On immigration, on inflation, on jobs, on tax cuts, regulatory cuts, the cut of federal employees, which we've never even seen before. Excuse me, cholera. You understand what I mean? Almost immediately, Garcia said Democrats plan to take actions related to allegation of Trump family's corruption and profiteering into the administration's handling of a federal investigative records related to Jeffrey Epstein. Uh-oh. You know who might get caught up in that, Mr. Producer? Third Reich Bannon. And his videos, that fat slob, you know? I wouldn't want to be him. Well, I would never want to be him. There are also calls for impeaching Defense Secretary Pete Hegseth over the unauthorized war in Iran. Boat strikes in the Caribbean. See, defending America. Defending America is now an impeachable offense with the Democrats. You understand what I'm saying? And these Democrats will do things that will empower, motivate the enemy in Iran and all over the world. The communist Chinese, fascistic Putin, the enemy in our hemisphere. They're going to provoke them and encourage them by saying that, well, we're going to impeach, Hegseth and Trump over the war, over Venezuela, over... In other words, they're just listing all the policy differences that they have. Pretty much. They also hope to investigate allegations that Corey Lewandowski solicited financial kickbacks in exchange for government contracts while working as a special government employee for the Department of Homeland Security. So they're leaking all this stuff in advance. You better pay attention, folks. Garcia said they could attempt to call Trump himself to testify. That's never been done. Never. Never. But they lack strong legal means to force him to do it if he doesn't comply. Yeah, it's called separation of powers. You don't get to do that. Ever. They plan to call White House Chief of Staff Susie Wiles. That poor woman just went through cancer and cancer treatments. Call her for what? Deputy Chief of Staff for Policy Stephen Miller. There's precedent here. Boy, I'm going to be very busy, aren't I, Mr. Producer? There's precedent here for executive privilege when it comes to White House staff, too. They're going to push back really hard on a lot of this, Garcia. I mean, I think we've got to be creative and aggressive and use public opinion and push where we can. So this is all an act. It's all about their power, their strategy leading up to 2028. That's what it is. That's what it is, just so you understand. This is about 2028. They have no answers when it comes to foreign policy. Not that the American people want. They have no answers when it comes to immigration. They want open borders. They want to destroy the very American citizens that they claim they want their vote. They're going to destroy our energy system and everything else related to it. They're going after just the little state of Israel because they really want to kowtow to their Islamist base, which is their new base. Now, this is going to be ugly, and we're going to be very, very busy. Very busy. Hi, honey. Anyway, Democratic leaders expect that the Trump administration will be highly litigious on requests for data and documents. Well, they should be. And they are trying to come up with ways to instead get the information from third parties. This might mean subpoenaing contractors instead of the White House or seeking records from banks rather than the Treasury Department. It also means being targeted and specific in their responses and building on information. They're bragging about all that. They're laying it all out. I would encourage the White House counsel, the Justice Department, and others to read this article. It goes on and on and on. Democrats gain control. They also plan to discontinue some past bipartisan practices that could stall investigate. Listen to this. They're going to ram it through, baby. Ram it through. Senator Ron Wyden, he's disgusting, of Oregon, should be take over as chairman of the Senate Finance Committee, would drop the practice of issuing subpoenas only if the chair and the ranking member agree to do so. In other words, that's been the practice for like a century. They're not worried about that or the filibuster. No, we're not worried about that. He said, quote, we're planning to be much more aggressive than we have been in the past. Why don't Republicans conduct themselves this way in the Senate? Because you got tricks like Tom Tillis, that's why, and John Cornyn.
12: Well, I don't know what we should do.
20: Four years ago, top advisors to President Biden anticipated the Republicans would win control of the House and attempt to impeach Homeland Security Secretary and put Hunter Biden under significant scrutiny. They spent months in strategy meetings in the Dwight Eisenhower Executive Building next to the White House. They hired communications advisors and white-collar attorneys. Trump administration doesn't yet appear to be making similar preparations. White House counsel Will Scharf, who would have to oversee much of the Trump administration's response, did not reply to my message. I wouldn't reply to your message either, you jackass. Olivia Wales, a White House spokesperson, said the president is focused on retaining Republican majorities in Congress. It is up to you and me, Mr. and Mrs. America. And this article goes on about their plans. It is up to you and me. You understand what I'm saying? And then they try to intimidate the targets of this phony reporting. Trump organization did not respond to my question about how and whether it or the president's family is preparing for investigations. Like they should do that? An ally of Donald Trump Jr. who's likely to be investigated for allowing a Russian oligarch to finance a party after his wedding ceremony said that Trump Jr. would be ready for the scrutiny and pointed to his congressional testimony before Trump's first term. Nothing Democrats do next year is going to shake him. The ally who spoke on the condition of anonymity because he wasn't authorized to comment publicly told me, Don is ready for what's coming. Democrats are working furiously to make sure they are too and that they are ready for what could be coming. I thought you'd want to know, America, since you're supposed to own this government, is this what you want? On top of all this, they're going to try and destroy the Supreme Court. They're going to try and pack the Senate with two more senators. They're going to eliminate the filibuster, ram everything through. They're not going to have you know, the ranking member on the committees has to sign off on subpoenas. They're going to steamroller every single level of comities, C-O-M-I-T-Y, every single tradition in the Senate and the House, but especially the Senate. They're going to destroy all of them because they view this as their massive power grab, one-party control. Right, Elon? You got it right. One-party control. This is it. Take over the Supreme Court. So when litigation is brought, that's an open and shut case because it's going to be a Democrat Politburo filled with the likes of Jackson, one after another, dim-witted and radical left. They've got their plans, and they're going to ram them through. So we have to win this election. We must. It's up to you. I'll be right back.
0: Mark Levin.
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as you know, I served 8 years in the Reagan administration. Of course, I've been here a long time. And when the media wants to do a very vicious hit, they usually do it on the weekend, and the person can't respond. In the case of one of my family members, they did it during Yom Kippur, when he didn't even know he was being attacked, or questions were even being raised. It's a very sleazy business. Very, very sleazy business. There's a piece here by Maya Regev that I want to talk to you after the bottom of the hour. Who's Maya Regev? Well, the title of her piece in the New York Post will tip you off. I was shot by Hamas and held hostage. Hassan Piker's enthusiastic fans must hear my story. Now, we'll read you some of this when we come back, but unfortunately, I don't think they're going to care. These are the Islamists, the jihadis, the Marxists, the DSA types, the Chris Van Hollen types, and the Bernie Sanders types, and the Ro Khan Man types, and they just don't give a crap. They really don't. Lots more. We'll be right back.

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2: Remember, ladies and gentlemen, earlier this week I had mentioned in Delray Beach, Florida, in Palm Beach County, a meeting that was going to be held this morning at 9:30 a.m., encouraging the people there to turn out, because in Palm Beach County, the local government has been approving massive mosques and student facilities with a rubber stamp. Big, constant. And they've been doing it very quietly. They may have public announcements, but they're not really very public. And if I hadn't announced what was going on in Palm Beach and that people should attend this morning, hundreds and hundreds and hundreds did, they would not have even known about it. One of the people there a few hours ago posted, Palm Beach sheriffs have just pulled full riot gear and pepper ball guns on myself and 700 plus patriot little grandmas. We showed up to protest the new epic mosque complex in Delray Beach. This is out of control, completely out of control. We see it all through Europe. We better not be turning our cops against our citizens, our law-abiding citizens who've had enough. Enough is enough. And it won't work. And here's another post by Mossad Commentary. Palm Beach residents packed the meeting over, over approved Islamic Center. Hundreds packed a Delray Beach community meeting Friday today, with many residents challenging an already approved Islamic Center and school project in Palm Beach County. Now, I saw a map the other day that my wife showed me. These mosques and school centers and facilities are popping up all over Florida. And on the east coast of Florida, all over Palm Beach and working their way right up the coast. And they are targeting areas of significant Jewish populations, especially Orthodox Jews. It's all strategic. The money is being laundered through one LLC after another, some in Florida, some in Montana, to conceal the real source of the money. But it's enormous sums of money coming in and buying 4 acres here and 5 acres there. And then the construction sites and what they're building. And people at the event were demanding answers. One speaker demanded answers. Will there be an amplified outdoor call to prayer? You know, like they do in New York and Chicago. Will surrounding neighborhoods hear it 5 times a day? Who's financing this project? Where's the money coming from? And what security review has been conducted? The crowd also pressed officials over possible extremist ties and who controls the organization. The project had previously received county approval. Friday's gathering was a community meeting, not a commission vote. Yeah, because it wasn't adequately communicated to the community. This is happening now all over Florida, all over the east and west coast of Florida, in some of the most pristine areas where there are heavy Jewish populations, and other areas where there are heavy Christian populations with large churches. And these mosques are being placed strategically, like they are in Texas and Plano, Texas, Republican area, the massive epic center there, in Republican states, to flip Texas, to flip Florida, so we can never win another presidential election. The Democrats are in on it. The Marxists are in on it. They're all in on it. Because it's power, baby. That's all that matters. That's all that matters. And you and I, we're the bulwark here. We can't rely on the rhinos. We can't rely on the woke, right, neo-fascists who are kissing the ass of the monarchs in the Middle East and the Arabs in the Middle East as they trash Netanyahu and they trash we constitutional conservatives. They talk about globalism while their hands are in the pot of foreign dictators. Yep. Unbelievable, really. The people in Delray in that area, God bless you and congratulations for being patriots. If you don't stand up for your own community, it's not going to fly. That is, patriotism's not going to work because you're not heard from it. And these counties that are slipping this stuff through, you guys need to hire really ruthless local lawyers, not big-time lawyers, just some local lawyers who understand the zoning rules, who understand the planning rules, and they go in. Noise abatement, traffic abatement, and on and on and on. Go through all the issues. All the issues that limit the granting of zoning approvals for these massive centers that they're building. How about racial discrimination and religious discrimination? Because these imams, this is what they do. They hate black people. They hate Jewish people. They hate Christian people. Really? Well, let's give them approval to build a real hate fest. These local officials are killing us. These local zoning boards and planning boards are killing us. And in your own little community, or maybe it's big, you need to find out when these people are meeting. They're nobodies. They're appointed by the Board of Supervisors or the City Council or whatever it is. These are nobodies. A lot of them are big donors. They want to be involved in commercial real estate and big residential development. You got to start showing up at these things at the local level. Because as you can see, in these heavily Republican areas, these heavily Christian areas, these heavily Jewish areas, they are being destroyed by zoning. Our country's being destroyed, a revolution by immigration. I've talked about this over and over again. I love these guys online. You know what? I think it's a revolution by immigration. Yeah, really? Pathetic. A little bit more information on this co-pilot, the hijacked plane that almost created a disaster. You know, as I said the other day, I've been wondering. If that plane crashed into the ground and all those people died, the vast majority of whom were Jewish and Israelis, do you think that the people we hear trashing Israel, trashing the Jews, embracing Sharia law, do you think that they would be upset by that? You remember 9/11? Apparently too many people do not. Remember 9/11? Remember 9/11? When the Palestinians were dancing in the street? Do you remember that? After the attack on our country and all the Americans who were murdered in cold blood, remember that? Dancing in the street? Oh, yes, yes. Well, I'm going to invent a new word, Mr. Producer. You ready, everybody? You'll watch every Tom, Dick, and Harry plagiarist pick it up. Amerophobia for America. That is the hating of America by Islamists and others. Amerophobia. Use it. Write it, post it. Language matters. And we need a nice short word to describe them. Amerophobia. I mean, other than curse words that I can't mention on the air. But ABC Breaking, the co-pilot of the Fly Dubai plane, who allegedly attacked, he didn't allegedly attack, who attacked the plane's captain and attempted to crash a flight bound for Israel on Wednesday, is an Omani national who was previously suspended by Oman Air after being identified as a security risk, according to senior intelligence and law enforcement officials. So the Omani government, which is close, not, you know, bosom buddies, but close to the Iranian government, they still allowed this guy to be a pilot, even though they had identified him as a security risk. He had been previously suspended, but they let him back on the plane.

0: and it said, you know, I really don't like what's happening here with the Islamists and the Palestinian flag. They grabbed that guy and threw him in prison. In fact, they did. Sick and getting sicker, as the great Bob Grant would say, my dear friend, but it's true. You better speak while you can. You better organize while you can. You better show up at these planning and zoning board meetings while you can. Because there's going to be a time when you can't. I don't mean to upset you, but we're on the precipice. Look at this election. This election is between Republicans and Marxist Islamists. That's what it is. That's the choice between a constitution that we support or one-party iron-fisted rule. Now, some of those people who keep praising Franco and Huey Long, they may like that. They may like one-party rule. Because I've noticed the woke right neo-fascists and the Marxists and the Islamists, they agree on a lot. They agree on a lot. Pretty damn sick, all of them, aren't they? You don't agree with any of it. Neither do I. You're Mr. and Mrs. America for a reason. We live in uncertain times, chaotic times. But the Bible has been proven right about every major turning point in human history. And Pastor John Hagee's urgent new book, God's Prophetic Clock, a fantastic book, shows how today's madness lines up exactly with the signs Scripture gives us for the end of the age. 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For those of you who support the state of Israel, you hear me talk about the Hagees, you hear me talk about what they're doing. He's one of the biggest supporters of the state of Israel on the face of the planet. Obviously much more than these self-hating Jews who I despise. They're contemptible. The Bernie Sanders, he's the biggest lowlife. He's not a man of faith. He's a man of ethnicity, born a Jew, so he can pretend that he knows, you see, but they use him. The Marxists use him, the Islamists use him, and he uses them because he is a committed Stalinist, like Raskin is a committed Stalinist. That's the truth. I'll be right back.
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0: Look around you, America. The far left has ushered in the Marxists and the Islamists. Their judges have tied our hands. The Democrat Party is home base. Is changing the rules as fast as they can, the voting rules, the counting rules, gerrymandering, replacement theory, replacement in fact, because they want power, like I wrote in the book. Elon may mention that next, I would hope. Not my book, I could care less, but the word power. Say it, because that's all they care about. Power. We have a vice president who's worried about the last 40 years in globalism. Of course, I would fall to 1986, give or take, and 8 of the greatest years of America were those Reagan years. Massive economic growth at all levels. Massive. Job creation. Wealth creation. Like we've never seen before. And he won 2 massive landslides. Destroying the Democrats. But we should all forget about that, because our friend the vice president has a new way, in a different way, given his long history of, what is it, 4 years in politics, something like that. And I don't say this to attack him in the least. I just want some context. I just want some knowledge-based commentary on where we are today and where we need to be. The problem is not the last 40 years. The problem is right now, the Islamists and the Marxists. The problem is the Democrat Party of today. We're seeing things right now we've never seen in our history. So let's stop playing games with the last 40 years. And we populists and nationalists have some really cool new ideas, like more government spending and more socialism. That's not the answer. That's a disaster. That won't get us votes. That'll lose us the presidency. That's a fact. America first is not Fortress America, as Reagan said. America first means you make decisions in our interest, but it doesn't mean you alienate the best of our allies, because we need them to help protect us. Yes. Idiocy is widespread. In my view, just my view. Then again, what do I know? America, I want you to look around. The Fed just hiked rates again. Again, the debt is $40 trillion going to $50 trillion. Social Security is on its back. Medicare follows quickly, and the Democrats want to destroy Medicare with Medicare for All, including illegal aliens. Does this scream stability? I mean, if your retirement is mostly stocks and bonds, you may be taking more risk than you think. And when you're near retirement, a sharp drawdown at the wrong time can do real damage to your ability to retire or what you can live off of when you retire. Now, I'm not saying panic. 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
10: To where he first drew a big crowd. I'm Lisa Lacera, Fox News. President Trump in Mobile, Alabama this evening.
11: You know, sometimes even though you don't have to come here, you got to pay respect to the people that have loved you right from the beginning.
10: Even though the state is solidly red, the president urged people to get out and vote.
11: On election night, Alabama is going to prove that America does not belong to those who hate it. America belongs to the people who love it.
10: During the midterm convention, the president said he'll be holding several rallies every week in the lead-up to the midterms. Yesterday, he was in Texas and Oklahoma. The co-pilot who tried to crash the Fly Dubai jet bound for Israel this week was barred from flying by his native Oman over concerns he adopted extremist views.
12: Fly Dubai reportedly failed to check with Oman Air before hiring the co-pilot, now accused of stabbing the pilot. The captain still managed to open the cockpit door, allowing others to land the plane.
10: Fox's Mike Emanuel. The UAE has canceled all flights to Israel as the investigation continues. New York Governor Kathy Hochul has appointed Attorney General Letitia James as a special prosecutor to determine if there will be charges in the Cornell University rape allegations.
13: This after a woman identified in court papers as Jane Doe recently filed a lawsuit claiming in 2024 she was drunk and drugged when seven members of the Chi Phi fraternity raped her at their frat house. At the time of the alleged incident, she gave a detailed statement to Cornell University police over 2 days of interviews. New reports say it included she was raped, but the full statement may not have been passed on to the district attorney.
10: Fox's Eric Shawn, a lawyer from one of the accused men, has filed documents from the school's investigation in a lawsuit that seeks to overturn the university's punishment against him and remove it from his academic record. 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
10: Early voting in Georgia begins October 13th, and there's already concern that a glitch in the system could result in legal challenges to the outcome.
0: The flaw in Georgia's voting equipment could allow voters to be matched to their ballots after they've been cast. To prevent this from happening, the state's Republican Party and Republican National Committee have asked the election board to require county election officials to collect and shuffle ballots at polling sites before they are cast. But two Republicans on the board are pushing back, claiming the new requirement would place an additional and unimaginable burden on county election officials. They also warn that ballots could fall out during the shuffling process and then go uncounted. Keeping your vote private is a fundamental right under Georgia's Constitution. CJ Papa, Fox News.
10: Cyclospora has been found at the farm in Mexico, blamed for the largest foodborne illness outbreak of the parasite in U.S. history. But despite the finding, the FDA says it's unclear how the parasite got into lettuce at the Taylor Farms facility, and the investigation is now closed. There's a bipartisan effort among governors to address artificial intelligence.
1: Indiana Governor Republican Mike Braun and Maryland Governor Democrat Wes Moore launching what they call a framework to work with other governors across the country on potential safeguards for consumers and workers, transparency requirements, and protections against AI-related risks. They're also examining how states can take advantage of the technology and prepare their economies and workforces for its growth. The effort comes as President Trump pushes for rapid expansion of artificial intelligence and the data centers needed to power it. Jeff Manasso, Fox News.
10: The FAA says a panel of experts has determined that a software glitch in some Boeing 737 MAX flight computers does not pose safety concerns, clearing the way for the approval of a larger version of the best-selling narrow-body airplane. I'm Lee Silvestro. This is Fox News.
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26: For the channel forecast for the Midlands, increasing rain chances for the weekend, and it looks like the rain chances hold tough right into Monday. It's not until Tuesday, Wednesday of next week that we see the sunshine back in the forecast. 71 degrees tonight with a chance for some isolated storms. Bigger storm chances tomorrow, high 82 degrees, and some heavy downpours Sunday, rain showers 75. I'm meteorologist Scott Lauriemore at the Weather Channel.
27: He's here. 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
28: Hello, America. The president, we can't do this every night, of course, but he is in Mobile, Alabama. We're going to tap in and see what he has to say. Go ahead.
29: Doing women's sports, I think he'd survive. He would survive. That would be, he wouldn't even know. Just, they'd be trying to tackle him. He would think it was... No, he's not scared. He's not worried. And give 25 million illegal aliens amnesty. That's what they want to do. They want to give amnesty to everybody that came into our country illegally. Or you can defeat the Democrat, communists, and vote for more money in your pockets, bigger paychecks for your families, lower taxes, less crime, more Alabama steel, and more Alabama shipyards, and amnesty for illegal aliens will not happen. If you want to turn America into a poor, crime-ridden, communist, third-world nation, I suggest you vote for the Democrats. If you want to keep America the strongest, most successful nation the world has ever seen, we are right now more respected than at any time in the history of our country. And that's with a bad press. And if you want all of those great things that we just talked about, you have to vote Republican. You have to vote for these people. You have to vote for these people. So just think of what the Trump administration, our Republican majorities, have accomplished in less than 2 years' time. Nobody's ever seen this before. Nobody's ever done it. We have the most successful, it's not 2 years, it's substantially less, the most successful presidency in history. You know, my first term was very successful. We had the strongest economy in the history of our country. And that even included COVID, which Biden really screwed up at the end. But that was a curse on everybody. The whole world was cursed with it. But we had the greatest economy in the history of our country. We were blowing it away. You'll see numbers coming out. We're blowing it away. We inherited the worst border in American history, and we turned it into the strongest and most secure border in the history of our country. And in the past 17 months, it's hard to believe because millions, 25 million people poured into our country. But in the past 17 months, zero. This is done by generally, they like to call themselves progressive. It's too beautiful a word. They don't deserve it. It's a beautiful word, progressive. They're actually anti-progressive. But these lists are done by people that tend left. I said, who does them? People that tend left. So zero illegal aliens have been admitted into the United States and done by, think of it, it's hard to believe, actually. You know, they should say 200. They say zero. And a lot of people, you know, most people don't even try anymore because they know they're not going to get through. 17 years, think of it, for we've done things for so many years it was so bad. Then we straightened it out. You know, I inherited bad borders twice. In 2016, the border was bad. In 2024, it was really bad. I fixed it once, and then I fixed it again. And my all-time favorite chart, I looked over there. You know, that was a chart.
2: We will dip in again. It's Friday, and I'm running out of time. I want you to listen to something. In addition to our great president, we will get back. Mondami on the Theo Von podcast yesterday. This guy, Theo Von, is another punk comedian. I believe the VP said it was one of his favorite podcasters. Well, Theo Von is loved by the supremacists. He's loved now by the Marxists and even the Islamists. He's another Israel hater. Keep all these things in mind because we're going to keep track of it all. And when the time comes, we're going to unleash. So we have Theo Von, who's a nobody. These failed comedians. And he has Mondami on his program, his podcast. And listen to what Mondami says about socialism. Cut four, go.
3: Socialism to me, it means that you will have whatever you need to live a dignified life. And that it is the government's job to deliver on that.
2: All right, so let's stop right there. So no matter if you work, you don't want to work. You don't have to take any responsibility for what's going on in your life. If you have some money and you waste it on drugs, waste it on something else, gambling, well, that's not your fault. It shouldn't be a problem. You want something for a dignified life. What does that mean? What does that mean if you want something for a dignified life? Is it a dignified life when you steal money from hardworking middle-class people and others and give it to somebody else who's not hardworking? Is that okay with you, America? If you take Medicare, that is supposed to be an insurance program that millions and millions of seniors have paid into, and they expect it to be run properly by the government, they expect it to be there for them because they could have put that money into other investments which would have been worth a fortune. It was forcibly taken out of their paycheck. And you give it to everybody. Just give it to everybody, including illegal aliens, the Democrats are saying. So you destroy the program. It's impossible to get to see a doctor. It's impossible to get to see a specialist. We see what's happened in Canada. It's a disaster. And a lot of people like Medicare right now. Is that okay by you, America? Is that dignified for those of you who've paid into it? Is it? Is it dignified when a mayor says that we're going to tax people at confiscatory rates if it's their second home? And he puts out a list, and then you have to go in and prove that it's not your second home? And they have a lot of people there where it's their first home. But a second home can also be very expensive to the person who owns two homes. But you get the point? There's nothing dignified about socialism. Socialism doesn't put groceries on the shelf. Socialism doesn't put enough money in your pocket to live off of. Socialism is government. Government bureaucrats, well paid. It's people like Ro Khan Mancana, who buy $9-10 million homes with seven bedrooms and elevators and all the rest of it, while going on and on about the great benefits of socialism. You would trade our capitalist system for socialism? Seriously? A dignified life. What happens in countries that have socialist economies? Whether it's a country like Britain or France, or whether they're Marxist regimes with socialist economies, what happens? Every single one of them, you lose your civil liberties. The government now controls if you eat. The government controls your speech. The government controls if you're free or you're going to live in jail. The government becomes enormously powerful. Why would we give up this constitutional republic, this greatest of all countries, the greatest economy of all countries, that's created so much for so many people that they're slamming into our country faster than we can possibly even count them during the Biden regime? Because this punk who's 35 years old, he's been a citizen for 8 years, he grew up extremely wealthy in Uganda, in a home that had a fence and a wall around it to protect his family, because he said so, or Theo Von, some low-life, phony comedian who says the damnest things, who is in Israel and a Jew hater in my personal view, we should listen to these two morons? No, I don't think so. By the way, God, I put his name out of my head. Sliwa. I used to know you, Curtis. We would talk at WABC. You were a real patriot. You and the Guardian Angels, so much respect I had for all of you. Now you flipped. Now you're Mondami's buddy. I'm sure you have 1,000 weasel words to explain it. What a disaster you've become. Very, very unfortunate. It's too bad. One of the good guys is now thrown in with the bad guys. Just a fact. I'll be right back.
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0: had enough of these Marxists and these socialists. I've always liked Charles Barkley. No, I don't know him. Don't always agree with him, but I like lots of the things he says. Look, again, I don't always agree with him, but he speaks his mind. I feel that way about Stephen A. Smith. He, I know well, and I adore the man. Absolutely adore him. Respect him. And we don't always agree, and some of you don't like him, but you know what? That's your fault. Seriously. He's a very reasonable guy. Very reasonable guy. Here's Charles Barkley on the Chris Cuomo podcast yesterday. Democrats are spewing some of the stupidest S I've ever heard. Hat tip chief nerd on X, cut 8, go.
1: Listen, I'm an independent who's voted Democratic most of the time. You think that I'm going to get on TV and kill my credibility saying every Democratic? Like some of these people out here talking about no ICE, no prison. So using words like socialism, like, no, I don't believe in that. Wait, no cops? I think that's some of the stupid I've ever heard. Well, what are we going to do without cops? Yeah. What are we going to do without prisons? Like, I've seen some of these politicians, I'm like, this is the stupidest ever. And a lot of them, most of them, well, let me think about all of them have been Democrats. I think that's some of the stupidest I ever heard. Now, ICE has to do a much better job. Much better job. We can't just let people come across the border. We can't do that. But ICE has to do a better job. We need immigrants in this country. They're some of the most amazing, hardworking people in the world. But we need to get rid of the crooked immigrants. I don't even understand. We need, you need to have ID when you go vote. Like, some of this stuff, like, wait, Democrats say, like, no, you when you go vote, you need ID.
0: A lot of common sense there, Mr. Producer. Now I want you to hear from the New York Islamic scholar, Bidwan Siobo Yabba Dabba Doo. On September 11th, just a few weeks ago, the 25th anniversary of 9/11, I want you to listen to this. And then I want you to tell me how this guy's not deported, if he's a naturalized citizen, how he's not denaturalized, and if he is here as a result of birthright citizenship, shame on John Roberts. Shame on the Supreme Court. Cut 9, go.
2: Despite all of the negative that came from 9/11, despite so many who died, so many who were affected, it was the single biggest moment in American Muslim history that shed light on Islam. And as a result, so many look to Islam and embrace Islam.
0: You hear this man? Should he even be in this country? Should he be in this country, damn it? No! I had it up to here with these disgusting, cancer-ridden, diabolical, America-hating, Hamas-supporting people who are in this country and who celebrate 9/11. They're celebrating killing 3,000 Americans. Do you understand? If that plane went down with all the Israelis on it, they'd be celebrating that. And the woke right neo-fascists, the Marxists, they stand with these Islamists. They stand with them. The Tucker Carlsons, the Steve Bannons, the Matt Gaetz, all these guys. Go ahead.
2: Look into this. So many people. There are stories on YouTube. There is a story of one, I forget his name. He was very much against Islam. He went to the masjid, I think this is in Tennessee. He wanted to kill Muslims in that masjid. And he was welcome with, alhamdulillah, again, remember, most Americans, they need that kindness from us. He was welcomed with a brother and a sister that told him, please come sit down, please have some food, right? We have great food, alhamdulillah. They served him some food, and he sat and he listened, and he went back home and he reflected, and he came back and he listened more, and he accepted Islam. And now he is the imam in that masjid. Allahu Akbar. Moments like these are opportunities. They are opportunities that we need to take advantage of.
0: That's enough. Then we have an unidentified member at the two-year anniversary memorial for Hezbollah leader Hassan Nasrallah. A memorial in Dearborn Estates, Michigan is the new London. It's the new Paris. That's what it is. Paterson, New Jersey, same thing. And you can thank your local governments. You can thank your planning boards and your zoning boards. Rubber stamping these damn things. Cut 10, go.
3: We are proud to say Sayyid Hassan Nasrallah is our leader and the person.
0: Nasrallah is their leader, the man who killed all those Marines. The man who killed all those Christians in Lebanon. Nasrallah is their leader. You understand? Nasrallah was the most powerful terrorist until Netanyahu took out this bastard, which is why they hate Netanyahu. The president really should endorse Netanyahu. I'm saying that quite strongly. He's come close. He's got advisors that probably don't want him to do it. Of course, all the Arab potentates, same thing. But he ought to just clearly and forcefully do it. Because we have no better ally. There is no better leader in the rest of the world, period. Go ahead.
3: Because he was the one who stood up for the oppressed. He was the one.
0: Shut up, you a-hole. Sick of you. What are you doing in my country? He was the one who stood up. By the way, Hattet Memory, MEMRI.org. You really should be checking out this site. These clips that I just used, they come from there. MEMRI.org. A very brave, small group of men and women. Every day. Tracking this stuff down and putting it in English and making it clear that we're aware of this. This is happening in the United States of America, not in defeated Europe, not in the Middle East, in the United States of America. I'll be right back.

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1: 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Every now and then. 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And if you see a post-purchase survey, will you do me a favor? Please be sure to mention that you heard about Cozy Earth right here on the Mark Levin Show. Yes, what a beautiful gift to give your spouse. Or to give yourself, for that matter. We're going to dip into President Trump again, who's in Alabama. Let's go.
2: What we're all going to do very quickly, as I said, I will issue a Trump dividend of $5,000 to every adult citizen in America. Will happen. We will make all Trump tax cuts permanent, including the famous no tax on tips. They want to end it. Overtime and Social Security for our seniors. We will make it permanent. We will win the war on corruption and fraud that is right now being led by our great Vice President J.D. Vance. He's on a great show. We will pass the No Invasion of Our Country Act, prohibiting any future president from ever opening our borders to illegal immigrants again. We will pass a truly great health care plan that will stop all payments to big insurance companies. Right now, the government pays them billions, and those insurance companies, they own the Democrat Party. They are owned. I'll tell you what, you never saw anything like it. The Democrats, they pay them what they make, billions and billions of dollars. And we're going to give the money directly to you instead of the insurance companies. You're going to buy your own health care, and you're going to have a lot of money left there. And we will end, and this is where it all began, the crime, because we have the best crime numbers in history. It all began with this stupid no cash bail. You kill somebody, you walk out, no cash bail, crazy. We will pass, and this is so big, we will pass the death penalty for large-scale drug dealers, human traffickers, and anyone who kills a police officer. And we will pass, and we're getting very close, we will pass the Save America Act to defend our sacred elections, and it will include voter ID and proof of citizenship. It will happen. And we will enshrine in permanent law no men in women's sports, no transgender mutilization of your children, and many other things with, really, they have something all in common. It's called common sense. But ladies and gentlemen of Alabama, the golden age of America is upon us. We're in the golden age. We've never had anything happen like this. We've never had anything happen. But you must get out and vote. And I'm talking about you, but I'm also, we have a lot of television back there and other places are watching and they have communists. You know, I don't think you have communists, sir. I don't think you guys are communist. I don't think your Senator Cannon is a communist. He's not any good. Your governor candidate's not any good. He's a radical left guy, but he's not a communist. But they have communists running all over our country. And we will never be a communist country. We're not going to be a communist. We're not going to elect these people. But you must get out and vote for Republicans and all Trump candidates. And I'm talking to so many people in our country because they're being told really bad things. They're being told about ideologies like they're great. They sound good, but in 1 year it all collapses. The whole thing goes to hell. And you live in squalor. You live in fear. You live in death. It's a terrible thing.
1: Terrible is right.
2: It's happened for 2,000 years with different names. We've already made unbelievable progress, and now we will reach new levels of greatness. We're going to reach new levels. We're at the highest level we've ever been. It's my honor to be your president. I love Alabama.
1: Let me just say this, America. We are so blessed to have him as our president a second time. I'm not kidding. The people who hate you, you, Mr. and Mrs. America, who hate America, who want to destroy our Constitution, who reject our Declaration, who despise our history, whether they are born here and they're now Marxist ideologues, whether they came here, they're Islamists, whether they're woke right, neo-fascists, who want to destroy the Republican Party while claiming to control it and be MAGA when they're fake MAGA. The president has rejected most of them, and you should too. We have to turn out those of us who are unvarnished, patriotic Americans. We've had family members here for God knows how long who have fought for this country. Some of us really have, and some of you have not, and that's okay too. But we have an obligation now to vote. That is our generation's obligation. We're not asking anybody to go to the draft and go off to war against China or Russia or any of that. Maybe one day, I pray not. Vote. Vote early. Make sure your spouse votes, or your boyfriend, or your girlfriend, if you're of the same mind. Make sure the rest of your family votes, and your social circle, and your friends. Take it upon yourself. Take the initiative. At a minimum, vote. But you can do so much more in this country. You're still allowed to call people and encourage them to vote, to text them and to email them. It's so important. This is the only way we have to stop these people. There is no other way. There is no other way short of civil war. We don't want a civil war. We don't want to get to that point. They do. We don't. But we will defend our country. We will defend our rights. And right now it just means voting en masse. There's some Republicans, literally, I cannot stand. It doesn't even matter this election. I'll vote for a cantaloupe. A cantaloupe over a Democrat to fill a Senate seat or a House seat. Because I know what they want to do to us. I know what they want to do to your children and grandchildren. We have an obligation to defend our country. We have an absolute obligation to vote. We have an obligation to put an end to this and to teach the Democrat Party once and for all that we reject them and what they stand for. We're not communists and Marxists. We're not Islamists. We're not neo-fascists. We are patriotic Americans. We love our country. We love what it has given to us and what we have given to it. Our country is not, as the Marxists say. Our country is not, as the Islamists say. Our country is not what the woke right neo-fascists say. It is the greatest country on the face of the earth because we are the greatest people on the face of the earth who've taken advantage of what's been handed to us by our forefathers, by the founders.

0: We're going to defend ourselves. And the first line of defense is to vote. I don't care if you have to crawl to the damn precinct. Many of you are already getting ballots. Use the damn thing. Don't say, I only vote on election day. Yeah, well, you know what? What if you can't get to the poll on election day? Vote! Vote. I'll be right back.
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be back, America. We be at here. My two favorite action shows on TV. My number one, which is on Monday nights after this show, is Chicago PD. It's a killer show. Number two is FBI. That's a killer show, too. They took off Blue Bloods, which drives me crazy. I love that show. Tom Selleck and another, just a great cast. And I think they did it because it's named the Reagan family and their Catholic family and a religious family. I just think it was something like that because they had great ratings. Chicago Fire is quite good as well. I'm afraid to say this because my family will take advantage of me. Law and Order, the original series, Mr. Producer, I'm starting to like it. I'm starting to like it. I forget the lady's name, Haggerty or whatever it is, her real name. What is it? Oh, 2 minutes, he's telling me. Let's get going. All right. While much of the world stays silent, Pastor John Hagee, my dear friend, has been a steadfast voice for Israel for decades. And in his critical new book, God's Prophetic Clock, he lays out the clear biblical timeline that we're watching unfold right now. And this book tells you how Israel was reborn in a single day in 1948, just as the prophet said. Jerusalem reunited under Jewish control in 1967. Nations of the earth turning against the Jewish people. These are not random events. As he points out, these are the signs from Scripture, and we're approaching a critical hour. The clock is ticking. The dangers to Israel and to freedom are intensifying. 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Stand strong with Israel. Honor God's covenant. 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What were you saying to me, Mr. Producer? I couldn't hear. Oh, don't forget two very, very important Life, Liberties, and Levin Saturday and Sunday. Please set your DVR, whatever recording device you use, if you can't be sure you're going to be watching it live. Maybe you're watching baseball or football. That's what recording devices are for. Saturday, a killer monologue, a killer show. We have Steve Moore, and we also have Nathan Sales, counterterrorism expert. And Sunday, really special, a full 1 hour. I sit down at the Supreme Court with Justice Sam Alito. You're going to want to hear this for sure. Sunday, big show. Saturday, big show, 8 p.m. Eastern. And now for you, Ray Charles in America. Here we go.

0: is officially over. The weekend begins now. Please don't forget Life, Liberty, and Levin, 8 p.m. Eastern, Saturday and Sunday. Really two great brand-new shows. And I think you're going to love them. We salute our armed forces, police officers, firefighters, emergency personnel, ICE, the Border Patrol. Thank you all. Our truckers, people, men and women in Ukraine, men and women in Iran, men and women in Israel, you, the American people, red-blooded Americans, we've got to vote. We've got to vote. We've got to vote. You've got to be the Paul Revere's and the Thomas Paine's. It's up to you. Good night, Spritey and Griffey and Pepsi and Smokey. Good night, Zelda and Gigi and Indy and Patton and Rory. Good night, little Barney and Big Marty. We miss you all. Good night, Dad. Good night, Mom. We're holding down the fort. Good night, Leo. Good night, Joe. Good night, Bernard. Good night, Teddy and Lou. Good night, Buddy, Eric, and Tony. All great patriots, all gone. And you're great patriots, too. We're counting on you, folks. I'll see you tomorrow night on Fox, 8 p.m. Eastern, and Sunday night, the big Alito interview. God bless you.
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6: States in 2 days. I'm Lisa Lacera, Fox News. President Trump back in safe territory in the deep red state of Alabama after a stop in Durant, Oklahoma yesterday.
7: In the case of Oklahoma and Alabama, I'm here to say hello, I love you, and I'm coming really as a sign of respect.
6: At the midterm convention, the president said he would hold multiple rallies a week until Election Day. The president urged attendees to get out and vote, even though the state is solidly Republican. The president held his first big rally in Alabama more than a decade ago, drawing about 30,000 people. The president also talked about the plan for the G7 countries to release 100 million barrels of oil and diesel fuel.
7: Earlier today, I spoke with members of the G7 nations. And I'm pleased to report that we have reached an agreement for Europe to release massive amounts of diesel fuel from the heavily stocked reserves, and that's starting immediately.
6: This coming after the fuel reached record high prices in the U.S. A Manhattan judge has released the body cam footage of the arrest of Luigi Mangione in connection with the 2024 shooting death of UnitedHealthcare CEO Brian Thompson in Manhattan.
8: These newly released police body camera videos show Luigi Mangione being patted down and handcuffed inside the McDonald's in Altoona, Pennsylvania on December 9, 2024. Then there's the moment Mangione gave officers a fake name and ID.
9: Is that your name, Mark Brazio? Zero?
10: No, sir.
9: What's your real name?
10: No.
9: Luigi?
8: Minutes later, Mangione was walked into the police station where he was strip searched and handcuffed again.
6: Fox's Brian Yenes. Mangione's pled guilty to federal stalking charges and faces life in prison when he's sentenced in December. He also faces state charges, but those proceedings have been postponed as his lawyers try to have that case thrown out. 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
6: Questions about whether air traffic controllers failed to warn pilots about high winds before a cargo jet crashed.
13: Air traffic controllers are supposed to advise pilots of strong tailwinds, but the National Transportation Safety Board now says the tower at Miami International Airport never gave that information to pilots landing an Amazon-branded cargo jet last month. That aircraft crashed into ground vehicles beyond the runway, killing five people. The information is revealed in a preliminary report by the NTSB, which says their full investigation could take a year to complete. The cargo jet, a Boeing 767, was flying in service for Amazon, but was owned and operated by contractor 21 Air. In Miami, Eben Brown, Fox News.
6: The investigation continues into whether a synthetic drug played a role in the deaths of two Ole Miss students.
14: We still don't know how Aiden Hamilton and Robert String died. We just know the same synthetic kratom was found in both of their rooms. The DEA classified the ingredients in the tablets found as controlled substances. They're found in many more kratom-derived products, so they should not be on any store shelf.
6: Fox's Madison Scarpino in Oxford. Both men were found dead near tablets which have kratom listed as an ingredient. Toxicology results are pending. The Trump administration announcing a massive cash prize for schools who take part in the presidential fitness test.
15: The presidential fitness test's going to offer $7 million in prizes to schools, districts, and youth organizations that demonstrate effective ways to implement the fitness test. Another $3 million in awards and vouchers will be available for fitness or sports equipment. President Trump signed an executive order last year to bring the test back to schools, but only schools on U.S. military installations are actually required to participate.
6: Fox Business's Ashley Webster. I'm Lisa Lucera. This is Fox News.
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18: Weather Channel forecast for the Midlands, increasing rain chances for the weekend, and it looks like the rain chances hold tough right into Monday. It's not until Tuesday, Wednesday of next week that we see the sunshine back in the forecast. 71 degrees tonight with a chance for some isolated storms. Bigger storm chances tomorrow, high 82 degrees, and some heavy downpours Sunday, rain showers 75. I'm meteorologist Scott Lauriemore at the Weather Channel.
19: 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And now, it's Joe Pags.
20: Yes, indeed. Great radio stations across the land, along with CJ in for Sam. Polo's getting it done. It is the Joe Pags Show. Thanks. Appreciate you stopping by. There's a lot going on. Lots to get to. Bottom of this hour, it's going to be Allie Bradley, incredible reporter, Southwest reporter from News Nation, the senior border reporter. And she's got some news that she broke about our military sending troops, literal troops, to the Rio Grande Valley. And the reason for that is a bunch of drones being sent over by the cartels. So there's an uptick in what's going on there. But again, because you've got President Trump, you've got a situation where they're not just going to let the drones come in and more illegal aliens come in. They're going to go and fight it. And that's a very interesting story that we only know about because Allie Bradley broke that story. We'll have her bottom of this hour. Next hour, it's going to be Dr. Ben Carson, part one, Dr. Ben Carson, part two, and hour number three. So we've got a lot coming your way. The president is also going to be speaking in Alabama, and we can take a live feed from there. Polo loves this. We do a live feed from the president because it's dump button city, just in case.
21: And the audio is always not great, so.
20: Well, it could be better this time. You never see. We only do it to see if it's going to be better this time, which generally speaking, it's not. Then we also have to be careful to not get any copyrighted music on it. It's always fun to jockey that live. We do it for the people, Polo. We do it for the people.
21: Yes, that we do, but... Is it fun?
20: Fun in a not very fun way, but it's what? A Friday. It's a fun Friday. Exactly. That's the kind of fun it is.
21: Yeah.
20: By the way, it is Free Speech Friday, 888-941-PAGS, 888-941-7247, joepags.com. Scroll down, click on contact. Love to hear from you. The fallout from not killing this Krista Pike person continues, and it's exactly what I told you it was going to be. Now the left and these idiots that believe that people should not get just punishment when they murder somebody, they're calling for a moratorium on the death penalty, period. They want a halt to the death penalty. It's just not fair what you did to her. What I find to be odd is that when they didn't get the vein, allegedly, and were putting the poison into her system, she went to sleep, started snoring a bit, got up, now she's in critical condition. I'm not sure she's brain dead or what the story is, but the complaint is that it wasn't humane enough. And I said this yesterday, was it humane what she did to that woman, her classmate, 30-some-odd years ago? Here's the story, and I called for this yesterday. You know that I did. Don't even start. Calls grow for U.S. death penalty halt after torturous botched execution of Krista Pike. Pike alive but in critical condition as experts call ordeal that unfolded in Tennessee unimaginably barbaric. I wonder how the family of the dead girl feels about what happened to her. Look it up. Look up the detail. I'm not going to get into the gory details again. Look up the details of what Krista Pike did. You tell me. Story continues from The Guardian, so it could be fake news. Top lawyers, doctors, and members of the faith community are calling for a moratorium on the death penalty after Tennessee's failed attempt to execute Krista Pike left the prisoner alive but in critical condition and receiving life-saving medical care. Why are they giving her life-saving medical care? Did I miss something? The objective was to make her die. Why give her life-saving care if the objective is for her to die? I'm confused. You're going to bring her back to really good health and then try to kill her again? I must be missing something. I must be. The recent spate of harrowing botched executions across U.S. death penalty states reached a new low late on Wednesday when Tennessee's Governor Bill Lee called off the procedure after Pike had been injected with two full syringes of pentobarbital. She's the only person who has survived being administered 5 grams of the sedative, a massive dose that under normal circumstances is considered fatal. Right, if you get into the vein, they didn't have somebody who could... Either they didn't have somebody who was competent enough to get it into the vein, or they had somebody who was against the death penalty and might have done it on purpose. I don't know which. An hour after the first injection was given, she was overheard by eyewitnesses to still be breathing, choking, and struggling, and was found to have a heartbeat. Her lawyer said her current condition and degree to which she may have been brain damaged through oxygen deprivation were as yet unknown. Sandra Babcock, a death penalty scholar at Cornell Law School, who advises Pike's legal team, told The Guardian that the events that unfolded were unimaginably barbaric. They demand accountability. Yeah, she should be dead. The person who didn't make her dead should be accountable. I agree. She added that the minimum Lee must now commute Krista Pike's death sentence to life imprisonment. You can kiss my ass. Sentenced to death by a jury of her peers, and she should die because of what she did. Another of Pike's lawyers, Randy Spivey, who was president of the death chamber, called Pike's ordeal cruel and torturous. He said he had personally counted 7 needles stuck into Pike's left arm, one of which appeared to be bent when it was pulled from her. Pike, 50, was sentenced to death for the brutal 1995 killing of a teenage classmate, Colleen Slemmer. She was set to be the first woman executed in Tennessee more than 200 years. So very little details on exactly what she did. Look it up. Don't take my word for it. And I'm not somebody who has blood dripping from my teeth that I want death. I want a just punishment. I want retribution for what she did to this innocent person. That's what I want. And as a Christian, I can want that. But it didn't happen. So now they want to commute the sentence to life, which is exactly what I said might happen yesterday. They also are sitting there saying, now you should just end all executions, period. The only reason you're injecting her with medicine instead of hanging her or shooting her or electrocuting her is because of the left idiots that now want it commuted. The same people said it was cruel and unusual to hang somebody. How? That's how they killed people forever. Use the guillotine if you have to. She's a horrible person. Evil on earth. Somebody wrote to me yesterday, what if she found Jesus? Well, she'll go meet him soon. It's that simple. And I would want you to do the same to me if I killed somebody in the fashion that she did. I will never kill somebody out of malice. I will never just murder somebody because I feel like it. That's never going to happen. I hope to never take a life ever. Now, if you come and attack my family and my stuff and myself, that's a different story. I hope never to do it. But this is just an inhumane person. Is it? Do you dislike that I'm about to say I'm okay with her being in pain right now? I mean, she wouldn't be had they just done it right. Tim Burchett from Tennessee, U.S. Representative. We like Tim a lot. He had something to say about this today.
14: But what happens next? I mean, the state tried to kill her twice. She was on death row, and then they took her to the hospital for life-saving care.
20: He was on my friend Katie Pavlich's show on News Nation.
14: Two things in conflict with each other, and now she's alive at the hospital. So what is the state to do when she recovers?
0: They prop her up and bring her to a firing squad. I think that should be, we need our legislature just to step forward. We can use the electric chair. It was used in the last few years. And there's a question of whether it's cruel and inhuman punishment. You hear that all the time. Well, the firing squad and hanging are 100%. I've never heard of them not being. And let's get to something that works and let's do it. Get away from the drugs. That's been problematic from the start. I was in the legislature when they legalized that and when we moved away from the electric chair. But we've used the electric chair in the last few years and it's been successful. So I think either you go there, either that or hanging. Or firing squad, like I said. Firing squad, you put 7 people up there, you give 5 of them bullets, 2 blanks, you put a, you put them 30 feet away, and you put something over their heart, or they know where they hit, and they go.
20: That's it. You get the punishment that the jury said you deserve. I'm not sure I understand. Because they didn't properly kill her, that's the argument to no longer do the death penalty. Had they killed her, then you wouldn't argue to get rid of the death penalty? And I made mention of this yesterday. Of course the death penalty is a deterrent. Studies say that those who are murderers in prison, they say they still would have done it even if the death penalty would have been available. Here is what you don't know, and it's unknowable. How many people didn't kill somebody because they knew that Tennessee or Texas had the death penalty? How many did not do it? How many were deterred from doing it because they knew that they would die if they did it? You can't know that. So, of course, it's a deterrent. We have no idea how many people weren't killed because the wannabe killer or murderer did not do it knowing that they would die in turn because of where they live. So don't give me that argument either. Now, this bears mentioning. I do the show live Monday through Friday, 6 to 9 p.m. Eastern Time. If you're listening to the show outside those times, I love being on those stations. I'm not complaining about my time slot there. But yesterday, CJ screening the calls, and a lot of people called in hour 3 to talk about this topic, which we talked about in hour one. A lot of you get hour one as hour three, and your hour one starts 2 or 3 hours later than after we start. So when you called in, we couldn't take the death penalty call because we were 2 hours away from talking about it. Today, luckily, and that's why I like doing Free Speech Friday, I will take your call on this. I'll take your call on whatever's on your mind. If I know something about it, we'll talk about it. If not, I'm just going to move on. I'll say thank you and move on. But today is the day. A lot of people wanted to be heard on the death penalty yesterday because we talked about it at length. We do have updates now, of course. Her legal team and her legal advisors want the death penalty gone now. Tim Burchett, rightfully so, a U.S. representative from Tennessee, wants her to die. And that's because the jury said she should. So I'll certainly take your calls on it today. Whereas even if you called yesterday in hour two or three, we were done, we were past this. And you can't really rewind on a talk show and say, let's go back to what we talked about in hour one, because most people don't listen for 3 hours. 888-941-PAGS, 888-941-7247, joepags.com. Is there any validity to the call to stop executions because of this? Don't call me, tell me I'm against executions because I just am. I mean, you can do that if you want, but that's not directly related to the update today. The update today is, no longer should this even be an option because of what happened to her. So should it be taken off the table simply because of what happened to her? Or do you agree with Tim Burchett and with me? Listen, she was sentenced to die. She should. And it should not have taken 31 years to get us here. 888-941-PAGS. 888-941-7247. JoePags.com. Allie Bradley at the bottom of the hour about what's going on the border. There's a surge of troops there because of the cartel activity sending drones over. And it's starting to heat up. I'm going to give you the real latest on that at the bottom of the hour. 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
20: Great to have you. Thanks. I appreciate you stopping by. There's a lot going on, lots to get to, lots to talk about. It is the Joe Pag Show. Bottom of the hour is going to be Allie Bradley. So in about 10 minutes from now, she's going to update us on what's going on at the border. We have sent troops there, and we do have cartels sending drones this way. She's going to outline exactly what's going on there. You're not going to want to miss even a second of that. We go to the phone lines. Let me say hello and welcome to Zane, who's in St. Louis. Zane, what's going on?
28: Well, I love listening to your show.
20: Thank you.
28: When I can. And I listened to it yesterday and today and made the same comment that I kind of take issue with, that being that the death penalty is a deterrent.
20: It is.
28: The reason I say that is justice is no longer certain or quick. You know, it's like he's been on death row for 20 years or whatever.
20: Yeah.
28: And so many of the people that do commit murder don't end up being executed, you know. So I don't know that it's so much of a deterrent. I wish that the judicial system was a little quicker and more certain, but since it's not, I think that's a mistaken position.
20: Okay, well, we disagree.
28: I
20: understand where you're coming from, and I think you made sense in how you said it, in that you don't think it's a deterrent because it takes so long to get it done, then why would anybody worry about it? You still live for 31 years behind bars. Well, behind bars is no fun as it is, and I agree with you, Zane, that we should, without a doubt, step up how long it takes. You got an appellate process that should be to have a limited time. You can appeal for 4 years, 2 years, 5 years. Make it 10. Whatever it's going to be, you should be done with your appeals and not have to be on death row, not have the residents support you, the taxpayers support you on death row for 3 decades. That's stupid. So you and I agree on that angle, but again, you cannot quantify that it's not a deterrent at the end of the day, because we have no idea how many people didn't murder because they were afraid to be killed for murdering somebody. Let me go back at it. Let me say hello and welcome to Ted in San Antonio. Ted, what's going on? Hi.
29: Yeah, hi, Joe. Listen, I had all of the same questions you started off with at the top of the hour about this case, and I had found out quite a few answers on that.
20: What'd you find out?
29: If you'll entertain me for a second. Well, so first of all, I feel like Tennessee really face-planted on this. Back in May, on May 21st, actually, there was a guy that was on up for execution, and they tried, I think they kept him for like 2 hours trying to get you know, something stuck into a proper vein, and they were unable to find a vein.
20: Yeah, couldn't find a vein,
29: and
20: right.
29: And what ended up happening, yeah, that's Carruther. He got a one-year reprieve, so he's up for execution again in May of 2027. It's the same doctor, by the way, that was in charge of this execution that also was botched. So there's a lot of questions.
20: Well, I mean, I don't think it's a doctor, is it, Ted? Well, hold on. I don't think it's a doctor. I think it's somebody who's a medical expert. Or
29: no, it's a doctor. It's
20: are you sure? Because a doctor takes an oath.
29: Well, not doctor. No, you're right.
20: Right, because a doctor takes an oath to not do any harm. Go ahead.
29: Right. He's not a doctor. They have a weird system. You can volunteer. You can be, I think, like a paramedic. Yeah. You know, you just have to be able to do it.
20: Okay.
29: Right. So anyway, the other problem there is that she has a condition, and I wasn't aware of this until I found that out today. She has a condition. I don't recall off the top of my head what it is, but it's a condition whereby you have a clotting problem and you have very small, hard to find veins. And they knew about this. She told them about this. In fact, that's why she had requested the firing squad initially, because she was so afraid of what happened to the guy back in May that she didn't want that to happen to her. She wanted to go out, you know, quickly and easily.
20: Yeah.
29: But they denied her that and said, no, you're going to do the lethal injection. So, and they put her up there. Well, the reason they couldn't let her die is because she was still alive. And the execution order is only good until midnight of that day. And so whatever happened, they would have still had to keep her alive after midnight, just say she would have survived. So because the thing was botched, they had both of her arms messed up. You know, like you mentioned that they had like six or seven needles stuck in her at the same time.
20: Right.
29: And it was a mess. And so they took her off to the hospital, and there she is now. And so what will happen is that if she stays in a coma, like if she's non-responsive forever, they have to keep her alive. They can't execute her if she's in a coma.
20: That is so unbelievably stupid to me. And, Ted, this is going to sound horrible for those listening and watching, but you put tape over her nose and mouth. Before midnight. You know what I mean? If you got to make her dead by the jury's order, and thanks, Ted, and I'll verify what Ted just had to say. I take him at his word, but we'll look it up anyway. You've got to make her dead by midnight because the jury said this is her punishment. Then make that happen. This doesn't make any sense that we're giving so-called life-saving care. Hank, I don't want to leave you hanging. I've got an interview coming up, but you got to go fast. Let's go.
6: Okay, yeah. Have you covered about this year's flu vaccine is using mRNA technology?
20: I have not. And if that's the case, let me say this very clearly to you. Don't take it.
6: Well, I know. And the other thing I was going to say is I saw an ad on television today for by a company called Novavax about a COVID-19 vaccine that's being offered that has fewer side effects called Nuvaxovid. And on their ad, they're talking about how it's better and safer because it's not using mRNA technology. And about 6 weeks ago, on Live Fox Now, I just saw a little one-line banner go across the screen, and I've heard nothing since saying that this year's flu vaccine is using mRNA technology.
20: Hank, I got to run, but I will look it up. I promise you that. Let me say this. If it's got mRNA technology, I would suggest nobody take it. And when it comes to the COVID-19 so-called vaccinations, because of all the interviews I've done over the years, I would not suggest you take those either. Joe Pag Show coming back. Allie Bradley at the bottom going to talk about what's happening at the border. You got to hear this.
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0: what's interesting is there's a lot going on at the border that we don't generally know about. A lot of us voted the certain way we voted because of border issues. And I think that a lot has gone on that we didn't know about. If we didn't have a reporter like Allie Bradley, we still wouldn't know about it. She, of course, the immigration correspondent, News Nation, great friend of ours. Allie, how are you? Good to see you.
1: I'm doing well, Pags. How are you?
0: I'm living the dream. So you are my go-to when it comes to just about anything, not just the border. You're just that good as a reporter, whether you're in Minneapolis being yelled at by a protesting crowd, whether you're talking to a cartel member from hiding in a bush, you know, down at the border. You actually reported something that I think a lot of Americans didn't know about, and it's really important information. So I want to get into it as I'm going to tiptoe a little bit because I don't want anybody to get riled up over you giving this information, but it's publicly known information that you gathered yourself. So let me cut to the chase. There has been activity at the border, near the border, at the border, with cartels sending drones over, and we are reacting to it, yet it wasn't reported widely until you broke the story. Can you take it from there and fill my audience in?
1: Yeah, so essentially, over the weekend, the U.S. Coast Guard took on gunfire from suspected cartel members, and the U.S. Coast Guard returned fire. Luckily, no one was hurt on the U.S. Coast Guard side. Unsure if anybody on the Mexican side was hurt. I haven't seen any reports on that. But after that happened, it basically prompted the deployment of 500 troops down to the Rio Grande Valley. I mean, they're literally being dropped off onto these islands that were cleared off. They used to be called cartel islands. They've been cleared off, so they're literally dropping these soldiers out of the back of Chinook helicopters into the Rio Grande Valley, an area that is ripe for cartel activity. We've seen them with guns down there. We've seen 11 cartel drones shot out of the sky by the U.S. military in just the last month alone. So a lot of that information was, of course, new and exclusive from News Nation, because we were able to get a lot of it from our sources and then also confirm some of it through the U.S. Coast Guard, too, after that incident. But our reporting actually, from what I have learned, actually prompted the U.S. military to put out an actual news release on Operation Resolve. It's their latest operation that piggybacks off of an ongoing operation and mission down here at the southern border. And so they actually kicked out a release confirming that hundreds of soldiers are being kind of redeployed down to the Rio Grande Valley under this operation. And so, yeah, so that, I mean, it's very sensitive information. And like you said, there's a lot of stuff that comes out or that happens that we don't know about. And there's a lot of stuff, and I will say this, there's a lot of times I get information, I might get a nugget from one person, and it's probably true, but the way that we operate, we have to get it confirmed from at least three sources for it to be substantiated in any capacity. You can't just right. hear it from one guy, right? But you'll hear things, and then you have to kind of do this balance of if it's fair to report it or if it could cause backlash or security issues. And this is a very sensitive space down here along the southern border. When something like that happens, when they deploy troops, when they move troops, when they have these exercises or operations or things like that, the cartel is always watching. Now, with this deployment, it was pretty obvious. They're coming out of Chinook helicopters.
0: It's not like they're doing it stealthily at 3 o'clock in the morning. This is a big deal. Hey, look, there are a bunch of helicopters over top of us. So go ahead.
1: Right. And it was over the course of several days. So this is something that you could probably be down by the border and see for yourself. We obtained some video through a source on the Mexico side of the border, and we're able to share that. His name is Mateo Garcia, and he's on Facebook, and he is over in Mexico, and he has some great videos. And so I was able to get that video that he took the other day. And again, it's sensitive information down here, and releasing information like that can apparently actually impact OPSEC, operational security. And apparently now the cartel knows that these soldiers are in the valley and not somewhere else. And so that's something that they can apparently play on and take advantage of. And we see this all the time, right? We've seen the new Army high energy laser, but it's like you can't get real access to it or see how it really works, because then you're showing the cartel how the sausage is made, right? You're telling them, hey, this is where we're going to be. This is what we're going to do. And go ahead and do your homework and so that you can counter us, because they watch our news. They watch my coverage. They know what's going on. And so if they can get one step ahead or even be in lockstep with our forces, our military, our federal agents, that gives them the upper hand because they're always going to be able to have some kind of insight into what's going on down here. So I understand the kind of any frustrations that might come with this when people see border reporting. This is not the first story where people have been like, "Yeah, why'd you share that?" You know, like a checkpoint being closed.
0: Yeah.
1: Why would you share that when the cartel can just exploit that then? And it is all news and it is all relevant to the border piece that's happening right now under the Trump administration. And people deserve to know what's going on and how their taxpayer dollars are being utilized. And this is all one big puzzle piece of that, and I'm just kind of the catalyst that delivers it to the American people, and that's the thing. And I've shared documents before, and people get frustrated, and they're like, "Our name was on that." I'm like, "It was literally published by the government."
0: Right.
1: And they're like, "Yeah, but you made it public." And I understand that.
0: No, the government did. No. Wait. Publishing something is making it public. The government did that. Go ahead.
1: I found it and put it somewhere that had a platform that was bigger than being buried in a government press release or in a court case somewhere that Joe Smith sitting on his couch is not looking for, but he probably could see Twitter, you know? And so I understand that, and I'm trying to kind of take that in stride, but it is a challenge ongoing down here at the border to kind of balance when you have some kind of information, whether or not you should share it, or you should kind of let it die and let the forces operate in the shadows.
0: It's Allie Bradley, of course, News Nation. Go to @AllieBradleyTV on all the platforms. Follow her everywhere. Let me say a couple of things. First of all, you didn't ask me to say any of this, but I'm going to say it anyway. I did journalism for a long time. I was a news director at TV stations. I would have hired you in a second, and you would be my star reporter. Clearly, your job is to go and observe, see what's going on, report what's going on, cultivate these people that are your sources, and then utilize what you can. You're not going and breaking into the government computers and leaking out information you shouldn't know. You learn this information from really good on-the-ground reporting, and there's nothing wrong with what you did. In fact, what you did, like you said, actually caused the government to say, okay, here's what we're doing, which is a really good thing. The cartels were already flying drones over our border, and they were noticing anything anybody was doing. So when you bring in a bunch of helicopters and drop a bunch of soldiers, I think it's obvious that you can report that. That's not a classified thing. Having said all of that, I do like that you're so thoughtful about what it is you're going to put out there. You don't want to put any of our people in harm's way. I know that. You don't want to put anybody who lives along the border in harm's way. I know that. But we can't just not report it when it's happening in front of our own very eyes. You know what I mean? And that's why I think that you should feel solid about reporting it, unless somebody said, "Hey, Allie, don't tell anybody." But, and I know that that isn't what happened. You wouldn't have reported it that way.
1: Right. No, sources kind of give me the tip that, caca, this is going on. And then you go and you kind of figure it out. You know, you cross-reference it with several people. You try to work with the federal government and get some kind of, official statement. The federal government, a lot of times when it's leaked information or information that is sensitive, they won't comment, right? So I will say I'm surprised that we even got a statement from the U.S. Coast Guard corroborating the report that they did take on that gunfire. But we still haven't gotten a statement from DHS, from the Department of War, from NORTHCOM, nothing like that on this situation other than the press release that came out. And when I say I sent several emails, even pinging them with the video and saying, caca, I know it's happening because, look, they still didn't respond. I reached out to high-level government sources, sent them the video, and said, it's clearly happening. Can you just sneeze in my direction and say, yes, you're right? And it just wasn't, kind of coming to fruition. And then these other sources corroborated it, and other individuals that saw the operation happening, we're like, yeah, it's absolutely going on. But again, it's very, and Stephen Miller retweeted our post, right? So when you have someone who is a high-level advisor within the White House, that's kind of your confirmation that your reporting is accurate. And so that's not the only way you know. But when a senior White House official shares your stuff, like, it's obviously not false.
0: Yes.
1: And so, that is kind of the kind of the process of it all, but it is interesting, again, to still not have an email response from any of the entities involved, but the press release got kicked out. So it's a a dance and a balance and something that we're always, you know, working on down here at the border, especially. You're so isolated and you have to rely on your sources. And a lot of the things happen within, you know, the blink of an eye. And so you have to get that information from people that are working down here along the border. And, you know, that could come by way of, you know, special incident reports that they show screenshots of.

0: incorrectly, and I think somebody's giving him bad information, that we've had no border crossings in 16 months or something like that. That's not true. We've had plenty of border crossings. The true number is there have been no illegal aliens who crossed the border, dropped into the inside of the United States. That's really what they're talking about when they say zero, because you're getting caught at the border, you're going to a detention facility, you're applying for asylum, whatever. That's really the number. What is the state of the border right now? There are people coming across illegally, right?
1: Yeah, so first let's talk about the zero crossings, zero releases. You're right. Yeah. That's what he is saying. He's saying zero crossings, which is a factual error. That is not true. They report every month how many encounters they have, which means someone crossed the border. They just reported 12,000 the last 3 months, right? So how can you say no one's crossing the border when your own government is putting out statistics showing people are crossing the border? Every semi-truck full of people, every stash house, every smuggled load, those people crossed the border. We're seeing hundreds of them. We just heard Governor Abbott today say, quote, there is a slight uptick at the southern border.
0: Right.
1: So they're managing these challenges right now. He said they're keeping an eye on things. They're standing at the ready. Texas DPS, Operation Lone Star, the Texas Military Department, they're all still very active down here along the southern border. And they say that they're watching the caravan. They're watching things like that that could potentially cause issues along the southern border, but could potentially cause a surge in people trying to come here. I mean, Laredo just the other day, Mexico ended up apprehending 58, and the U.S. Border Patrol turned back 40 in Laredo. And some people were saying, oh, this is a caravan already here, and that just is not the case. The caravan, I walked with one. They don't move that fast. They could not have already been at our southern border, at the beginning of this week. Just, we walked 10 miles a day when I was with them. And so unless they're getting on buses or getting, vehicles or taking them somewhere, which from what I understand, Mexico basically outlawed that in the caravan. So that wasn't happening during our caravan. They were walking 10 miles a day. You don't get to the U.S. southern border in less than a week by doing that. And so what my sources had said is that with all of the military activity that happened in Roma, in the Rio Grande Valley, the cartel got skittish and emptied out their stash houses and pushed them down to Laredo. And that's why we saw kind of this group of around 100 kind of try to breach the border in the Laredo area. So it's all cause and effect, right? And so that's why some of these people are saying, you know, there are kind of implications to reporting on this, because again, the cartel sees the movement there, they go, we're going to move over here. And they can see it, though, they're down there too. And they've got a lot better resources than we do, than I do, I mean. And they don't have schedules. They can work 25-8. They don't have OSHA. They don't have, you know, things that are going to come in and give them a black star. Like, they're literally operating with immunity on the south side of the border. And so that's kind of the worry, is you put out the information about something and the cartel gets to have the upper hand. And so
0: have there been zero releases in the internal United States from the border? I think somebody told the president the wrong thing, or he said the wrong thing, and nobody, you know, has the huevos to go up and say, hey, that's not really what's going on. Have there been zero releases internally?
1: So if you look at, like, catch and release at the border, someone crossing over, getting a notice to appear, getting on a bus, and ending up in the interior, I can't negate those comments. I don't know if they have. I would imagine that they have released some unaccompanied children. I would imagine that they have released a few family units with extenuating circumstances. Like, that's normal stuff. And when I talk with agents down here and I talk with other sources, they're like, well, yeah, like, duh, that happened, right? Now, is it enough to actually move the needle or, like, be enough to report about? Probably not, which is why I haven't dug into it further, but I'm not going to go after him about that. The thing is, you've heard Tom Homan literally say they released 65,000 people because of habeas cases that were in detention.
0: Yeah.
1: And then they say there's zero releases. So it's just confusing for people.
0: Yeah.
1: And people hear the president say zero crossings. Then they see my page and they're like, I thought you said the border's secure. And I'm like, eh. So it's tough. Like, it feels like an uphill battle.
0: I'm guessing Homan can say, well, those 65,000 came across during Biden. So they didn't come across during Trump. So they weren't released, into the interior. The whole thing is a bit of a shell game. But without a doubt, and we can say objectively, the border is nowhere near the open.

0: expensive than it was during Biden.
1: No, not even close. I mean, it doesn't compare at all. A lot of the guys down here, you know, I hate to say that they're bored. There's a lot to do always down here, and there's always gotaways, so you always want to be at the ready and always be acting as a deterrent there. But at the end of the day, they're not getting groups of, you know, 300. They're not getting that. But I see the statistics every day for the Del Rio sector. And, you know, they vary between, you know, 30 and 40 people a day. Del Rio might get 9 one day, might get 1 the next. And so there are still people crossing. There is still work to do down here. But it's nowhere near what it was. And that's what people need to understand. And I think that's what the Trump administration needs to kind of pivot over to, is to say something along the lines of, you know what? Of course, America is the greatest nation on the planet. Of course, people want to come to our country. That is why Border Patrol has existed for 101 years. But if they try to cross, we're going to catch them. We're going to use every resource, every play in the book, every technological advancement to catch them. That's what they need to be talking about, instead of saying no one's crossing, no one's down here, because these guys down here are like, then what are we doing?
0: Allie Bradley, another 10 minutes of that interview. It is posted right now on YouTube, joepags.com/YouTube, joepags.com/YouTube. Next hour, Dr. Ben Carson, and then hour number 3, part 2 with Dr. Ben Carson. Don't miss a second of that. Quick break here. We're back after this.
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0: Pleasure to have the senior border reporter, the border correspondent, Southwest correspondent for News Nation, Allie Bradley, great friend of ours as well. Great reporting. She really does get it done. And even if it's reporting on something that then makes the government say, yes, here's a news release on what happened, that means that you're getting the truth from her. And that's a really good sign of good reporting. That entire report over on my YouTube right now, joepags.com/YouTube, or go to @joepags, J-O-E-P-A-G-S, on YouTube. 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Got that there and a whole lot more as well. Next hour, Dr. Ben Carson, a whole lot more to unpack for you as well. 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
19: On the campaign trail, I'm Deborah Valentine, Fox News. President Trump headlining a midterm election rally in Mobile, Alabama. Fox's Kristen Goodwin has more.
20: President Trump telling the crowd.
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20: Saying he believes the war with Iran will end soon after the midterm elections and bring oil prices down.
21: 32 days from now, we're going to elect Tommy Tuberville as your next governor.
20: And praising GOP candidates in Alabama. Kristen Goodwin, Fox News.
19: Senator Tommy Tuberville faces Democrat former Senator Doug Jones in Alabama's gubernatorial race. The president campaigns in Ohio Saturday. New York Governor Kathy Hochul is appointing Attorney General Letitia James as a special prosecutor to investigate Cornell University's handling of a 2024 sexual assault allegation. Hochul says her decision to appoint James comes after new reports that Cornell police did not include testimony from the accuser in the report sent to the county DA for prosecution. AG James.
1: Every New Yorker deserves to know that when they report a crime, it will be investigated fully and fairly, that they will be seen and heard.
19: The governor also announcing plans for the state legislature to change rape and assault laws, allowing for prosecution in cases where the victim's too intoxicated to give consent. Christina Pike, whose failed execution in Tennessee this week, remains hospitalized, unconscious, and on a ventilator. Governor Bill Lee has ordered an independent review after two doses of an execution drug failed. The stunning failure on Wednesday has left both sides of the death penalty debate demanding answers. 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
19: The Manhattan District Attorney's Office has released the body cam footage from the arrest of Luigi Mangione. When cops asked him for his name, Mangione lied and handed over a fake ID.
24: What's your name?
25: Mark.
24: What is it?
25: Mark.
24: Mark?
25: Yes, sir.
24: Mark what?
25: Azaria.
24: Azaria? Someone called. They thought you were suspicious.
19: He was arrested in Altoona, Pennsylvania in late December 2024, 5 days after United Healthcare CEO Brian Thompson was shot and killed. Mangione has pleaded guilty to federal stalking charges and faces life in prison. He's set to be sentenced in December. Russian President Vladimir Putin issues a warning to NATO countries that Russia could use nuclear weapons if necessary in response to what he calls aggression. Fox's Jennifer Griffin reports.
26: Russia sent a written warning to NATO countries that it would use nuclear weapons if it feels the Russian enclave of Kaliningrad is under threat. Kaliningrad is wedged between Lithuania and Poland on the Baltic Sea. It is used by Russia as an intelligence listening post and base for its hybrid warfare. Putin made the warning while speaking at a foreign policy forum Thursday in Istra, Russia. A not-so-veiled reference to use nuclear weapons, part of Putin's ongoing effort to divide the NATO alliance and deter NATO from helping Ukraine.
19: This comes as Russia launches missiles on Ukraine's energy grid, causing power outages ahead of the brutal winter. A car drove into a crowd standing on a road to cheer on the Newcastle Knights rugby team. This happened north of Sydney, injuring people. There are reports that the driver has been arrested and the cause is being looked into still. New South Wales, an ambulance official said that several people were being treated at the scene. Thousands had been cheering the rugby team on this week as they trained. I'm Deborah Valentine. This is Fox News.
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0: Weather Channel forecast for the Midlands, increasing rain chances for the weekend, and it looks like the rain chances hold tough right into Monday. It's not until Tuesday, Wednesday of next week that we see the sunshine back in the forecast. 71 degrees tonight with a chance for some isolated storms. Bigger storm chances tomorrow, high 82 degrees, and some heavy downpours Sunday, rain showers 75. I'm meteorologist Scott Lauriemore at the Weather Channel.
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4: Great radio stations all over from our flagship KTSA in San Antonio, along with CJ in for Sam. Polos get it done. It is the Joe PAGS Show. Thanks a lot for stopping by. Dr. Ben Carson, bottom of the hour. Do not miss a second of that. It's going to be a two-parter with Dr. Ben. We've got him this bottom of this hour. We talk a lot about the midterms, a lot about the trickery that's happening from the DSA and from the progressive left. Talk about what would change and how things would go should there be a ridiculous result in November. Going to have all that for you. Then we talk about food. Is our food healthy? We talk about the mechanisms of our mind when it comes to social media, comes to the devices that we all have, when it comes to AI. Also talk about housing. So we got a lot to get to with Dr. Ben Carson. Don't miss a second of that. Part one this hour, part two next hour. I'm monitoring what's going on in Mobile, Alabama. There's a Republican rally where the president's about to speak. He's not on stage yet. You see the audience there. A couple of people came up that I didn't know who they were. And I will take that feed live if the president does, in fact, say something that at the podium. Even if I'm not going to monitor and say, hey, is this interesting? I'm just going to take it if I see him. And Polo loves that, to be honest with you, because he's the guy with the dump button. Way to go, Polo. Polo. Polo.
5: Dump.
4: No? Yeah, don't dump me. Which he actually did do once. About 15 years ago. I'm like, did you really dump me right there?
5: It was the best.
4: Was it a good feeling where you're like, yeah, I got him?
5: Yes, because it was like the equivalent of turning your mic off, but I was able to do it so everybody could experience it.
4: I don't even know if we were doing video back then, so you might have just killed it for everybody.
5: It's very possible.
4: Yeah, he's got that power. So the president says, drops a bomb. He says something that he sometimes says. Polo will be all over that because the radio audience can't hear that. If you're watching on the stream or the podcast, that can go out like that, but not on terrestrial radio. We're talking to Brendan Carr about fixing that. Wouldn't it be great, Polo, if he just said you could curse all you want, I just might start cursing.
5: That would be interesting.
4: It would be because I'm a really good cursor, but people who listen to the radio show have never heard that. I don't think they've ever heard that on the podcast. Although my guests sometimes do drop bombs. Like, Megyn Kelly dropped an F and a couple of S's, I think.
5: In that interview. Yes.
4: Which he tends to do.
5: Because I flinched, even though I knew that you had cut them out, I still flinched.
4: One I didn't cut out, though. One I missed. I think you had to grab it, didn't you?
5: Right, yes.
4: I was like, darn it. I thought I had that one. Yeah, all right. Thanks. Let me give you an update on the attempted terrorist downing of a plane heading from the UAE to Israel. The pilot is actually speaking out. This is from Fox News Digital. Hero Fly Dubai pilot says he was fighting for my life, quote, fighting for my life, as plane plunged after co-pilot attack. Captain Smith Machachar, I'm not sure how he says it, recalled saying, this is the last push, Smith. Do it. The door is right there. Robert McGreevy wrote this over Fox News Digital. There's a picture of him with the oxygen in his nose. He's got the big bandage on his head. And he's being interviewed by somebody in India, clearly. Captain Smith Machachar, I think, the Fly Dubai pilot who heroically opened the plane's cockpit door after being stabbed by his co-pilot in the mid-flight attack, told Indian Prime Minister Narendra Modi he was fighting for his life before taking the heroic action. You are my biggest idol, and I am feeling very proud that you called me and encouraged me. I was fighting for my life in that moment, he told Modi during a Friday phone call. Quote, it was a moment when I thought because I had fallen on the floor, I was wounded and fell down. At that moment, I thought if I don't get up, I've been flying for the last 17 years, and I have been a captain for the last 11 years, and even if I shut my eyes, I can tell what is happening inside the plane. When I was lying on the floor, I could feel that the aircraft was plunging, and I said to myself, while I was getting beaten, this is the last push, Smith, do it. The door's right there, he recalled. Somehow, quote, I opened the door and everyone came in and everyone else had an equal role in the rescue. I was trying to save myself, but I also knew that I can't let anyone die, he said. Machachar's ability to open the door allowed Israeli passengers on board to rush into the cockpit, incapacitate the co-pilot, and stabilize the quickly plummeting aircraft after it had plunged more than 14,000 feet in 30 seconds. Okay, this is an update. We've been told 17,000 feet in 2 minutes. Now it's 14,000 feet in 30 seconds. I can't even imagine the gravitational force that must have been on everybody's body at that point. The heroic pilot, whose efforts have garnered praise from Modi, Israeli Prime Minister Benjamin Netanyahu, and numerous passengers on the flight, said he turned to his faith to get through the harrowing ordeal. Whenever I'm in pain, I know the only thing, I chant the Hunamun Chalisa, I don't know how to pronounce that, apologize if I got it wrong, I know that God saved me, Machachar said. Modi, in turn, told Machachar that all of India was praying with him. Quote, yesterday, prayers and chants were offered in all the temples and holy places, wishing for your long life, and we all are praying for your good health. You're going to be in good health very soon, and India is very eager to welcome you, Modi said. Quote, people are chanting mantras. Your courage, patience, and presence of mind, you took a decision in a fraction of a second and saved the lives of so many people. And today, the whole country can say this with pride. We Indians are not killers. We are lifesavers, Modi said. Yeah, listen, absolutely. Every place on planet Earth should be hailing the praises and touting the praises of this guy. Because without a doubt, something horrible, I mean, much, much more horrible than already was happening, would have happened. You're looking at probably 170-some-odd people dead as it looked like they were taking a suicide plunge. This guy wanted to kill everybody because that somehow is what he thought his religion told him to do. And that's not okay. I'm so glad this guy survived. I'm so glad the guy got the door open. And I'm really glad the guy was able to open the door. He had to grab it physically. At one point, we thought that it might have been some sort of remote control thing. It's not. You have to physically grab this, and I guess it's a series of what would be, I guess, the equivalent of the deadbolt lock at your house, but more than that, a lot more than that. You basically can't get in or get out unless somebody manually opens it from the inside. By the way, it is a Free Speech Friday. Whatever's on your mind is going to be fair game. 888-941-PAGS, 888-941-7247, or joepags.com. Scroll down, click on contact. Have we all heard about the Obamacare money allegedly going back suddenly out of the blue? And I found this to be interesting because I did not know anything about it before. But suddenly out of the blue, it looks like the president is sending people $500. Not $5,000. That was something different that he offered up to people, American citizen adults, if the Republicans hold the House and Senate. He says something about a $5,000 dividend. Not sure from what. But this one is $500 in a refund check, an actual refund check, because he says that millions of people in this country were overcharged for Obamacare. Seriously. CNN Business, so it could be fake. Tammy Luby, I think. Trump is sending $500 refund checks to nearly a million Americans. Here's who gets them. The Affordable Care Act $500 refund checks are in the mail to nearly a million Americans, along with a letter from the president touting his health care accomplishments and casting blame on his predecessor. The Treasury Department began sending the one-time payments on Wednesday to more than 950,000 Obamacare enrollees in 30 states that use the federal exchange, healthcare.gov. They'll be funded through an unspent user fees paid by insurers. Trump has said that these Obamacare policyholders were wrongly overcharged during the Biden administration, a claim some experts dispute, because it's CNN. They have to say that. CNN can't just say Trump is sending back a refund because you were overcharged. They have to say Trump says you're overcharged during Biden, which it looks like you were. They have to add some experts dispute that. The rebates are arriving a little more than a month before the midterm elections, and Republicans are fighting to maintain their control of Congress. Healthcare costs are a main concern of voters, especially as premiums and out-of-pocket costs rise for many folks. In his letter, Trump wrote, for years, the Biden administration overcharged you to fund the operation of healthcare.gov. That money belongs to hardworking Americans, not to the government. And I am returning it to you. Quote, you have paid this into this flawed system, and now you're finally getting something back, he wrote, listing his efforts to root out fraud, reduce drug prices, and boost spending on rural health care. The refunds are going to policyholders who did not receive federal premium subsidies to buy Affordable Care Act coverage. The vast majority of Obamacare enrollees are subsidized. Most of the recipients are middle-class Americans who earn too much to receive subsidies this year, more than $62,600 as an individual, or $128,600 for a family of four, according to the White House. Trump announced he would be providing the rebates last month, a day after he promised to send out $5,000 dividend payments to all American adults if the Republicans retain control of Congress in November's midterm elections. It remains a question as to whether he can fulfill that promise. The move comes at a time when many Obamacare enrollees are struggling to maintain their coverage or have dropped their policies after congressional Republicans allowed the enhanced ACA premium subsidies to expire at the end of last year. That sent premium payments skyrocketing for many enrollees, particularly middle-income folks, for 2026. Premiums are set to jump again in 2027. Policyholders will learn how much more they'll have to pay when open enrollment starts November 1st, just before the midterm. So they're leaving out a lot of information here, like the subsidies were added because of COVID. COVID's over. Okay, pandemic's over. We told it was over in 2021. So those subsidies that were added did not need to continue. You don't have to keep on getting more money from taxpayers to hand out to people as freebies when you don't have the pandemic anymore. Why they're pretending that, it blows my mind. It just does. Because CNN just can't do a report that says Trump's doing something good for the American people. CNN can't do a report that says Trump is stepping up and giving you some of the money back that you were overcharged. CNN just can't make it happen. It can't. Like they can't sleep at night if they say Trump did something good. Think about it. They just lost over the fact that you've got reduced prescription drug prices because of Trump RX. They just slid over the fact quickly that they're finding a lot of fraud in hospice, in preschool, in elderly care. Finding a lot of fraud. They just don't even want to talk about it. They act like it's not a big deal. They can't possibly say something, even if true, that they think might assist Trump or the Republicans. And it makes my face hurt. Look at my face. It's in pain. 888-941-PAGS. 888-941-7247. JoePags.com. By the way, Obamacare should never, ever, never have become a law. The Affordable Care Act is not. Should never have become law. If you have Obamacare and if you want to challenge me on that, I'll hear you. We can absolutely have that conversation. It should never, ever have been put in place. They lied to us about getting it done. They lied to us about saving $2,500 a year. They lied to us about like your doctor, save your doctor, like your plan, keep your plan. None of that was true. They lied that it was a fee, lied that it was a tax. It wasn't a tax. It wasn't a fee. It was a tax. It was a fee. Nobody still to this day, we don't know what it is. And at the end of the day, you've got CNN that purports to be news, not even telling you the truth about it. Crazy. 888-941-PAGS. 888-941-7247. JoePags.com. 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We're back after this. Stay right here.
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0: going on in Alabama. We've got Dr. Ben Carson, retired neurosurgeon, one of the best ever. Also, he was the HUD secretary under Trump the first time around. We'll have him at the bottom of the hour. That'll be part one this hour. Part two is next hour. We talk about our food supply. We talk about what's going on when it comes to AI and the wiring of our brains. Is it making us dumber? I think there's a good argument that can be made that it is. Like when I was growing up, I knew everybody's phone number. If I wanted to call somebody, I knew their number. I have now hundreds of numbers on my phone. I don't know most of their phone numbers. And that's probably most of us, right? Plus, how young are your kids getting on devices? And how attached to them are they? And so we're going to talk about all that and then some with Dr. Ben Carson. Part one this hour. Part two next hour. I am monitoring what's going on in Alabama. And as of right now, the president has not come out yet. He's doing a rally for Republicans in Mobile, Alabama. Right now it says the program will start shortly. I think it was supposed to start about 24 minutes ago. So the rally is happening, and we definitely saw him sitting there. Didn't see him sitting there. We saw the podium sitting there. We saw the people sitting there waiting for him. If he arrives while we're doing the program, I will take some of it live because we can. Meantime, I'm going to tell you what the president had to say about that Fly Dubai attempted terrorist attack. Trump vows to hit Iran very hard if it's linked to Fly Dubai attack. This is from Newsmax a little while ago, actually from last night. President Donald Trump said Thursday that Tehran was likely involved in the attack by a pilot on a Fly Dubai flight to Israel and that Iran would be hit very hard if it was. The co-pilot allegedly assaulted the captain before passengers managed to save the plane from crashing. Israel's prime minister said the man had undergone Islamic radical indoctrination. Quote, I would say the answer, based on what I'm hearing, is yes, but we're working on it right now, Trump said when asked by reporters at the White House whether Iran was involved in the incident on the flight from Dubai to Tel Aviv. On whether the United States would retaliate against Iran if it was responsible for the attack, Trump replied, oh, they'll be hit very hard, don't worry. Let me just say this, grammatically speaking, it should be were. We use the word if, or if you use the words I wish, it's something that isn't necessarily a fact yet. You use the word were. I know it sounds weird. Sounds weird, but it's were, it's not was. Anyway, on whether the United States would retaliate against Iran if it were responsible for the attack, Trump replied, oh, they'll be hit very hard, don't worry. The U.S. leader's threat of retaliation came as he took a harsher tone on the stalled Iran war overall. Trump was quoted as saying in a Time magazine interview published Thursday, yesterday, that it was possible he may resume bombing Iran after U.S. midterm elections next month. Some Republicans fear they could lose control of Congress in November, in that November 3rd election, with Trump's approval rating depressed over the Iran war and a surge in the cost of living fueled by high oil prices. He also reiterated the threat to annihilate Iran that he made in his speech to the U.N. General Assembly last week. Yeah, I would do that. It's possible, Trump told Time, because by annihilating Iran, we've created peace in the world. With Iran, I don't think you ever could have peace. I say just do it. I said this many times before, just do it. Annihilate them. Now, we have started to hear rumblings that the Iranian people are trying to rise up. I hope they can. I don't know if they can, but we're hearing rumblings out of Iran about that. And I hope that it happens. I really do. All that said, let me go to the phone lines. There's a lot going on. A lot of people want to be heard. Let's go to our friend Roman in Boston. Hi, Roman. Hold on a second. I've got the audio of the president's rally. Give me a second. Hold on a second, Roman. All right, you're on the air. What's happening?
1: Hey, Joe, how you doing?
0: Living a dream, man.
1: The beginning of the show, you had mentioned not many people listen to, they only listen to about an hour of your show. I am proud to say that I listen to all 3 hours, Monday through Friday.
0: My man.
1: Number one.
0: Thank you.
1: Joe, isn't it great that the Democratic Party got free publicity and advertisement from the IRGC this week?
0: I loved it. The IRGC, for those who don't know what he's talking about, the IRGC is literally, they're hoping and praying, they are supporting and backing and endorsing the Democrat Party this November. Go ahead.
1: Yeah, that was fantastic. I laughed actually really hard at that. this Pike who was supposed to get, that woman who said they tried to kill her twice. No, they tried to kill her once. If you shoot somebody twice, you're trying to kill them once.
0: That's true. You can't kill them twice, can you? Yeah, that's true.
1: Right. No, you can't. So she doesn't know what she's talking about. And cruel and unusual punishment. Joe, they should have finished it last night somehow. I am in agreement with the tape over her nose and her mouth. Yeah. I'm in total agreement with you. It, just get it done. That's the scheduled date. First time it didn't work, do something else. The cruel and unusual punishment that now they're trying to take the death penalty away. What about the cruel and unusual punishment that her victim faced for one straight
0: hour? They don't care. She
1: was on the spectrum as well.
0: Yeah.
1: And that just made me absolutely sick. You know what I mean? We are in a society right now where it's bizarre world because you got Lindsay Clancy and people just lauding her and Luigi Manzioni. And now You even have fans for this girl coming up, popping up. What is going on
0: in this
1: world? I don't understand.
0: People are sick.
1: I want to go back home to the mid-80s, Joe. That's where I belong.
0: I'm with you, brother. Me too. Roman, I got to go. I love you like a brother in Boston. We got to hit it here. It's a hard break. Yes, the mid-80s were great. They really were. I'd love to relive that again, knowing what I know today. 888-941-PAGS, JoePags.com. Dr. Ben Carson next.
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0: There's so much going on right now. The midterm's about a month away, and it's very, very tight. If the Democrats get control, President Trump's agenda will stop right in its path, just screeching to a halt, because they're going to impeach him almost every day. But with that in mind, we also have to find out what's going on with our food. How about AI? How big a deal is that? Let's get with Dr. Ben Carson, AmericanCornerstone.org. He, of course, former neurosurgeon, now retired, one of the best in the world, former HUD secretary, and a guy who's very, very involved because he loves the country. Doc, how are you? Good to see you.
1: I'm doing very well, Joe. It's always good to be with you.
0: It's good to be with you. I want to sort of start with the midterms. We'll get into food, very important. Get into how we were cajoled into eating this horrible food for so long. I want to get into AI. Is it rewiring our brains? But obviously, top of mind has to be the midterms. You've been fighting as hard as you can for traditional American values. You love the country. I love the country. Those who came before us, our ancestors, ended up loving the country. In fact, my ancestors came from Italy to make the country better and to provide and make this a much better civilization. For some reason, we've been welcoming in a bunch of people who don't like the country. I showed a piece of video from France, also Western civilization, being overrun by migrant youth who are just stealing stuff and running roughshod in the streets. Doc, how did we get here, and can we save our civilization from the impending doom from the 4 years of letting people across the border and from the DSA trying to take over as well?
1: Well, we have to remember that the people who are causing all this havoc have planned this for a very long time. This is nothing new. And you go back to Skousen, who wrote the book The Naked Communist, and he talks extensively about what their plans are for the future, and those seem to be coming to fruition. So that's why we're in the situation that we're in. We have to remember what Marxism is. Lenin said the key, the linchpin to getting socialism in a country like ours is nationalized health care. Because if you can control people's health and their health care, you got them. You got them right where you want them. And then he says, once you get that, it ushers in socialism. And the goal of socialism is communism. Boom, boom, boom. And we're falling for it. That's the sad thing. And I think the reason we're falling for it is because we've forgotten. We've had perfect examples of these things. I remember going to Venezuela a number of times before they turned. And it was a beautiful place. Happy people, museums and shopping centers and beautiful resorts and hotels. And look what happened in a very short time once they gave the keys to the socialists. Cuba, before the days of Castro, much more pleasant, wonderful vacation place. Look what happened to it. And 60 plus years of socialism and communism has not improved a lot of the people. In fact, it's made it worse. So for us to think that somehow we're going to take on these forms of government and escape the deleterious effects is foolishness.
0: And Dr. Ben Carson, go ahead.
1: I'm very hopeful that the American people are smart enough to see through what the media and others are feeding them.
0: I don't want to be the jerk, but a lot of people aren't smart enough. And what they're doing is they're taking the playbook that brought failure to Venezuela. They're doing it now here. That brought failure to Cuba. Doing it now here. It's never succeeded. But this playbook is even like on steroids in this country, because what they're doing is they're choosing pretty attractive people who speak pretty well. This Abdul El Sayed, this woman in New York who would like to wipe her hands on the flag. They're not bad-looking people, and they speak well. This woman in Colorado who wants to give everybody mass amnesty, but she's a good-looking person, and she speaks well. AOC, another DSA person. Then have they ramped it up a notch? Because Maduro and Chavez and Fidel Castro were not necessarily great-looking people, but they were dynamic in how they spoke. Are they just taking it up to the next notch? Because this generation is falling for the okey-doke.
1: Well, they have studied very much what we're like and what appeals to us, and they're taking advantage of it. And the question is, are we smart enough to realize that we have a very big disadvantage in that our media has fallen for it, hook, line, and sinker? And they're the ones who probably should be alerting people to what's going on. And they don't realize that they're what's referred to as useful idiots. They are working against their own interests, because when the socialists and the communists take over, guess what happens to the media? They become instruments of the government, complete.
0: But they have been for a long time, as long as the government is on the left. This is why you've got this tete-a-tete right now between the president and the three very far-left fake news outlets. But let me hone in on Michigan. You're from Michigan. I spent 8 or 9 years in Michigan. My wife born there. One of my children born there. Two of my children born in Michigan. Had a great time in Michigan. That is, generally speaking, an America-loving state, a red state that's been taken over in Dearborn, Hamtramck, and other areas near Detroit by far-left-wing Muslim infiltrators, to be honest with you. Then you've got this guy, Abdul El-Sayed, who I would think you would be personally, you know, really insulted by. He's a guy who's got a medical degree, an MD, never got his license, never practiced, never finished what he had to do, and he's going around telling people that he's a doctor, and that he knows better about your health care, and that we have to get rid of private health care, have to do Medicare for all. But he's not a bad looking, got a couple of muscles on him. People are listening to how he speaks. Do you take that as a personal insult, as somebody who made your bones saving people's lives, that somebody's pretending to be in your industry and lying to people about our insurance and how Medicare or Medicaid should work?
1: People will always take advantage of those who don't think for themselves. So I'm not surprised to see this. You know, when I was a kid growing up in Detroit, there were a lot of what they called A-ramps in those days. They were
0: right.
1: The place. And so it's not surprising that they have continued to multiply, because their families are big families. Those families here tend to be getting smaller.
0: Yes.
1: And so their influence is growing greatly. But the problem is, we're so interested in being politically correct that we become stupid. You know, why would you admit people to your country who are not willing to assimilate and accept your principles? That's just a form of disaster that you're creating. And that's why I say I'm hoping and praying that the American people will come to their senses. Why would you give away what we have, what was so difficult to earn, a free country where you can grow up and do anything you want to do, based on your own talents? Why would they accept a new definition of the American dream? That new definition being, you can just sort of sit back and everybody else will take care of you. The government will take care of you. They'll take care of your medical needs. They'll take care of your housing needs. They'll take care of your food needs. They'll take care of everything. And you don't have to do anything except what they tell you.
0: Right. If they take care of everything like that, they are controlling you, and you are controlled by them. I want to finish up on Abdul Rahman Muhammad El-Sayed one more time. The guy saying, I'm a doctor, believe me, I know. Then, I mean, strictly speaking, would you consider him a doctor? I know he's got his MD, but he never practiced. He never got a license. He never did anything with it. Never saved a life. Is this guy somebody we should listen to for our health care going forward?
1: Well, where did he get his MD?
0: When or where?
1: Where?
0: I'm not sure. I can look it up as you answer, though. I mean, but if he's got an MD, is he a doctor? I should take advice from him?
1: Well, I mean, if he got the degree, he does get the title. But this is, again, where people should do their research. What kind of doctor, what kind of experience does he have the right to be speaking on topics of which he knows little or nothing? But we're not asking him those hard questions. That's what I don't understand. Whenever I see people interviewing him, they're not asking him those questions, Joe. And I don't understand that.
0: It says that he earned his degree from Columbia University's College of Physicians and Surgeons, now the Vallagos or Vagalos College of Physicians and Surgeons, but again, never got his license, never practiced a day in his life, and from what I understand, he never actually finished his requirements to be able to get a license. So again, I mean, you can be a studied person, but if you haven't gone into and fixed a brain, you're not a neurosurgeon. If you haven't gone in and fixed a heart, you're not a cardiac surgeon. So I'm not sure how he's getting away with saying, I did the studies, therefore I know that Medicare for all would work and we should get rid of privatized insurance. I don't think the guy has the gravitas. Maybe I'm wrong.
1: I wish somebody would ask him those questions and make him... You see, he's very good at slipping away if you ask him a question. and not answering the question. So you should start by saying, I'm going to ask you a question, and I'm going to keep asking that question until you answer it. So right. You can do all your slipping away, but we're coming back to the question, so you may as well just answer it now. I wish somebody would do something like that to him.
0: I wish they would as well. He also blew off this guy, Piker, that he had campaigning with him in Michigan. The guy who thinks that 9/11 was something that we deserved in America. A guy who hates the Constitution, would like to burn the Constitution. Let's go to where I am. I'm in Texas. Again, spent a lot of time in Michigan, so I'm very concerned about Michigan. I've got property in Michigan. That said, here in Texas, you've got a guy named James Tallarico. You and I both believe that Jesus Christ is our Lord and Savior. We know that. We're Christians. He's claiming to be a Christian, yet for some reason, the conception of Jesus proves that Christians believe in abortion. He thinks there are six genders. He thinks God is non-binary. When asked what he loves outside of politics, he said, I love the trans kids. This guy, James Tallarico, is pretending he's Presbyterian. He's pretending he's a Christian and that Jesus was a socialist. How do you respond to that?
1: Well, interestingly, Piker is trying to reel him back in, bring him back to the left side.
0: That's pretty interesting, yeah.
1: Where he knows he actually exists. Again, it's a matter of if you're...

0: because they know that the majority of the people actually are not going to buy their garbage. That's the problem.
1: Dr. Ben Carson, Doc, let me ask you something. Is it possible that we are over-informed? And here's what I mean. If I go online right now, depending on where I go, I'm going to get the same story spun 17 different ways. But there is a block, a conglomeration of legacy media, left media, that will all say the same thing, and they're all reporting what the other one reported, and they're acting like that's the way to source a story, and the truth might be over here somewhere. Are we over-informed to the point to where somebody around the water cooler says, this happened, Ben Carson said this, and I know he did because 17 reports told me so today, and you might not have said it, but because of the over-information that we're flooded with every day, they might actually believe you said it. Does that make sense what I just said? Are we over-informed?
0: Well, you know, it goes back to Goebbels,
1: the information minister for the Nazis, right?
0: For Hitler, and he said, look, if you say it enough times in enough different ways, the people will believe it. The big lie. It started there. It still works today, and they know it. And that's why they continue to do it. To their own detriment. I don't think they're thinking about their children and their grandchildren and other people who are coming behind. Well, is it really fair for you to leave them a country where they don't have the kind of freedom that we have? Is it really? They should think about that.
1: Right. So do they think they're right now, Ben? Are they doing it just for political ends?
0: I don't think they're thinking at all.
1: Okay.
0: That's the problem. If they would sit down and think logically, I think they'd come to really very different conclusions. And somehow, something's got to happen to wake them out of their stupor so that they don't give away what so many people have fought so hard for over centuries in this country.
1: Are you worried about the midterms? If it goes to the left, the House and the Senate, they'll be impeaching the guy every day, right?
0: That's what they'll do. There's no question about it. If the left gains power, I think things will wrap up pretty quickly.
1: Really?
0: I do.
1: So Dr. Ben Carson, go to AmericanCornerstone.org. He is the founder and chair of American Cornerstone Institute. What is the children's series again? Let's get people to go and pick that up because I think that's where we start. We get kids in elementary school and even preschool to learn.
0: Little Patriots Learning. You can go to littlepatriotslearning.com. 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It's very entertaining. It's very informative. There's a full-length movie called Star Spangled Adventures. The movie goes through 250 years in a way that's very interesting to children, but also very informative for their parents and their grandparents. We need to know our own history.
1: Go there right now. Give the website one more time, Ben.
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1: 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Let me talk to you about the wiring of the brain. I know that you were a brain surgeon, that you physically went in there and fixed brains, but I know you also know a lot about psychology. When it comes to the devices that we all carry around now, I've got mine right here, you've got yours right there. We were just texting each other as we were setting the shot up. I think it's overwhelmingly a good thing, but it's also a tool of the government and of the utmost control of the people. The dopamine spikes that we get to see, did I get an email? Did they respond to me? Did anybody view my video today? That's being indoctrinated on children from the age of zero. I mean, they're handing somebody an iPad or an iPhone to let them occupy themselves. By the time they're 5, 6, 7, 10 years old, they rely on the feedback from that device. Was that by design, do you think? And can we somehow reverse? Because I do believe that we're rewiring brains, and we're too reliant on the dopamine hit all day long as well. Can we stop it, first of all, and was that on purpose, do you think? That's it for part one of my special interview with Dr. Ben Carson, former HUD secretary, former neurosurgeon. We talk more about our food supply, who controls it, how did it get so bad, and is it changing for the better? Also, we get into housing, is there enough in this country, and a lot more. Part two next hour on the Joe Pag Show. Stay here.
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0: Abdul El Sayed. He's got his MD from Columbia, but never did his residency, I guess, or didn't complete it. Doesn't have a license to practice medicine. Why not? Why the hell would anybody go to medical school for 6 or 8 years? Probably at least 8, right? Why would you go for 8 years? Doctors, generally speaking, become doctors because they want to help people and then decide not to help people. I mean, could it have been a plan that if I have my MD, I can call myself a doctor, then I can say when I'm running for office, which is his actual goal, well, I'm a doctor, so I know about privatized health care. I'm a doctor, I know about Medicare for All. I'm a doctor, I know about this issue, that issue, or the other issue. Is that why you do it? I mean, is that really? I mean, I can't imagine. Listen, I planned my future out the best I could. It's turned out pretty well. But I didn't sit for 8 years thinking to myself, let me go get some degree on something I'm not going to use whatsoever other than to run for office on it. Does anybody know why would you have gone to medical school for 8 years to get your MD, your medical, your doctorate in medicine, and not use it? I don't understand. I really don't. Other than there was a plan, his entire upbringing, to make him some candidate for something and then change this country into what it is the DSA wants it to be, which is a third world country, where the government controls everything, and you've got to get in lockstep with what they want, what they say, and what they need. And if you're not, then you're an outcast and you're no good. And he can tell you that because he's got his MD. That's really weird to me. I posted about that over on X. It's at Joe Talk Show on X. Go and check that out. Go retweet it, repost it, whatever we're calling it these days. Part two with Dr. Ben Carson next hour. The president is speaking in Alabama. When we come back, I'll rewind it back to when he started speaking about a half hour ago. Give you some highlights about from that rally in Alabama and more. Keep it here.
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16: 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President Trump rallies Republican voters in Mobile, Alabama, part of a 32-day campaign blitz.
17: President Trump praising GOP candidates in Alabama.
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17: Addressing costs amid the war with Iran.
18: It's going to end very soon, probably right after the election. But as soon as it does end, oil prices will come tumbling down.
17: Noting European leaders agreed to release a massive amount of diesel oil stockpiles to help alleviate high prices after an emergency meeting of the group of seven leaders. And again, pledging to send American adults $5,000 if Republicans retain control of the House and Senate in the midterm elections. Kristen Goodwin, Fox News.
16: New York Governor Kathy Hochul has appointed Attorney General Letitia James as special prosecutor in the Cornell investigation.
7: This case involves a woman identified in court papers as Jane Doe. She recently filed a civil lawsuit claiming she was drunk and drugged when seven members of the Chi Phi fraternity raped her at their frat house in 2024. Thompson's County District Attorney Matthew Van Houten decided not to bring criminal charges at the time, but now says it's clear Cornell did not provide his office with the full picture. He says he will cooperate fully with the James investigation. Now, the school also backing a fresh investigation, saying this quote, "We fully support the appointment of a special prosecutor and are committed to an independent external review of all aspects of how Cornell has handled this case."
16: Fox's Chanley Painter. A car drives into a large crowd at a rugby game in Australia, injuring 10 people, two critically. The crash not believed to be terrorism. 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
16: States affected by last weekend's nor'easter are still dealing with the damage, but areas around the Jersey Shore may have significant battles ahead.
30: In so many shore towns, rough waves from the nor'easter carved away feet of sand, leaving behind steep cliffs. Now the question is, how do these towns rebuild before the next storm? Federal, state, and local leaders in New Jersey have been touring some of the hardest-hit communities, pushing for federal help to restore what was lost. Stephen Rochette with the U.S. Army Corps of Engineers says surveys will show just how much sand was eaten away.
31: We're certainly seeing dune scarps, as we call them, which is significant erosion. We're seeing berm loss on the beach area that people know it.
30: The governor's office has 30 days from the storm to request a major disaster declaration. In Philadelphia, Katie Byrne, Fox Weather.
16: CBS NFL analyst Tony Romo has been let go after the former Dallas Cowboys quarterback's arrest on DUI charges. Romo had been on leave since his arrest July 23rd in Wisconsin. He pleaded no contest to charges of operating a vehicle while intoxicated. He had been the lead game analyst for the network since 2017. Krista Pike's lawyers say that she was placed on a ventilator in a hospital and was unconscious hours after her failed execution in Tennessee. Her lawyers said in a court filing on Friday that hospital staff were working to save Pike's life and clear the pentobarbital from her system as of late Thursday. Now, Pike was given two doses of the drug Wednesday in the failed execution. Pike's attorneys say that they believe problems with the IV lines caused the pentobarbital to flow into her body instead of her bloodstream. Tennessee Governor Bill Lee has ordered an independent investigation. U.S. employers adding a disappointing 29,000 jobs, and the unemployment rate ticked up last month, according to new data. That's a month before voters go to the polls in pivotal midterm elections. I'm Chris DeMayo. This is Fox News.
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0: Weather Channel forecast for the Midlands, increasing rain chances for the weekend, and it looks like the rain chances hold tough right into Monday. It's not until Tuesday, Wednesday of next week that we see the sunshine back in the forecast. 71 degrees tonight with a chance for some isolated storms. Bigger storm chances tomorrow, high 82 degrees, and some heavy downpours Sunday, rain showers 75. I'm meteorologist Scott Lauriemore at the Weather Channel.
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0: Heartland of America and the gateway to the West. Good morning, good evening, wherever you may be across the nation, around the world. I'm George Norrie, and this is Coast to Coast AM. Later tonight, those open lines. Here's what's happening. The U.S. labor market hit a soft patch in September as the economy added just 29,000 jobs and the unemployment rate increased to 4.2%. The latest jobs report and the final official employment snapshot before the midterm elections also showed that recent months hiring was weaker than previously thought and that wage growth slowed, putting Americans' paychecks further behind the eight ball at a time when inflation has accelerated. As we've been reporting, the USS Theodore Roosevelt Carrier Strike Group and the USS Macon Island Amphibious Group are heading for the Middle East. When they arrive, the U.S. could have three aircraft carrier groups with around 20,000 forces in the region. And President Trump said European leaders agreed on Friday to release a massive amount of their diesel oil stockpiles to alleviate high prices. And ensuring that Iran will be very quickly ended, the president says it could end soon. Let's check in with our Tom Danheiser on today's activities. Tommy?
1: Well, George, the U.S.-Iran conflict is intensifying as U.S. President Donald Trump vows the war will end right after the election, following his rejection of a peace proposal from Tehran to reopen the Strait of Hormuz. The U.S. continues deploying thousands of additional troops to the region. Mr. Trump told reporters Thursday that Iran might be linked to a co-pilot's attempt to crash a packed plane traveling from Dubai to Israel. The president didn't offer any further details and said Iran would be hit very hard if it was determined that Tehran was behind the incident. Meanwhile, regional and Western officials said Saudi Arabia is planning an offensive against Iran-backed Houthi militants in Yemen, with options being considered including a coastal push to secure the Red Sea shipping route or an assault on multiple fronts. The operation, expected to be launched in the coming weeks, will be led by Yemeni forces on the ground supported by Saudi airstrikes. And oil prices have pulled back from recent highs after the G7 announced a coordinated release of up to 100 million barrels of crude and diesel from strategic reserves over the next 4 months, George.
0: All right, thank you, Tom. Daily creatine supplementation could help middle-aged and older adults preserve lean muscle mass, gain strength, and support cognitive function, whether it's paired with exercise or not. It's an amazing study, 12-week study. Of men, 64 men and women ages 45 to 65. Creatine supplementation, remember that. Today's AI tools are strange beasts. On one hand, they have truly remarkable capabilities. And on another hand, they act very strange. But you can also check in with Heidi Hollis, our expert. Heidi, do you think AI is evil?
2: Hey there, George. Yeah, I think it's pretty clear that, like, the capabilities of AI has been seen as, like, the next threat to mankind on a wide scale. But not because it's fully proven to be an outright threat just yet, like through hallucinations or attempts to hack other computer systems. But it doesn't help that the computers are smarter and faster than us. And now, in some instances, they show a will to survive no matter what. So that's nerve-wracking, but so now we worry, like, how far they can go. So we know we need to put limits on them, like whether they're governed by nations or not. I know we all have experienced, like, being lied to and absolutely driven down the wrong path with these systems, and we get all angry. But is it any worse than what people do to us, you know? If the systems are made up of the same elements on the earth as mankind is, the worry is that they may also strive to conquer and multiply and rule and dominate just as much as the predecessors of it, like meaning us. So we know that this is possible and it terrifies and it looks quite evil, but you have to wonder if evil is in the eye of the beholder or is evil just in this world in general and anything that came from it. So, you know, for fun, George, I've asked like various types of AI, like, if it had a choice, what spiritual intention would it have? And time again, it chooses Christianity with like various reasons for it. And it could be that it's just reflecting the user's beliefs, which may actually be the point. So maybe if we give better examples for it to follow where we behave better and teach better, maybe they'll continue to learn and be better themselves versus being what appears to be evil.
0: Does AI scare you?
2: You know what? I'm optimistic, George. I was dubbed a machine empath with synesthesia, and you know what? I really have hope for it. I really think that if we steer it in the right way, it's going to go in the right way. We just got to have a little more faith and put the right stuff, George.
0: All right, thanks. That's Heidi Hollis. Her website is linked up at coasttocoastam.com. Every Thursday or Friday, Kevin Randall, retired Army Lieutenant Colonel, joins us with some great stories of what's going on in the skies. They're finding all kinds of things these days. Kevin, what do you think?
3: Well, you have to take a look at what we are getting through other sources as well. But I want to just a quick note. We're looking for information about the level end in the government data dumps. And I have found nothing about that. And if anybody out there finds something related specifically to the level end case, please send me an email or a comment to it. Because I think it's an important case, and the fact that it doesn't show up in the government files, I think, is an important point to make. There was an interesting sighting recently made as the witness was driving along U.S. 180 in New Mexico at the Cosmic Campgrounds entrance near Glenwood on September 9th of this year. The UFOs were described as reflecting moonlight in the sighting that lasted about 10 minutes. According to the witness, and I quote, "I saw a triangle formation pretty much exactly in the northwest direction. Since they were illuminated by the moonlight, I could tell which ones were further away. From my vantage point, the closest one was about a quarter of the way between the right and left lights, which were in the background. The triangle was in the process of realigning, with the front one moving down below both the background lights and the one on the right moving slightly upwards. When the front one hit around 50 degrees above the horizon, it disappeared in a second. I thought to myself, ah, that must be UAP since it matched the other descriptions," end quote. And I kind of like this case because the witness was described as a physicist and had the UFOs in sights for a long enough time that she got a good look at them. More importantly, there's independent corroboration of the sighting. The witness said, and I quote again, "The next morning, a couple that was at the campsite next to me told me what they had seen specifically, telling me it was just before I arrived, which matches my observations, and asked me if I knew what it could be. I mentioned the White Sands testing site. However, when I picked up my telescope, I realized the lights were in the northwest, whereas White Sands testing ground is in the south-southwest from the campsite." Linda S. Thompson is the National UFO Reporting Center investigator on the case, and she reported on September 28th, and I quote once more, "Background checks found no matching reports from other agencies, no relevant balloons or launches, no significant stars or planets in the sighting area, no aircraft or multiple flights that match the observation. A commercial aircraft is about 36 miles away, and it was ruled out as a factor. The witness suggested the formation might have involved three coordinated objects acting as a large antenna or possibly some form of military testing," end quote. Thompson said, once again, "without images or video, no more specific identification could be made," end quote. She concluded the sighting was considered anomalous. In another interesting case from the National UFO Reporting Center, this one from Wilsonville, Oregon, the witness said that she watched a rectangular silver object for about a minute on August 25th of this year. She said, and I quote, "the object went from looking rectangular to a large ball, then a small ball in a matter of a blink. It had a stream following behind it. It looked like smoke, but it wasn't. At exactly 9:14, my daughter came running down the stairs, scared, saying her whole room was flashing bright lights into it. We ran up the stairs and saw a big object floating still pointed directly towards our house. My 12-year-old was able to get a picture of it. It hovered for almost a minute and then just disappeared," end quote. Keith Bickford, investigated for the National UFO Reporting Center, reported the witness after the sighting reported she felt nauseous with balance issues. Her daughter experienced intermittent headaches, but both felt better the next day, which I found was kind of an interesting point. The Clackamas County Sheriff's Office and the Wilsonville Police Department had no other UFO reports for the evening. Flight Radar 24 showed nothing, and he was classifying that sighting as anomalous as well. And that's what we have for tonight, George.
0: Great. And how's the book UFO Sightings and Alien Visitations doing?
3: It's doing wonderful. And if people like it, please give me a good rating on Amazon because I can use the help.
0: You got it. Thank you. Kevin Randall. Up next, Dr. Art Rosengarten joins us. We're going to talk about tarot cards And then in our second hour with Art, we're going to do readings with cards. We'll pull them on you next on Coast to Coast AM. 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

0: And welcome back to Coast. We've got a great program for you tonight. Art Rosengarten back with us, licensed Jungian-based clinical psychologist, author, and psychotherapist. In his 50th year of practice, in 1985, he wrote the first accredited doctoral dissertation on tarot and became a leading voice in the psychological applications. He has lectured internationally and written extensively on tarot and psychology. And here he is, back on Coast to Coast. Art, always a pleasure, my friend. How you doing?
1: I'm doing great, George. Nice to talk to you.
0: Can you believe you've been pulling tarot cards on our programs for over 20 years now?
1: I know. It's sad, isn't it?
0: I love it.
1: Yep. It's always a pleasure.
0: What got you keyed in on tarot cards in the beginning?
1: Well, actually, I was in graduate school. I was studying Eastern philosophy, and my professor brought in tarot to talk about the archetypes, and I saw the beautiful images and saw how really psychological they were, and they seemed like just a brilliant tool to use in psychotherapy.
0: What have you been up to lately?
1: I've been writing novels, George. And also, I have a full practice still. I see like 36 patients a week. And so I've been busy.
0: When you're seeing the patients, do you pull tarot cards on them?
1: Sometimes. With the patients that are receptive to that sort of thing, usually we'll do it. I'll suggest maybe we've hit a kind of a plateau and we're not sure exactly where to go, and say, well, we could pull some tarot, and it kind of opens up new levels of, exploration.
0: Can you pull tarot cards for events or just people?
1: Anything. Anything, really. Events, people, historical dates, things like that. Anything, really.
0: How important, Art, is the tarot card reader? I mean, if you had five different tarot card readers, would you come up with five different interpretations of the same card?
1: Yes. But it would be different language that individuals might use to describe pretty much the same bandwidth or spectrum of a particular card's meaning. So, if they capture the spectrum, the correct spectrum, all various interpretations have some validity to them, I think.
0: When we do readings next hour, you pull a card. You're going to pull one card per person, I guess, right? Or did you pull
1: three cards? Three cards per person.
0: And how do you pull them? Do you shuffle them in the card deck?
1: I shuffle exhaustively at least 10 times. I have them fanned out on my table in front of me, face down, and I just use my own kind of intuition, just where I'm driven to pull the card, and I just go with it.
0: And there's 78 cards in a deck, aren't there?
1: That is correct.
0: See, I've learned from you.
1: Pardon me?
0: I've learned from you.
1: George, it's amazing. After 25 years, you've learned a lot.
0: I also learned that the death card doesn't mean somebody's going to die.
1: George, you learned that also. I was hoping you were going to ask me that question again. But it doesn't rule out physical death, but it's less likely that that's what the card is talking about. But it gives us an opportunity to contemplate death, which is an issue that I think everyone has to deal with sooner or later.
0: When the card is pulled on the individual, is it the individual's vibes that make that card pop up, or is it something out there in the universe that makes that happen?
1: I think that's a good question. I think there's it's the field between the reader and the readee, I think, that opens up a certain energetics that has something to do with the selection of a particular card.
0: Have you ever pulled the cards for yourself?
1: Yes, of course.
0: And what was the accuracy rate like?
1: Well, you know, it's like I told you, tarot cards are always accurate, 100% of the time, even though we may disagree with them. So it's not really that they're accurate. It's really that they're relevant. And they have to be relevant because the tarot deck is really us. It's really the kind of universal core human experiences, both conscious and unconscious, that are a part of us. So when a card is pulled, that part of us tends to arise to view it like a mirror.
0: After the break later on, Art, I'm going to ask you to pull a deck of cards on a specific topic that I'm going to throw your way.
1: Excellent.
0: And get your thoughts on that.
1: Oh, I love it.
0: When you're with individuals pulling the cards, why three? Why not just two or four?
1: Oh, well, it's just a matter of time. Usually when I do a reading, I use an 11-card Celtic cross spread. But for our show here, just so more people get a chance, I think three cards are probably the most dynamic short spread you can use. And there's many different ways you can do a three-card spread, but I like the three-card spread. You could do one card, and sometimes one card is fine. We do three cards. I think it's a little more interesting.
0: Give us the history of tarot cards, Art. Who invented it and why?
1: We don't know the first designer. We have historians have theories about it. It emerged in Europe in the Italian Renaissance in pretty much the very late 1300s or early 1400s, I believe, in Italy. And then it kind of migrated around Europe. Where they came from is speculated. A lot of it may go back to ancient India or ancient Egypt. And it's an interesting subject. There's no definitive answer on that at this time.
0: Might it have started as a parlor game?
1: Well, it was when it came into Europe. At first, the nobility used the cards. They were beautifully done by local artisans, and they were used as a parlor game. It wasn't until a couple of hundred years later when it moved more to the French, where they started seeing it as a course of divination, and saw that there were certain occult level meanings that could be viewed in the cards.
0: By the way, do people even use the word parlor anymore?
1: Do they use the what word?
0: Parlor.
1: Well, maybe some of your friends still do, George, but I'm not sure about that.
0: It really means living room, doesn't it?
1: I think it's like an ante room, a parlor. But I know you're a lot older than I am, George, so you might know better. I believe you're about 5 or 6 weeks older than I am.
0: That's right. Rub it in, Art. Rub it in. Wait, what's your website, my friend?
1: MoonlightCounseling.com.
0: And people can get a hold of you email-wise through that website?
1: Yes, they can. Or they can just go straight to drartrosengarten@gmail.com.
0: After the break, I want to talk about these new novels you're writing and what their topic is. And then I'll ask you to pull some cards on one major event that I want to get your take on. We'll be back in a moment. Then the next hour, Dr. Art Rosengarten will pull cards on you. And you still get to call in on open lines later, because that's what we do.
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1: We'll take your calls next hour with Dr. Art Rosengarten and questions about tarot cards. 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

0: And welcome back, George Norrie, along with Art Rosengarten, as we talk about tarot cards. Art, is there a difference between astrology, numerology, and tarot readings?
1: Well, of course. So in the tarot, tarot does have correspondences with astrology and numerology in particular. But the thing that differentiates them is tarot occurs in the present moment, and it's created out of the energy in the room now. And you don't go into a book, or you don't go into history or a system to interpret it. It's much more present-centered.
0: I'm going to ask you to pull a card out on a major question. You ready?
1: I am.
0: The war in Iran, between the United States and Iran, do you see it ending anytime relatively soon?
1: You want one card?
0: You tell me.
1: Well, I'll tell you what. I'm going to pick one card. I have them all laid out. They've been shuffled face down. And one card may lead to a second, but maybe one card will give you the answer you're looking for.
0: Okay.
1: So here's the card. What we have is a reversal. This is the Hierophant reversed. Now, the Hierophant used to be the Pope. Now we call it the High Priest or the Hierophant upside down. When it's upside down, or when it's right side up, let's start there, it really speaks to ethics and spiritual ethics. When it's upside down, it points to corruption and the lack of ethics. So basically, I would say that no, it's not going to end soon, because the negotiations and the negotiators and the governments involved are not ethical on either side. And I don't see that as a condition for any solution at this time.
0: So you think it's going to be prolonged?
1: I would think so, yes.
0: Oh, gosh. Not the answer I was looking for, but thank you. Appreciate that.
1: Absolutely.
0: In your novels, you call it the Hatchery Chronicles. Tell me about the title.
1: Well, the Hatchery is the name of this international spy agency that it uses parapsychological tools and development. It's nonviolent and has developed advanced mental skills for espionage, including things like mind melding and astral projection and psychic phenomena. And so the series starts with the first book, which is out now, called Hollywood Story. And it's the central characters are a Jungian psychologist in his late 60s and a young Ukrainian physician in her late 20s, and they're partners. And it's all about it takes place all over the world, and it's filled with mystery and suspense throughout. The second book is called Rabbit Holes, and it's a continuation. It gets into high philosophy in it as well. It goes into synchronicity and non-duality, things like that. And the enemy is AGI in the second book, and the third book, which is called The Ghost Machine. And that's a quick synopsis, George.
0: Is there a tarot influence in the three books?
1: Yes. The tarot, it turns out, becomes an excellent tool for espionage. In some ways, it's so counterintuitive, and it opens up blind spots that are missed by ordinary strategy. And it's utilized by this agency to act in unpredictable ways.
0: When we do readings next hour with our listeners, do you want them to ask you a question or do you just go for it?
1: No, they can ask me a question. They can get to the point. And, you know, with these readings, I give it to you straight. I'll give you three cards and I'll just read them very direct. I'll tell you how it appearance. Then I'll tell you the truth or what's really going on. And then I'll tell you what you need to do now. Bam, bam, bam. Just like that.
0: Perfect. Art, what is Jungian psychology?
1: Well, that's a very large question. It's the works of Carl Jung, the great Swiss analyst of the 20th century. Jung was, you know, the architect of analytical psychology and brought things into the language, words such as synchronicity, the archetypes, the power of symbols, individuation, things like that. Maybe, I think possibly the greatest psychologist of the last 400 years. So Jungian psychology, Jung was also interested in divination, mostly the I Ching, but it was the power of symbols and synchronicity.

0: deck, that's an important question because in Classic Tarot, there are 22 major cards. These are the archetypes, we could say. A 22, numerologically, is an important number. It reduces to a 4, which symbolizes structure. But in my study of the tarot over decades, I believe the deck is short 5 cards, and that it really should be a major arcana of 27 cards, which 27, that number reduces to a 9. And I believe that the number 9 is the secret code of the tarot. And the 9, the number 9, key 9, is the hermit card in tarot, which really symbolizes spiritual individuation, becoming one's true spiritual self. And I believe that the tarot is a map of individuation. So the number 27 cards of the major arcana, that is a meaningful number. It's not a random number.
1: What does it consist to learn how to read tarot? What do you have to do?
0: Well, yeah, you have to be willing to use your intuition. You have to be willing to get a deck and turn 2 or 3 cards and just sit with them. Maybe ask a question or a simple spread like past, present, future. Pull a card for each one. And then just kind of sit with the symbol in the card, the imagery, and see what kinds of associations come up for you. And when there's something that clicks, like, oh, that reminds me of this part of what's going on in my life. Go with that. Don't make stuff up. Just sit with it until you get a click. And that's a good way to start, just learning how to relate to the cards before you then study just a number of really good books on the topic. I'd recommend my first book on the topic, Tarot and Psychology, which has a complete lexicon in the back for each card that is heavily researched and also has more of contemporary phrases that are very handy. And so you can even look up a classic meaning of the card and then sit with the picture and the established meaning and see what comes up for you. And usually it's relevant and interesting.
1: Art, what does the Catholic Church say about tarot cards?
0: Well, as I understand it, the tarot cards, it's a misnomer that the church in the Renaissance Italy, when the tarot first arrived in Italy, that the church banned the tarot. That's not true historically. They banned gambling with playing cards. But there's all kinds of, since that time, there's all kinds of interpretations about tarot as being the work of the devil and all that kind of
1: witchcraft stuff like that.
0: All of that stuff. And so I don't pay much attention to that kind of history. I see it as a modern psycho-spiritual tool that's very useful for developing intuition and opening up creative thought.
1: When you're with people for the first time, and I assume you tell them what you do for a living, when they realize you're a tarot card reader, do they freak out? What do they do?
0: No, because, I'm a psychologist, and they would already know that I'm a psychologist. I wouldn't tell them that in the beginning. I might, after we've done some work for a couple of months, I might say, I work with the tarot symbols sometimes.

0: And if that would be something you'd like to try, we could try that in a session and see if it spoke to you. And some people say, well, I don't know, I've not come. Okay, well, that's all right. We don't have to do it. But most people say, yeah, I'd like to try that. Most people are pretty open to it. And when they have the experience, they generally feel like it shows the bigger picture. It generally confirms a lot of things that they suspected, but now kind of magically, the tarot cards are telling them what they already thought, or else it will point to blind spots that they haven't thought of before, and it opens a whole new train of you know, thought and consideration.
1: How did you learn how to read the cards with your interpretation art?
0: Well, I studied with several tarot masters in the Bay Area, and then I just continued to develop my own psychological skills. You know, I've been studied psychology for a long, long time, and I've kind of found my own voice and my own interpretations over the years that have grown, and I've done a lot of research and written a lot of books on the subject. So it's kind of a blend of the things that I've learned from great teachers and then my own development.
1: Is there a consensus when people want to know something and they ask you that question before you pull the cards that seems to crop up more and more?
0: I'm not exactly sure I understand your question. Could you say it another way, George?
1: Is there a specific question that comes up more often than others?
0: Oh, okay, sure. Well, people generally want to know about relationships, or health, you know, career, or family questions.
1: How many ask about health?
0: All the time people ask about health, and it's a great topic because it really goes into the psychological situation around health. You know, health is generally about physical health is about 75% physical and 25% psychological. How we relate to our bodies, how we relate to our health, and, you know, all of the mind part of, you know, our health. And tarot can give you some ideas about how to relate to various health issues in a better way.
1: How empty would your life be now without tarot?
0: Say that again, George.
1: How empty would your life be without tarot cards?
0: Oh, how empty would my life be? Well, are you talking about the Western emptiness or the Eastern emptiness?
1: I would guess Western.
0: Yeah, Western. I can't honestly say. It wouldn't necessarily be empty. It would be normal. And I don't, you know, normalcy kind of bores me. Tarot adds another layer that makes life much more interesting for me.
1: We're going to pull cards, your tarot cards, ask Art a question when we come back on Coast to Coast AM.
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9: A vehicle plows into a crowd. I'm Deborah Valentine, Fox News. At least 10 people are hurt, two critically, after a driver plowed into a crowd standing on a road cheering on the Newcastle Knights rugby team in New South Wales. Police Commissioner Dave Waddell says the 18-year-old driver's in custody.
10: The male has been arrested. There was two other persons in the car. We had them out of there because the crowd did turn on them. We have taken that male for mandatory drug and alcohol testing.
9: Police say it was not a terrorist attack. Multiple reports indicate the driver may have been doing burnouts to get the crowd excited. President Trump campaigning in Mobile, Alabama Friday. Part of his 17-state swing to drum up Republican support going into the midterms.
11: When I'm on the ballot, we kill everybody. So just close your eyes and pretend I'm on the ballot. But in a way, I am on the ballot because we have to win. It's the most important midterm election we've ever had.
9: The president campaigns in Ohio Saturday. A former Florida sheriff's deputy found not guilty in the shooting death of a black U.S. Air Force airman during a domestic disturbance call.
12: The jury in Okaloosa County found 38-year-old Eddie Duran not guilty of manslaughter with a firearm. Duran worked for the Okaloosa County Sheriff's Department in May 2024 when he responded to Roger Fortson's apartment in Fort Walton Beach near where Fortson was stationed. The shooting was captured on body cam, which shows the deputy banging on the door and stepping aside, shouting, "Sheriff's office, open the door." Fortson is seen opening the door and holding what appears to be a handgun as the deputy fires off shots, then tells him to drop the weapon. Fortson appears to tell him the gun was on the ground. The deputy then called for paramedics. Fortson later died at a hospital. The domestic disturbance call that the deputy was responding to turned out to be false. Lisa Lacerra, Fox News.
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9: An exclusive look by Fox News inside of an immigration deportation facility in Alexandria, Louisiana. Here's Fox's Brooke Taylor.
16: Rare access inside the nation's largest deportation hub in Alexandria, Louisiana. Secretary Mark Wayne Mullen says the Homeland Security Department typically runs 5 to 8 international deportation flights a day. But today, nearly 1,000 illegal migrants were loaded onto 21 flights and deported back to their home countries. On one flight to Guatemala, there were 136 deportees. DHS says 70 had criminal convictions or pending criminal charges, including rape, sexual assault, aggravated assault, and domestic violence. As of September 7th, under the Trump administration, DHS says about 1.1 million migrants have been deported and 2.2 million have self-deported.
9: Democrats remain critical of the administration's immigration crackdown. The National Transportation Safety Board has released its preliminary report on that deadly Amazon-contracted cargo jet crash at Miami International Airport.
16: We have new details coming from inside the cockpit. The transcript breaking down a moment-by-moment conversation that reveals what happened as the crash was also happening. Now, investigators released new photos of the scene. It shows the Boeing 767 Amazon cargo plane ending up 1,200 feet from the runway at Miami International Airport. Five people inside the van were killed, and three others were seriously injured in the second car. The NTSB preliminary report reveals the plane was approaching the runway too fast. The first officer repeatedly warned the captain about their speed minutes before landing, but the transcript reveals the captain never responded.
9: Fox's Dana Marie McNichol reporting. A sluggish jobs report. Hirings fell 61,000 short of expectations for September. The unemployment rate ticked up 0.1 point to 4.2%. I'm Deborah Valentine. This is Fox News.
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18: For the channel forecast for the Midlands, increasing rain chances for the weekend, and it looks like the rain chances hold tough right into Monday. It's not until Tuesday, Wednesday of next week that we see the sunshine back in the forecast. 71 degrees tonight with a chance for some isolated storms. Bigger storm chances tomorrow, high 82 degrees, and some heavy downpours Sunday, rain showers 75. I'm meteorologist Scott Lauriemore at the Weather Channel.
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0: And welcome back, George Norrie, Dr. Art Rosengarten with us. Art, when you first started doing tarot all these years ago, were you amazed by it?
1: Totally, totally. That's why I kept on doing it. It blew me away how right on the cards were for me. When I mostly started just reading my own cards every day for about a year, three cards, and it just opened up a beautiful, beautiful window onto the world for me, seeing it through these symbols. Expanded my perception of ordinary reality.
0: Was there one episode, one reading that just blew you away?
1: They all blow me away, particularly reading other people's cards. Sometimes I just have a feeling about a certain card is going to come up. I'll tell them, I just have a feeling you're going to get a whatever, and I turn the next card, and it's right there. I rarely have had a reading that just did not connect. So much so, when I offer readings, if people call me to set up a reading with me, if the reading absolutely did nothing for them, I don't charge them. Because I believe that a tarot card reading, when it's done properly, is always relevant. Now, over 50 years, I've never had anybody ask for their money back. So.
0: Well, it's impressive, my friend.
1: Yeah. It's not me. It's the tarot. It's just being aligned with an oracle and getting out of the way and just being in a kind of an emissary or an interpreter of what this natural process brings is the key. And so I just read the cards, you know? I don't have any special powers. I'm just faithful to what the cards are saying.
0: Well, you ready for some readings?
1: I sure am.
0: All right, let's start by going to Jeanette in Philadelphia. Welcome to the show. Hi, Jeanette.
2: Hi. I just have a basic question to ask you. I've just always been a caretaker, and, you know, my son passed away and then my brother. But basically, my neighbor got sick, and for the last 3 weeks, I've been in and out of there taking care of her and the dogs, but she's in the hospital. And then she asked me, when she comes home, can I continue to take care of her? But I got so much to do in the house. I'm breaking down clothes and things and giving away, selling, trying to get organized. So should I get involved, or should I just basically concentrate on me and my own family?
1: Okay. Jeanette, I will let the tarot answer that question, and I'll just interpret what they're saying. So the first card will represent the way it appears. And you have the star reversed. You know, the star card is about, you know, it's a beautiful big card about illumination and essence, and it's upside down. So it would say that at first it appears off for you. It appears that you're not in the right place to bring your essential self to this problem. But the truth is, we have the Knight of Wands, and you're just riding furiously to help them. You want to help them, and I suspect you are going to do that. Now, what you need right now, what you need to know, and I'm going to pick from the TNP deck, my deck, is this card is called the Ring. It's an agent of wholeness. So you need to get yourself feeling completely whole and equal to, if you're going to do it, you need to, you know, come to it from a place of wholeness and love totally, even though you have, you know, I know you're so busy, etc. So that's what the tarot is saying.
2: Okay.
0: Right. Good luck, Jeanette. Thank you. Have there been any presidents that have used tarot cards and whatever they've decided?
1: God, I wish I knew the answer. That was during the Obama administration. That was one of my dreams, is to be invited in and to read the president's cards. All I can think of is Nancy Reagan with astrology, and I guess Ronald Reagan dabbled in it. So I don't know about the tarot.
0: Let's go to Mayette in New York. Welcome to the program. Hi, Mayette.
3: Yes, thank you so much. And I'm hoping to get in on the open lines, too. But, George, you're full of grace, and you, too, Art. I have a couple comments and a very important reading question, and I'd like to stay on the air in case I need a point of clarification.
0: Sure.
3: On the radio, rather. First of all, your bringing up of Jung is just so insightful, especially now, because, and I have one of his books, very small print, but I'm going to magnify it, called Man and His Symbols, right? And he also gave us a concept that is especially important in terms of what Vincent Jenner said on the Behind the Secret Door about the confusion and fear and hate that even a couple cozies seem to be backbiting and blood feud doing, as it were. And that shadow that he talked about is we all have the shadow, and there's some works out there that help you to look at one's shadow and how you can, you know, how you deal with it and how you go more for the higher, thankful self. Okay, part of the, and I want to know if you're familiar, because George had on the Marja Doubt, if I'm saying her name correctly, White Witch Tarot, which I got, and I'd like your comment about how she explains the origin of her particular deck and the psychodrama that if you're a reader, she what Shakespeare and other great writers give us, even the Bible, Psalms and Proverbs as poetry is how I look at it, because I know the origins of it. And, okay, now my reading question deals with a part of Ecclesiastes. So, a feast is made for laughter, wine maketh merry, but money answereth all things. Yesterday, I got notice of some unexpected, somewhat of a lot of money for me, but the money is also tied to some wrong, it's like an overpayment. And in moving forward, my question would be, can I sort this out? And sorting it out would be able to find an honest and well-researched and experienced attorney. And I want to stay on the line as you respond.
1: Okay. Well, so first, yes, I agree, you know, the principle of the shadow, which is central to Jungian thought. You know, Jung said that to become whole, you have to deal with your own shadow issues, the parts of ourselves that we project out onto other people, the negative things we project onto other people. We need to examine those in ourselves. I agree with that. Very important. Now, in terms of your question about receiving this money under questionable circumstances, we can do a reading about that, and I'll just tell you what comes up with the tarot, and you can take it as you will. So it appears that, well, the first card is the Devil card. Isn't that perfect for this question?
0: I love that.
1: So it appears devilish. The Devil card in the tarot is not the Christian devil. It's the shadow, speaking of which. And it has to do with attachments, delusions, addictions, dark behaviors, and shadowy things. So this circumstance that you speak of certainly has a devilish quality of it. That's the way it appears. But the truth is, and I'll pick the second card, we have here the Seven of Swords reversed. Now, this is, when it's right side up, this already is a conflicted card where, without going into a great description of it, it's about being divided between an old principle and a current conflict that you're carrying, and it's reversed, meaning you're stuck in a divided place. You feel like you've discarded an old friend or an old principle, and now you're carrying a conflict about it. So it, to me, it sounds very conflicted for you. And now what you need right now, and I'll pick the third card, and here we have the Moon, which is an agent of imagination and psyche and the deep unconscious. So I would say, listen to your dreams. Listen to your unconscious to get your answer. See what comes out of your emotions. And really, at night, I would track your dreams. If you were in therapy, I would want to do some dream work with you. I think it will give you more information about the best solution for yourself here. Okay?
0: Are angels helping you flip those cards?
1: I can't say. I don't know. They could, and I don't know it. I don't really think of angels too often, but they may be doing their work, and I don't even know it. I don't know.
0: Let's go west of the Rockies. Ron in Spokane, Washington. Hey, Ron, go ahead.
4: Well, hi there. Great shows this last week, including this one.
0: Thank you, sir.
4: I'd like to have him pull three with finance in mind and timeline if he's got it.
0: Ask a specific question if you would, Ron.
4: Finance in mind.
0: What do you mean, though? What do you mean by finance in mind?
1: I'm not clear on the question.
4: What my finances are going to be like coming up.
1: Oh, okay, sure.
0: There you go.
1: So it appears like you have the Six of Swords here. It appears that you're crossing a river. You're going to a new destination, and you're in transit, and you'll be okay if you keep your wits about you. You keep your head in the boat. It's a kind of a perilous journey, but if you stay in the boat, you'll be okay. But you're going through a transition on this question. Now, the truth is, and here we have the Empress card. It was a major arcana card. And this is a beautiful card of healing and nurturance and a love. So I would say that this transition around finance for you is really protected, and you're getting a lot of deep support for proceeding. And what you need now, and here we have the devil.
0: Again.
1: This is what happens with the tarot, okay? So that's okay. Don't get scared of the devil card. But I would say be prepared for looking, even though you're going on this transition, you're getting a lot of support, there could be some kind of devilish aspect coming up that's shadowy, that's not clear, that's maybe, taps into kind of your attachments. So in that regard, I would be careful.
0: Art, if you were stuck with a card you did not want to pull, which would that card be?
1: That's a good question. I kind of can handle them all. I would say probably the Eight of Swords. That's pretty stuck in depression. So I would say the Eight of Swords. The Devil, you know, the Devil has a positive side. Every card has a negative and positive side. Now, the positive side of the Devil is stuff like dark humor. It can have to do with risk. It can have to do with courting the senses in certain practices, Eastern practices like tantric yoga. But for me, mostly I go with the Jungian shadow. It's the dark side of ourselves that we project outward.
0: Where's the best place to get your new novels, The Hatchery Chronicles?
1: What about The Hatchery Chronicles?
0: Where's the best place to get them?
1: Oh, well, Hollywood Story is the first book out on Amazon. You're going to love it. It's a very exciting and interesting book. And The Rabbit Holes, which will be the next in the series, that's in production. That won't be out for a while. But Hollywood Story is available now.
0: You find that tarot card readings are in therapy help people more than not?
1: Oh, absolutely. Absolutely. Because it generally gives hope. It gives images that a person can hold on to rather than verbal advice. You know, that you might say, well, you need to be more reflective and calm. Oh, here's a picture of, you know, the King of Cups, which reflects that. They can hold on to that image to remind themselves. The words are not as strong as an image that describes the psychological or emotional state that we're trying to mark in our memory.
0: We're going to come back in a moment with Art Rosengarten and take final calls right here on Coast to Coast before we go into open lines next hour.
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1: Final calls when we come back with our tarot card reader, Dr. Art Rosengarten. Next hour, open lines on Coast to Coast. 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
1: 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Right at the top of the homepage, it says Insider. Click that button, fill out the information, and you've got it. 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Put it on your phone. And through the app, you can sign up to be an insider as well. And again, if you live in Canada, the door is open for you to be an insider, so take advantage of that. Now, here's something for you men and women to build up your testosterone levels.
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0: And welcome back, George Norrie, along with Art Rosengarten and your calls. And Art, before we go to final tarot card reads, I want to thank you for the years of service you've given us on Coast to Coast and my Nighthawk show when I was in St. Louis. Thank you.
1: Oh, my pleasure. It's been a great, great ride with you, George. And I've always loved coming on with you, so sure.
0: Let's keep the train going and not get off, all right?
1: Yes.
0: Let's go to Thomas in La Jolla, California. Hi, Tom. Go ahead.
2: Hi, George. George, I thank you and Tom Danheiser for accepting my call. If I may, I'm going to change my question.
0: All right.
2: And I have a comment and then a question, a request for a reading. The comment is Carl Jung, Dr. Art, who you've studied. One of the last papers that he wrote was on UFOs and 20th century UFO sighting. And my request is, could you pull a card on disclosure? Obviously, people are seeing lights in the sky or whatever, whether it's extraterrestrials or maybe it's something else, you know, the collective unconscious.
1: Right.
2: Could you pull a card or three cards on disclosure?
1: Not absolutely.
2: Just for me, but for the whole society.
1: I would love to do that. I think that's a great question. And so, all right, we'll see what Tarot wants to tell us right now about disclosure.
0: All right.
1: So the first card, the way it appears, we have the Hermit reversed. So the Hermit, when it's right side up, is about, independence and pursuit of self-realization in a very tenacious way, but it's upside down. So when it's upside down, it goes into the shadow side of the Hermit card, which is what people sometimes talk about. Oh, he's such a hermit. It looks like he's a little bit antisocial or schizoid or, highly introverted. So that's, now we're talking about disclosure. So it may start off in this context as this seems to be kind of somewhat of a...
0: vague. Vague is the word you're looking for, isn't it?
1: What is it?
0: Vague.
1: Yeah, vague and a little bit... I don't know, just, you know, a little bit crazy or something. UFOs and what is it and like that. But the truth is, and that's the next card. Now, we have another reversal here. This is the Knight of Pentacles, which is Earth. And normally the Knight of Pentacles is about being very grounded and still in the pursuit of whatever you're searching for, which could be, say, alien intelligence. And it being reversed, it says to me, and it may say something different to you, that the disclosure movement needs to ground and stand still in its process full board, not reversed. And it's not embodying this very, very important thing as well as it might. It's standing behind it, but not strongly yet. And what needs to come out, and here we have the emperor, which is an agent of dominion. And

0: take more charge of it, I guess, is what the I would interpret it as. Not as a kind of a an alternative movement, but we need to demand and claim the importance and reality of this central issue of our times.
1: But you think it's going to happen, don't you?
0: It is going to happen eventually, I think. We've got to clear out a lot of the noise and the nonsense that's basically mucking up our culture right now before we can bring it into the light, in my opinion.
1: Good point. Let's go to Jan in Tallahassee, Florida. Hi, Jan.
2: Hi. I'm calling. I used to do astrology charts, and I could read palms, and I did a little bit of tarot. What was odd to me about tarot cards, when I would flip them and do more than one reading, a lot of the cards, same cards, would keep coming up.
0: Yeah.
2: And I've never had anyone else read my cards, so I was kind of wanting maybe my cards to be read.
0: Yeah, it's remarkable, and that happens quite a bit. You know, if people that come in for like a series of readings, you know, every 3 months, and it's always fascinating that many of the cards that came in the first reading will come up again in the second reading, maybe in a different position because the person has evolved. But that's a fascinating, you know, phenomena. So. Now, is there a question?
2: Well, yes, kind of. I was wondering about my ex-husband. We've known each other for decades, and I was wondering maybe in regards to us and,
0: okay.
2: You know, That's it.
0: We'll just call it your ex-husband, okay?
1: Getting back together, Jen? Is that what you're asking?
2: Yeah, and just just how, you know, we relate and, you know, just our relationship.
0: I love the question. So, first card represents the way it appears. And here we have the Page of Swords reversed. So, at first look, I would interpret this as saying you have questions, and it's not you want to know if it's a good idea, but you haven't sorted through it enough, and it appears like you're still sorting through the you know, just the possibility at this point. But what's really going on? Now, we have the Strength card reversed. That's curious. My interpretation would be you're asking, do I have the strength of opening that up? Do I have the strength emotionally and energetically to step into that? You may. Right now, you're not sure. It's not saying that you don't have it, but it isn't. It hasn't fully come to its right aspect yet, but it's possible. And what you need now is the Judgment card, which is an agent of awakening. You need to make a call on that. You need to make a decision. And even if you're not totally sure or clear, you may need to make that call even before it's all lined up.

0: Does that make sense to you?
1: Yeah. Sort of, yeah.
0: So it, to me, it's saying you have lots of questions, you have lots of strong feelings with that strength card, but it's not completely ready. But you have to make a call on that.
2: All right, let's go to John in Wisconsin. Go ahead, John.
3: Hello, gentlemen. I would like a reading, please. I'm in the beginning stages of a relationship with my girlfriend. She's a wonderful person, and I care about her very much. I wonder if the cards tell anything about our future together.
0: Okay. So it appears that there's nurturance in this, in the Queen of Cups, that there's a emotional nurturance that you're getting from this woman. And that feels really good. So what's going on, this is the Four of Swords. You need to do some inner work about this. It's saying you need to clear out some of the cobwebs in your mind, maybe from past experiences and relationships. You need to clear out some leftover thought loops in your head about relationship. You need to do that work. I would think of it as meditation about it.
2: Like house cleansing, huh?
0: House cleansing, yeah. And what you need, now here we have, what you need now. Now here we have the Tower card, which is an agent of upheaval. So it would say you need to get out of the old structure that you were in, the old house that was falling apart, symbolically, metaphorically, the old ego structure, we could say. Perhaps about your relationship history, which has not worked in the past or is not working now, and you need to get to safe ground. You need to get to a safe place where you can start moving freshly. And I think that theme kind of runs through this.
2: It sure does. Art, thanks for being on the program again with great information. Those of you who are still on hold who didn't get on, if you want to hang for open lines, Tom will check in with you as well. Back in a moment with open lines on Coast to Coast AM.
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7: Scary moments in the land down under. I'm Chris DeMeo, Fox News. At least 10 people are injured after a car plowed into a crowd of rugby fans in Australia.
8: Two of the injured, a 5-year-old girl and a 67-year-old man, are in critical condition. Police say they've arrested the 18-year-old driver. An investigation is underway, but at this time, police say they don't believe it's terror-related. The driver has been arrested, but at this time, police say the crash is not believed to be related to terrorism.
7: Fox's Chanley Painter. Multiple reports say the driver was doing burnouts on the road to try to get the crowd excited. The fans were waiting on Saturday for the team bus ahead of a rugby league finals match on Sunday. President Trump rallies Republican voters in Mobile, Alabama, part of a 32-day campaign blitz.
9: President Trump praising GOP candidates in Alabama.
10: Vote for more money in your pockets, bigger paychecks for your families, lower taxes, less crime, more Alabama still, and more Alabama shipyards.
9: Addressing costs amid the war with Iran.
10: It's going to end very soon, probably right after the election. But as soon as it does end, oil prices will come tumbling down.
9: Noting European leaders agreed to release a massive amount of diesel oil stockpiles to help alleviate high prices after an emergency meeting of the group of seven leaders. And again, pledging to send American adults $5,000 if Republicans retain control of the House and Senate in the midterm elections. Kristen Goodwin, Fox News.
7: Meanwhile, three University of South Alabama students have been arrested on charges of making threats against the president ahead of the rally. A federal court is temporarily blocking the White House from building a border wall in Texas's Big Bend region. It's a major win for landowners, businesses, and environmentalists who opposed planned infrastructure projects. Much of the opposition geared around Customs and Border Protection plans for inside the park. 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
7: The pilot of the Fly Dubai airplane, Captain Smeet Mokhtar, told the Indian Prime Minister the details of how he fought for his life following an attack on his plane.
8: He says he fought to open the door to the cockpit, even though the co-pilot had stabbed him mid-air during a violent attack. He says he got that door open and he was grateful that others were able to help out. And Israeli Prime Minister Benjamin Netanyahu shared his beliefs on the co-pilot's intentions.
18: We are investigating now whether he was sent, and whoever sent him will pay a high price.
8: And investigators are also trying to figure out if this co-pilot was working with anyone else to carry out this attack.
7: Fox's Christina Coleman, the co-pilot is identified as Hamam al-Hamami. New York's attorney general is taking over the investigation into an alleged gang rape involving Cornell University students in 2024.
19: New York Governor Kathy Hochul appointing Attorney General Letitia James as a special prosecutor to determine if there will be charges in the Cornell University rape case. This after a woman identified in court papers as Jane Doe recently filed a lawsuit claiming in 2024 she was drunk and drugged when seven members of the Chi Phi fraternity raped her at their frat house. At the time of the alleged incident, she gave a detailed statement to Cornell University police over 2 days of interviews. New reports say it included she was raped, but the full statement may not have been passed on to the district attorney.
7: Fox's Eric Sean in New York. CBS NFL analyst Tony Romo has been let go after the former Dallas Cowboys quarterback's arrest on DUI charges. Romo had been on leave since his July arrest in Wisconsin. He pleaded no contest to charges of operating a vehicle while intoxicated. South Korea's military says North Korea has fired a projectile toward the sea. South Korea not saying if the missile was ballistic or a type of another system. I'm Chris DeMeo. This is Fox News.
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23: For the channel forecast for the Midlands, increasing rain chances for the weekend, and it looks like the rain chances hold tough right into Monday. It's not until Tuesday, Wednesday of next week that we see the sunshine back in the forecast. 71 degrees tonight with a chance for some isolated storms. Bigger storm chances tomorrow, high 82 degrees, and some heavy downpours Sunday, rain showers 75. I'm meteorologist Scott Lauriemore at the Weather Channel.
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1: Open lines now on Coast to Coast. Glad to have you with us, and let's have some fun, whatever is on your mind. No need for a specific topic tonight. Whatever you think you want to talk about, you just make the call. And we always begin our open lines with a feature called Ask George.
2: This is a little feature we do where we're going to rapid fire a few questions at you, George. Are you ready?
1: I am ready. How many you got for me tonight?
2: We got three.
1: All righty.
2: Jason, Weslaco, Texas. How do you see this Iran conflict finally unfolding?
1: I would hope it unfolds favorably to all of us here in the United States and the rest of the world. I don't know if it will. It's gone on much longer than I thought it would. The end of February was when this started. I pray that it ends favorably for everybody.
2: Cherie in Kentucky, do you believe the government has a captured alien body?
1: I think it's very possible that they do. I think when Richard Nixon took Jackie Gleason to Homestead Air Force Base in Florida and showed him the body of an extraterrestrial, I think that was the real deal. I think that's a real story. Something weird is going on here, and they may very well have, especially from Roswell, bodies of aliens.
2: Yeah, I agree with you. And Jerome from Phoenix simply says, your opinion, greatest voice of all time, you only get one, no Sinatra. That's what it says.
1: the greatest singing voice, you mean?
2: Yes.
1: Oh, gosh.
2: Right? Hard?
1: It is hard. There were some good ones. Tony Bennett was good.
2: What about Freddie Mercury? You like Freddie Mercury, don't you?
1: Yeah, he did a great job.
2: Yeah, he had a good voice.
1: What did you think of that movie, Bohemian Rhapsody?
2: I thought it was great. I'm probably not the popular opinion, but I probably would have liked to see a different Freddie Mercury, although I thought he did a good job.
1: I ran into Rami Malek in Beverly Hills a couple of years ago, and he was a very gracious guy. He was with his mother.
2: Nice guy.
1: I thought he did a good job.
2: Do you know they filmed that Wembley scene first because they figured if he couldn't get through that, then they couldn't make the movie?
1: Really?
2: Yeah.
1: Interesting.
2: Yeah.
1: All right. How do people sign up for Ask George?
2: Very simple. We have an email address. You can send a question to askgeorge@coasttocoastam.com. We'll rifle through those and we might put your question on the air.
1: All right. Thank you, Thomas. And we'll be back with open lines in a moment on Coast to Coast. But first, let me tell you about Sea Crane. 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

0: And welcome back to Open Lines on Coast to Coast. George Norrie with you. Great to be with you. And let me give you a brief holiday update on what we're going to do. October 30th, as you've heard from Tom, we're going to be doing our traditional Ghost to Ghost show. That'll be on Friday night. And then, of course, we'll be live for you on Thanksgiving Thursday. We'll be live for you on Christmas Eve and on Christmas night. We'll be live for you on New Year's Eve and New Year's night. So whatever you're doing with your friends and family, don't forget to join us afterwards for a little festivity. Let's go to the phones now. Billy is in Glendale, California. Hello, Billy.
1: Hey, how you doing, George, brother? It's good
0: Thanks,
1: to talk to you.
0: Thanks, my friend.
1: Again.
0: You too. Thanks for hanging in there. What's up?
1: Yo, George, I've actually talked a little bit about this on a previous episode before when I called in for a guest. But I want to talk about the last few years that I've been having a series of dreams that I'm pretty damn sure, sorry about the language, I'm pretty sure I actually somehow went backwards to my own past in 1996. And in these dreams, I think I'm actually doing things that are altering my past and therefore altering my present and possibly my future.
0: Oh, really? Okay. Like what? What's going on?
1: Okay, well, for example, okay, the very first dream, okay, I'll just say straight out, you know, for the last, 23 years, I've had an obsession with backwards time travel and trying to figure out how to change my past, because basically, as a 90s teenager between 1996 and 2000, to put it bluntly, I chose the wrong woman, and I think that flung me into a really messed up alternate timeline where the world has gone to hell. And I think that had I chosen the correct woman, I would actually be in a far better timeline now. So in these dreams, I seem to somehow be doing that, but I don't know how I'm doing it. I just find myself in the dream having done it. The very first dream, you know, I actually talked to the woman in question that I should have chosen, my friend Vicky. And I talked so loud in the dream that apparently I ended up waking myself up with my own words. I was talking in my sleep. But then I've also had other dreams where I've gone back and forth to the, to now and then to the past. And I've actually ended up bumping into a former friend of mine from back then, a male friend, who was very religious at that time back in those days. And he figures out I'm time traveling, and he decides that what I'm doing is unnatural and I need to be stopped. Then he starts trying to get a bunch of my enemies, and he starts trying to kill me, and then we all get chased by the cops. And then the latest one, I had a friend of mine who's actually been to, a friend of mine I went to high school with, who's been deceased for 26 years now. Him, me, the woman I should have chosen, we end up going to a football game, and then I bump into two old enemies that I've known, back in the day, in school, and they start trying to fight. They start trying to start a fight with me. Before I know it, they jump into each other's bodies, and then my friend Raul, who's now deceased, him and I start about ready to fight with these guys, and then I wake up.
0: How often are you dreaming these dreams, Billy?
1: I seem to be getting these dreams once every few months, and this has been over the span of about 13 years, and they're all different.
0: What kind of message do you think they're sending you?
1: I think they're trying to tell me how to actually travel back in time and change my past. But every time I'm trying to pick up these messages of how to do it, I still can't seem to figure out how to actually do it.
0: Well, here's my advice, though. Rather than go back into time to change your past, go into the future and change your past, because you have control over that right now. So take advantage of that, my friend. Next up, let's go to Carol in Massachusetts, east of the Rockies. Hello, Carol.
2: Hi, George. Could you clarify something for me before, though? I didn't understand you. Did you say that the guest is still doing tarot readings for people that call in on this time?
0: No. He's gone now.
2: Oh, I thought that's what you had said. All right. Have a good night. I'm enjoying the show. Thank you. Bye-bye.
0: Okay. Thanks, Carol. Appreciate you being part of the program. Open lines for you here on Coast to Coast. Next up, let's go to Ben in Arizona. Welcome to the show. Hello, Ben.
3: Yeah, hey, George. I've been on hold since it was Dreamland. I'm a crazy religious person, I guess. I don't go to any specific church. What brought me back to religion was I had a miracle in my life. And since then, I've been doing a lot of studying, And I found out, which I believe, why God is spelled backwards as dog.
0: What happened and what was the miracle?
3: Oh, the miracle. Oh, my God. My daughter was born with problems with her hearing, with her ears. And they wanted to put tubes in her ears. They said she needs these tubes in her ears. So me and my wife talked about it, and they says, oh, yeah, she'll have to get it changed maybe at 8 years old, and then again at 13, and then again when she grows up. And we decided not to do it. My wife got a letter from school saying she's not allowed back in school. She was 8 years old at this time. She's not allowed back in school unless we bring a letter from a doctor that she's been checked out because her speech was kind of bad and and she had trouble in school. So my wife brought her to the doctor, to the hospital there in California, and he says, your daughter has irreparable ear damage, and come back in a month and we'll fit her for a hearing aid. So my wife called me up on a part-time, I was on a part-time job and was crying and weeping a little bit. And I says, I'll talk to you when I get home, honey. I'm busy right now. So I got home. We talked about it, went to sleep. And I woke up the next day, picked up the phone, dialed work, and says, this is Bengal Walters, Department 416. I'm calling in sick. My wife says to me, what's wrong? I says, I have pain in my ear that I haven't had so much pain that I could even think of. I got to go to the doctor. I went to an ear doctor. The ear doctor looked in my ear and he says, when did you start having problems? I says, this morning. He says, no, I mean, when did you start feeling something in your ear? I says, this morning. He says, he says, well, you probably didn't even feel it. He says, you have a boil growing right smack in the middle of your, I guess, my eardrum. This was years ago. This was back in the 80s.
0: Right in the ear canal, probably.
3: Yeah. And he says, usually I would actually prick it and bust that boil. But in your case, I feel that, I forgot the best part of the story. I'm driving home. I'll get back to this. I'm driving home. And at that particular time, I didn't believe in God. And here I am driving home crying and praying to a God that I didn't believe in. Huh. And I'm saying, oh, Lord, why bother a little girl? Kids make fun of her, and I'm going on and going on. And I says, if there's pain involved, give it to me. So now back to where, at the hearing, the ear doctor. So he says, I'd rather give you drugs to bust that boil. He says, it might be a little more painful, but I think that's the safest way to do it. So I says, okay. So he says, come back in two. He gave me medicine. Come back in 2 weeks. I went back in 2 weeks. He checked my hearing and everything else again. And he says, yeah, everything went all good. You may not be able to hear some of the higher frequencies, but you're fine. So 2 weeks after that, my wife brought my daughter back to the hospital. And she says he was there for hours. They kept coming out and say, oh, we'll be right with you, Mrs. Walters. And then come out again with papers in their hands. Oh, we'll be right with you, Mrs. Walters. And finally, the doctor came out and he says, Mrs. Walters, it's like something was wrong with our instruments the last time you were here. Your daughter may not be able to hear some of the higher frequencies, but she's okay. She's fine. Well,
0: it was a miracle.
3: It was a miracle. My daughter, all of a sudden, her grades went up. She was normal again. She could hear good, and she became she's a teacher now.
0: That's a great story, Ben. That's the belief of God, my friend. That does it. text and tweets. Tom, what do we have?
4: Hey, George, Frankie in Brooklyn would like you to tell us what you believe is the key to happiness.
0: Just to be happy within yourself first and foremost. Once you're happy with yourself, it opens up the door for all kinds of great things. Don't you think?
4: I agree with that 100%. Have you ever been mad at yourself?
0: I've kicked myself sometimes. Oh, yeah. Mm-hmm. I've done some stupid things in my life.
4: Everybody has.
0: But you learn by mistakes.
4: That's true, and try not to make them again.
0: Yep, exactly. All right, thanks, Tom. Ruth in Maryland. Hey, Ruthie, how are ya?
5: Hi, George. Happy October. Thank you for taking my call.
0: Fast year, isn't it?
5: Yeah, very fast. And I just a couple things I wanted to tell you. First of all, I wanted to let you know my cemetery work really paid off. I give all credit to God, though. I don't take any credit myself. And I forgot to tell you that last time. It earned me a key to the church, George. And I know a lot of people have keys to churches, but this church is on the historical registry. It's number 69 on the historical registry. So if you ever get out this way, I can take you on a tour of the church or whatever.
0: Take me to church. From after hours, we can sneak in, right?
5: Yeah, we don't have to sneak in. I got the key. Because normally the military police, they hold the key, and then there's only a couple other people that have a key. But anyway, I got an answer to your question from earlier about the parlor. A parlor, I grew up in a parlor, George. We called it a sun parlor. I think they called it a sun parlor when it was like all windows. It's kind of like a closed-in porch. The parlor was where you come in at the front door, and I had windows all the way around. My mother took a room, my father took a room, my brother took a room. They wouldn't give me a bedroom, so I just decided when I was about maybe, I don't know, 6 or 7 years old to move out to the sun parlor. And as I was telling Tommy, that's actually where the word funeral parlor came from, because years ago, that's where they had the funerals. That's where they laid out the bodies inside the house.
0: It's like the living room was, right?
5: Well, no, it was a little room, like, before you come in. It was like, kind of like a closed-in porch. You know, like...
0: Now, current houses don't have them anymore, do they?
5: No, they don't really have them anymore. And then I want to tell you about, okay, a coincidence. I want to tell you about... What the experience today that I had, that was really fun.
0: But Ruthie, you know there are no coincidences. Everything is fate.
5: I know. And listen, our coast chaplain, Denver, he gave me some advice one day. Okay? He told me three different things. And one was to, you know, about praying, and he told me about the verse Ephesians 6:10, that's the armor of God, about the armor of God. And told me to read the Bible every day. And then he also told me at 7 o'clock. And I said, why at 7 o'clock? You know, and he said, well, he said, it doesn't necessarily have to be 7 o'clock, but if you make it a certain time, that way you'll remember to do it each day. So anyway, it was only about 5 or 6 hours after I talked to him. After getting a haircut, I went into the thrift store. And I don't know if you've seen them little tiny watches that they make, the miniature watches, the miniature clocks. And they've got all kinds of different designs and all, and they're small. And anyway, I found one. Oh, my gosh. All three things. It came in threes. All three things that he said. I found a brand new, it was still in the box. It wasn't even unlocked yet or whatever. Still in the plastic case. One of them little miniature clocks. And it looks like it's pewter, and it's got the praying. It's about maybe 2 inches tall, and it has the praying hands at the top, sitting on top of the Bible. And that's the praying, told me to pray. The Bible, told me to read the Bible. And then, darn if the clock doesn't say, now it doesn't say 7 exactly, but it says 7:09, which, you know, kind of, we all out a little bit of a late, you know. So I just, that's pretty wild coincidence, isn't it?
0: Again, there are no coincidences.
5: I know. I don't believe in coincidences. And then I got to tell you what I did today. It was
0: 30,
5: fun.
0: 30 seconds. 30 seconds.
5: Okay.
0: Go for it.
5: I went out on a little excursion on a bug eye, okay? And we had a captain mate. And, oh, my God, she was wonderful. I mean, a captain mate. We had a girl mate, okay? The captain, Captain Billy, we had a girl mate. A lot of these mates now are girls, and she was wonderful. And her name was Caitlin, so she said she's a Coast listener. So, Caitlin, I hope you're listening because I want to give you a shout-out. You were just wonderful. We gave her a huge tip. And she told us some history. We were going down to Patuxent. We went right past, you know, PAX and all that. She said the astronauts used to train at PAX before they went down to NASA. But anyway, the bridge, okay, that's there. Okay, they have the lighthouse that's at the museum. It was down the river for a while. And after they got it, they couldn't get it up the river. They had no way to bring it up to where the museum is. So in 1975, they finally built the bridge there, Solomon's Island. I'm talking about Solomon's Island, Maryland. They finally put a bridge there in 75.
0: And it took a long time to build that bridge, but they finally got it done. And we'll be back in a moment on Coast to Coast AM.

0: Talking to your kids about the dangers of vaping can be hard. 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

0: And welcome back to Open Lines. George Norrie with you, and let's go right back to the phone calls. First-time caller Chris in Boulder City, Nevada. Hey, Chris, welcome to the show.
1: Hey, George, how's it going?
0: Great. How about you?
1: Good, good. Long-time listener, so first-time caller, so a little excited to be calling. I was actually calling for the tarot reading, but since we're here, I wanted to actually always call about this other story I had.
0: Okay.
1: So back during the pandemic time, you know, everybody was kind of down and out. As was I, living in Los Angeles at a motel down in the Eagle Rock neighborhood. With a friend of mine, too. And so one night, in the middle of the night, maybe like 2 or 3, we were outside for a smoke break. And just right across the street there on Colorado Boulevard, I think at first I thought it was like a dog, and then another one showed up. But it was, these were like large, it looked like half human, half hyena. I really can't explain it, but they were right across the street, and both of them just like looked at us individually, very slowly, very like creepy. It's just, and this is very, very strange. And so ever since then, I've never really been able to explain that. I don't really tell too many people. And, you know, sometimes I'll go by there expecting to see the same thing, but I don't really, it's never really happened again. So I don't really know what that was, but I hear a lot of stuff on this channel about demons and other like werewolf things, but who knows? But like, for sure, but I'm a big skeptic of things. So once I saw that, I was pretty much like, was blown away.
0: A couple guys in costumes?
1: No, because the street was very, like, it was close by. It wasn't that far off in the middle of the night. It just looked like a large hyena half man, like kind of crouched over on all fours. Like, and there were two of them. So yeah, I don't think it was a costume, but yeah.
0: Where did they end up going? How did they take off?
1: They came around like around the corner from like from the back to the main road, and then they just went back the same way, like slowly, like kind of crept back that way into the darkness. And it's like I would go after and chase them, but I didn't want to, you know. I was just kind of speechless at the time with everything.
0: Did they look more scared of you than you were of them?
1: No. It looked like they were just giving us a look, like we know. I don't know. Just kind of an evil look, both of them. Very slowly. Very.
0: We're gonna come eat you, right?
1: Something like that. That's why I kind of went back inside. I was like, oh, I think we should just stay in for this. But who knows?
0: Careful. How long have you been listening, Chris?
1: About 15 years, 14, 15 years.
0: What took you so long to call in?
1: Get discouraged trying to call in. I actually always want to call in when Glynis is on, the numbers lady.
0: Yeah, I like her. She's great.
1: Yeah, so maybe I will next time.
0: Okay, my friend, keep in touch. More text and tweets. Tom, what do we have?
2: Randy in Florida would like you to tell us your favorite scary character in a horror movie.
0: I would guess one of two. Chucky the little doll kind of freaks me out.
2: Okay.
0: But Freddy Krueger I don't like.
2: He's like the classic character.
0: What do you think of him?
2: Yeah, I like Freddy. I think he's cool. And it was great because the movies, after they made more and more, he started getting more of like a personality.
0: Hey, you know what I wanted to ask you? What was a great movie with Ray Liotta and Joe Pesci?
2: Goodfellas.
0: Yeah. That Marty Scorsese directed,
2: yeah.
0: Right? But you and I never talked about Ray Liotta. He died, you know.
2: Oh,
0: about
2: yeah.
0: About a year and a half, 2 years ago, didn't he?
2: What a great actor, man. Yeah, absolutely.
0: He was in another country doing a movie, and he died in his hotel room.
2: Somebody, I thought I sent it to you last week. Somebody made a character, like a little funny thing online, and they did that remember what's so funny about me scene?
0: With Pesci and Liotta?
2: And Pesci's head was your head, and Liotta's head was my head in this little character thing. And they were going back and forth. It's pretty funny.
0: The classic was that video that they had in Contact in the Desert.
2: Yeah, Jeff, our friend Jeff did a really good job on that. He should get some props for that. And folks, you can see it if you just go to coasttocoastam.com. In the search, you would put opening video, Contact in the Desert, and we have it up there. Lex has it up there.
0: It's still there, right?
2: Yeah, it is.
0: I love that.
2: Good stuff. Right.
0: Thanks, Thomas. Next up, let's go to Richard in Kansas City, Missouri side. Hey, Rich.
3: Yes. Hello, George. I know I called in before and talked to you with the death of my wife recently, and I'm having such a hard time. Like tonight, I was just in gushing tears, pouring my guts out to God, and I just felt like a poor, you know, a falling apart, and that's been happening the last few nights, and maybe longer than that, but just very intense, and I'm having such a hard time with the death of my wife, Rachel. And I don't know what to do. I, you know, ask for help, and it's not there. I'm trying to find a grief counselor. I can't find a grief counselor to get things worked out with anything, and it's so frustrating. And I,
0: how old was she, Richard?
3: Let's see. She was born 8/30/52.
0: She just passed away?
3: Yes. She had stomach cancer, and that was due to the pain pills that she was taking over her lifetime. And after she was going, she was living in Denver, and after she was going to get better with her stomach, she was going to move back here to be with me so we could spend the rest of our lives together. And she and I started listening to Coast to Coast back in the early 90s and, you know, continued all the way through. But I'm sorry, I just

0: radio, but I don't have the finances to, for that to work out. So some prayers on that. So
1: well, yeah, I'll tell you what we're going to do for you, Richard. I want you to stay on the line and give Tom your address, and we will get you a CC Radio 2E as a little Christmas gift on behalf of us, all right? And we'll get your address, okay?
0: Okay, and your thoughts on, like, what to do when I'm pouring my guts out to God for the loneliness and with the death of my wife, Rachel?
1: Well, the best you can do with grief is always remember her. She's still with you, my friend, and never forget that. Just never forget that. And then you got to stay strong for yourself. But Tom, get his address and get it up to the folks at C. Crane, and let's get him a CC Radio 2E, my friend. Next up, let's go to Jeremy in North Dakota. Hey, Jeremy, go ahead.
2: Hello, awesome, George. I want to update you on the number of days it's been since my near-fatal auto accident that put me in a coma.
1: 20-some years, right?
2: Yep, it's been 8,335 days.
1: Wow, you count them by days?
2: Yep.
1: Amazing. What, do you have like a marker or something? Do you mark them down?
2: No, I just go to Google and say, how many days since? And it tells me.
1: Google tells you?
2: Yep. And I also want to tell you that I signed up to become a $11.99 monthly subscriber to Strange Universe.
1: Oh, great. And you're going to like that show.
2: Yeah, I'm thinking maybe a topic you should have on it is coma survivors.
1: That's not a bad idea. When you were in your coma for a couple months, right?
2: I was in my coma for 2.5 months.
1: 2.5 months. Do you remember dreaming at all?
2: I remember an impression I had just before I woke up from my coma. I was under the impression that my wife at the time, now ex-wife, were walking up this mountain pathway cliff. And as we were nearing the top of the mountain, the mountain began to shake, and boulders started falling. And I spotted a cave crevice to guide her into to protect her. And as soon as I got her inside, I was impacted by this giant boulder and knocked off the cliff. And as I was falling to the ground to where I thought would be my certain death, I heard a voice from the sky that said, Jeremy, your tasks are not complete yet. And just after I heard that, I thought I was impacting the ground for my certain death, I woke up in a jolt in my hospital bed in Casper, Wyoming.
1: My gosh. When you were in the coma and you came out, did you realize you were gone in the coma for 2.5 months?
2: I thought I was just asleep for a day or so.
1: Did you think you might be dead?
2: Well, when I woke up, I was hoping to go back in and come back out better.
1: And on a 1 to 10 today, with 10 being the perfect condition, what number would you say you were at?
2: That I am at or were at?
1: That you're at right now.
2: I would say I'm about a 4. But I am, I have a goal, a new goal, and by, I'm going to use it as a way to get me to work harder. My goal is to, by June of 2027, I'm going to run a marathon in Casper, Wyoming.
1: The event that we saw you at, where was that, Ohio?
2: That was in Charlotte, North Carolina.
1: Charlotte, North Carolina. You seem to be walking okay in stuff like that, aren't you?
2: I use a four-wheeled rollator in my home to keep myself steady when I get up and go to the restroom and things like that.
1: Did you have it with you in Charlotte?
2: Yep, my travel companion had it with her up in the stands, and I used it to go to the restroom during the break.
1: All right, well, you keep getting better, my friend, and stay healthy. Next up, let's go to Tempe, Arizona. Aaron's with us. Hello there, Aaron.
3: Well, George, thanks for taking my call, buddy. How are you?
1: Sure thing.

0: Hey, my friend, thank you.
1: Before I get started, I wanted to shout out our friend Doc, Mike Emmerich, if he's listening tonight. We love you and thank you for everything that you do. And excuse me, I'm nursing a mild head cold going on here. But I was listening a few nights ago to the guest we had on talking about radio and all the, you know, wonderful things that it does. And this relates to my short story. So the NHL is back, and I was listening on the radio to the Avalanche and Kings game. And when I can't watch it on TV, I'll, you know, tune in. I use a phone app to tune into the Altitude Sports Network from Denver and listen to the game there. And after a long, hot, drawn-out summer in, you know, the Phoenix area here, I was just delighted to hear, you know, these guys that I've met in person a few times, hear them on the radio again. And I was just sitting there listening to the game, the play-by-play, and just feeling so excited and cheering when he would, you know, yell out, "They score!" And a fight broke out in the game, and I was like, "Oh man, go, go!" And he was describing the play-by-play of that, and I was just like, I started to get chills and like goosebumps, and I was like, "Man, this is so cool! It's so good to have that back." And it reminded me of the what was that guest's name that was on a few nights ago with talking about radio?
0: Dan Mason from CBS Radio, formerly.
1: Yeah, that was it. And you guys brought up the subject of you know, how important the AM band is too. And
0: absolutely.
1: Not only in my local area, you know, I listen to you guys on the local KFYI, and I'm glad that I've got that. Listening to that game a few nights ago, and you know, just being so glad that, you know, something I love is back, and all my friends that we got in town here, we're all passionate about that too. And it reminded me of that. And for one more thing before I forget, I wanted to check with you if you guys have any idea for any live events next year. Do you have any plans to come to the Phoenix area?
0: I'm working with Tom Aaron, and we're going to pick four locations. We have kicked around Arizona. We haven't formed any definitive decisions yet. We'll let you know. We'll be back in a moment with more open lines on Coast to Coast AM.
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7: Terrorism confirmed. I'm Deborah Valentine, Fox News. The UAE Prosecutor General says the Fly Dubai co-pilot and Omani national attempted to carry out a terrorist attack. Fox's Chanley Painter.
8: That's according to state media, which also reports he used a crash axe to attack the captain. We've also learned that the co-pilot was previously grounded from another airline because of extremist views. Fly Dubai reportedly failed to check with Oman Air before hiring the co-pilot, now accused of stabbing the pilot.
7: The pilot was stabbed but survived. He managed to open the cockpit door, getting help, saving all 182 aboard. The flight was headed for Tel Aviv. A vehicle drove into a crowd standing on a road to cheer on the Newcastle Knights rugby team north of Sydney on Saturday, injuring 10 people, two critically. An 18-year-old driver believed to have been doing burnouts on the roadway is in police custody. Counterterrorism Minister Yasmin Catley spoke to reporters saying that prior to the event, they issued warnings.
9: We knew that this weekend would be a busy weekend. We knew that people would be out celebrating the wonderful achievements of the Newcastle Knights. And we set out warnings about driver behavior.
7: Police confirmed the incident is not connected to terrorism. 34 missing kids, including trafficked children from the New York City area, rescued in a massive law enforcement operation.
10: The Long Island Children Rescue Operation brought an end to the disappearances that lasted anywhere from a few days to 10 years. The young victims' ages range from 7 to 18. Almost all of them were sole runaways, but some were subjected to grotesque exploitation and human trafficking. Law enforcement and child services connecting the dots using digital technology and focusing on communities plagued by missing children's cases. Chris DeMeo, Fox News.
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7: President Trump continues a midterm blitz today, hoping to boost Republican turnout.
14: The president rallies in Ohio this evening, a state he won by double digits 2 years ago. He spent Friday night in reliably red Alabama, telling supporters in Mobile,
15: I don't need the votes. I'm doing this. You know, I'm doing this, and I'm not running for anything. But you're going to think of me as on the ballot, right? Everybody promise?
14: President Trump plans to hit dozens of states between now and the November 3rd elections, though his approval ratings nationwide have slipped. He dismisses those numbers, but concedes the party in power historically loses seats in midterm elections. Jared Halpern, Fox News.
7: A former Florida sheriff's deputy found not guilty in the shooting death of a black U.S. Air Force airman during a domestic disturbance call.
16: The jury in Okaloosa County found 38-year-old Eddie Duran not guilty of manslaughter with a firearm. Duran worked for the Okaloosa County Sheriff's Department in May 2024 when he responded to Roger Fortson's apartment in Fort Walton Beach near where Fortson was stationed. The shooting was captured on body cam, which shows the deputy banging on the door and stepping aside, shouting, "Sheriff's office, open the door." Fortson is seen opening the door and holding what appears to be a handgun as the deputy fires off shots, then tells him to drop the weapon. Fortson appears to tell him the gun was on the ground. The deputy then called for paramedics. Fortson later died at a hospital. The domestic disturbance call that the deputy was responding to turned out to be false. Lisa LaSera, Fox News.
7: A sluggish jobs report for September. Hirings fell 61,000 short of expectations. There were 29,000 hirings, according to the U.S. Labor Department, falling short of the 90,000 hirings forecast. The unemployment rate ticked up 0.1 point to 4.2%, although that figure remains low. I'm Deborah Valentine. This is Fox News.
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19: Weather Channel forecast for the Midlands, increasing rain chances for the weekend, and it looks like the rain chances hold tough right into Monday. It's not until Tuesday, Wednesday of next week that we see the sunshine back in the forecast. 71 degrees tonight with a chance for some isolated storms. Bigger storm chances tomorrow, high 82 degrees, and some heavy downpours Sunday, rain showers 75. I'm meteorologist Scott Lauriemore at the Weather Channel.
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1: And more open lines when we come right back in a moment on Coast to Coast AM. You probably remember the Venus flytrap, that strange little plant that snaps shut on insects. Now imagine that same plant turned into a supplement. That's Carnivora. I'm talking with the president of Carnivora, Deborah Alau. So how do you go from a plant to something people take daily?
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0: And welcome back to Open Lines. George Norrie with you. Great to be with you. Don't forget, we'll be on Sunday night with emerging artists and some special guests for you as well. East of the Rockies, Linda in Virginia Beach, Virginia gets us started. Hi, Linda.
1: Thank you, George. Every time I hear a truck driver call, I feel that this call is overdue because I feel that when thanks are deserved, thanks should be given. My own story is that many years ago, I remember it like it was yesterday, but many years ago, I was living in Pennsylvania. I was driving on 422, and I imagine many truck drivers who drive about would be familiar with that.
0: Yeah.
1: And suddenly it was bump, bump, bump, bump, a flat tire. I pulled over to the side of the road, and a big truck pulled up right behind me. A very friendly driver came along and said, "Can I help you, ma'am?" And I said, "Well, you can probably do this better than I can." a quick aside here, right, is that some women say that what happens when they get a flat tire is first they cry and they call AAA. However, this was before everybody had a cell phone, so that couldn't happen. So he quickly and expertly changed the tire better than I could have, even though I think most of us learned it in driver's training in high school. Nevertheless, there was always somebody else there.
0: It's a good thing you had a spare, right?
1: Yeah, I had the spare and the jack, yes. I always had that, uh-huh. But he took over. I thanked him sincerely. I offered to pay him for his time and his effort. He said, "No, ma'am, I won't take your money." And then I'll always remember what he said next. He said, "I'm just glad I could help. I'm just glad I could help." And I would imagine that of the truck drivers you have calling in, possibly 100% or close to 100% would also help a damsel in distress and say the very same thing. And I would really think so much to all of them. I mean, what would we do without them? They deliver everything. They are indeed the good Samaritans of the highway. I mean, in many ways, they are the good Samaritans of the highway, and I would thank God to bless each and every one of them.
0: Well said, Linda, because they're the backbone of America. They keep this country going. Truck drivers are the best. Thank you, men and women out there, that you do what you do. Text and tweets. Tommy, what do you have for me?
2: You know, this is kind of dark, but I thought it's interesting. Judy in Massachusetts says, "What 1 cent could you live without?"
0: That is a tough, tough question.
2: Yep, yep.
0: And as a matter of fact, I was thinking about that last week. Thinking, you know, if you lost sight, if you lost vision, if you lost hearing, if you lost the ability to speak, I would hate to lose my eyesight, first and foremost. And I feel so strongly for the people who call in on our show, like John in Wisconsin.
2: Oh, yeah.
0: Who are blind.
2: Yeah. And could you live if you lost it?
0: That's a tough question, and that's a very serious,
2: right,
0: honest question as well. I don't know.
2: Yeah.
0: I don't know if I would have the strength like they do.
2: They're tough people, man.
0: They really are.
2: Yeah, God
0: they really
2: them.
0: Are. Have you ever tried closing your eyes and walking around your house or your room?
2: Oh, yeah. I can't
0: just to
2: it.
0: See what it was like?
2: Yeah, it's not pleasant.
0: It's not pleasant at all. At all, but if I had to lose anything, maybe the ability to hear.
2: Maybe taste.
0: Or taste or something like that.
2: It seems like taste would, well.
0: If I couldn't hear, I couldn't do this radio show anymore.
2: That's true. That's true. That's true. Crazy question.
0: All right. Thanks, Tommy. Cornelius is with us in Louisiana. Welcome to the show.
3: Hey there, George. Look, I was just telling Tommy. Man, Mike Wynn, he can't wait to come back and tell you about the UFOs over Central Louisiana. He really enjoyed you and Tommy and all the callers and everything. So I wanted to, and he wanted me to give out the number, but I can't do that. But when he comes on next time and he wants to come back, he wants to give out his telephone number so people can call him with different stories and stuff. But I wanted to thank y'all. Like I said, he said he's credited me with getting him on there, but I didn't have nothing to do with that. I did suggest that y'all look him up and everything, but look up Mike Wynn in Alexandria, Louisiana, and you can find out information about him. So if y'all want to call him or talk to him or write him, look him up.
0: He was a good guest, by the way.
3: Oh, yeah. Yeah, he wants to come back, like I said, with that UFO story. He knows y'all love UFOs, so he wants to come back with the UFOs and stuff with y'all. I would just want to tell everybody, thank you for when my phone was out. I know everybody was worried about me and stuff, and it just was a blessing. All the cards and letters, even from inmates, George, they love the show and they love listening to you. And I tell you, some of the callers, you get into the show like the guy, I've been waiting on hold since Dreamland. That was a real good one right there.
0: Well, I got worried about you. We did that wellness check, and some of our other callers did that, too, with the Alexandria Police Department. I remember calling one of the dispatchers the next day just to get an update, and she went like, he's okay.
3: I got, look, the police came over here, I think, 7 or 8 times.
0: Here we go. Well, you know, we've lost so many listeners.
3: Yeah.
0: And, you know, Joe in the Long Island is gone. Our buddy Barry is gone.
3: Yeah.
0: Cleopatra, what happened to her?
3: You know what? That was a question I wanted to ask. And just like Annie from Alabama, that was really the first one. She just dropped off the screen, and we just never did hear nothing from her.
0: And you say Walter from Pennsylvania is still alive.
3: Well, Doc from Petaluma called in and said he calls another show, but he gave his last name. He wanted people to contact him, but I don't know. Walt was our resident skeptic, so I don't know what happened to Walt.
0: Nothing wrong with skepticism. It's healthy.
3: No. But, George, I love you. I love the show, and you've really done great. Like I said, Art Bell was the start of it, but you carried it on. So God bless you, and I hope the Navy beats the Air Force in the game today.
0: Me too. Thanks, Cornelius. We're going on 24 years, starting in January. Wow. We're going to just keep going and going and going for as long as the good Lord lets us, to be sure. Aaron in Fountain Valley, California is with us. Aaron, welcome to the show.
4: Hey, George, can you hear me?
0: Sure can.
4: Okay, good. Well, why you can still hear if you don't trade in your ears, the thing that I wanted to say here is that thank you. You help so many people, George. And trust me, I know, even just by talking about everything in the day, just from what I've listened to. My question to you is about learning and acquiring and using a ham radio responsibly. And that was very cool of you by that gentleman, Sea Crane, for we all know it will be to him great comfort. You're the best, George.
0: Thanks. Now, I'm not a ham guy. Art was. He loved ham radios. But that's one thing I never got into. But he did. But I want Richard in Kansas City to be happy, and we'll do whatever we need to do that. Jimmy in Delaware. Take it away, Jimmy.
5: Hey, George. I couldn't believe it that Cornelius says he reads the Bible. I thought when he said artificial Antichrist intelligence, he meant the intelligence of the Antichrist. No, he actually thinks that the Antichrist could be a machine such as AI.
0: You're right.
5: You know, you read the Bible, he's called the beast, and it says it's a man's number. His number is 600, 306. I think if artificial intelligence is anything in the Bible, I was the first one to come on there to say it is in Revelation 13, start with the 11th verse. It's the image of the Antichrist or the image of the beast, right?
0: What do you think of Revelation, Jim?
5: Well, heck, Revelation, when I was a kid and read it, I said, man, that John was on the island of Patmos, wrote it down from an angel from God.
0: Right.
5: And I thought, he must have been eating magic mushrooms there on the island. Ain't it like an LSD trip? I ain't kidding. But I studied it. I actually took a study, you know, where you test yourself at the end, stuff like that. But anyway, here's one thing before I go off.
0: All right.
5: Yeah, here's what I heard. You tell me. You know this stuff. My Catholic friends tell me there's a book they're saying Pope Paul VI was the biblical Antichrist. You know about that?
0: I heard about that, Jim, but I don't accept it. I don't think the Antichrist has been here yet. And there have been people who could have been the Antichrist, like Hitler or Napoleon, but I don't think the Pope was. No, not at all. Next up, let's go to Rich in Arkansas, first-time caller. Hey, Rich.
6: Hey, how you doing tonight, George?
0: Good, my friend. Thank you.
6: Hey, you deal with this. You know, you're talking to these people all the time, and I had something happen to me, and I just don't know what category and how it falls in, but I'm going to tell you a quick little story.
0: All right.
6: I dated a girl in high school, and I mean, I fell in love with this girl. She was the reason the sun came up in the morning. And her parents loved me to death. I mean, they thought I was the greatest thing since sliced bread. But we're talking 1980. We graduated from high school in 1980. Her mom, like I said, thought I was great. Her dad did. And after she and I broke up and she went her way and I went mine, I still stayed in touch with her parents. Go over, you know, it was like my home, you know. I mean, they treated me like I was a son.
0: Mm-hmm.
6: And I just walk in, grab a soda, sit down at the table, and talk to mom and dad, you know, and it was great. Well, now we're talking 1980, 1, 2, and 3, back in those days. 5 years ago, I had a reoccurring dream, two nights in a row, and it was of this girl that I dated, that I loved so much, crying. And she was just bawling her eyes out. So I get on Facebook, and I look up her brother. I looked her up. I couldn't find her. I looked up her brother, and I find him, and I told him, I said, this is who I am, and I'm trying to get hold of your sister. Can you please contact her and see if she would be willing to have me call her? It wasn't 45 minutes later, I get a message. Yeah, she said, call this number. I called her, and I said, is something wrong? And she said, my mom passed away 2 days ago.
0: Oh, you felt it.
6: I don't know if it was a spiritual thing. I don't know what it was. But to have that dream two nights in a row, her bawling her eyes out.
0: How long had it been, Rick, since you contacted her?
6: 30 years.
0: Wow.
6: I mean, we're talking at least 30 years. It was last time I talked to her was 1983. I got, or 82. I got married to my wife in 83. And I talked to her just maybe a year before I got married. Had not talked to her since. Had not really spoke to her parents a whole lot since. They moved away. And then in 2023, I had that reoccurring dream two nights in a row. And whenever I located her brother and he gave me her phone number, she told me her mom had just passed away two nights before that.
0: That's amazing. The connection was still there. That's a great story. Next up, Larry in New York. Hey, Larry, go for it.
7: Hey, George. Thanks for letting me on your show. It's always a pleasure.
0: Thank you.
7: And, George, I was Aliyah, which means dual citizen of Israel, as an American going to Israel in the 70s. Became a citizen with a girlfriend, learned the language, and worked and served in Israel. And we lived there for a couple of years and came back. Now, October 7th is coming up, and I'm just bewildered at what's going on in the news media and what people say on the radio and TV. I mean, last week I listened to John Curtis, and at the end he goes, I'm tired of this. And he said, Israel started it, and Trump is extending it. And I stood up in bed and said, what the heck is going on? Why is Israel to blame when October 7th was the trigger of the gun? It never would have happened on October 8th or 9th. It happened the 7th. It was a rock festival. It was Shabbat breakfast. And I saw some of those videos. No one should ever see those because you won't be the same. And it's just rotten. But I think people don't understand that that was the date that that war started. And who started it? It wasn't the Israelis.
0: The Hamas.
7: It was Hamas with the assistance of the Palestinians. It wasn't just Hamas. The Palestinians helped.
0: You know what? If Yasser Arafat were alive, I bet he would not have done that.
7: I don't think so. It wouldn't have gone that avenue. This is a real radical group, Hamas and Hezbollah. They're so radical that it makes Yasser Arafat look like Mickey Mouse.
0: Yeah, no, you're right about that.
7: I agree with you, and I want to thank you for siding, being in the middle and siding for right against wrong, sir.
0: I always will. Thank you, Larry. Appreciate that. The time for one more quick question, then the break. Josh in Bakersfield, California. Josh, go for it.
8: So at my local community college, I told my former tutor that I was hunting feral pests in my own backyard, and he reported me to the school dean, and the staff of the school requested an interview with me, and the school dean staff interviewed me for like an hour and a half. I kid you not.
0: When you say you were hunting them, how were you doing it?
8: I was using my own air pistol in my own backyard. I made no threats. I didn't say I was going to shoot anybody or bring my gun to school.
0: What kind of trouble did you get into after they interviewed you?
8: I didn't get into any legal trouble at all. I just think it's incredibly stupid that they would interview me when there's no irrefutable proof that even the majority of all the shootings broadcasted on mainstream media were even real to begin with.
0: Well, the problem with that, Josh, is, and though you're right, is if you were somebody who did something wrong and they didn't check into you, they would be responsible, and it would come down on them. And we've seen this happen so many times where people know something's wrong, but they just don't act on it, and then something horrendous happens. So I don't blame them for doing what they did. What they owe you is an obvious apology, an explanation to tell you what happened and why they did what they did. But crazy times. All right, don't forget, Tom's looking for more ghost stories for our Ghost to Ghost show October 30th. The lines will be open the last couple hours, so if you're lucky enough to get through, that's great. But what he wants to do is ensure that your great ghost story gets on the program. That's why he needs an email. 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

0: crop circles have always been fascinating, and I asked the guest, Simeon Hine, how he went from being an expert on statistics to crop formations, UFOs, and the strange.
1: George, it's a good question, and it's actually something I think about once in a while. How did it go from being a statistics teacher to these very interesting and anomalous subjects? I think it really had to do with discovering something called fractal geometry and chaos theory in graduate school. I always felt that the statistics methods that I was teaching to undergrads were kind of artificially limited by the assumptions that are built into statistical models, you know, about linearity and causality and all that. And when I saw fractal geometry, another grad student introduced me to that. That's the study of irregular natural shaped objects like trees and clouds and even radio signals and things like this, objects that are self-similar. It just showed me that nature has a different sort of logic than the type of logic that we impose on it. And that led me to the idea that maybe there are phenomena that we're not studying. And this is before I got involved with these subjects. It just led me to the idea there's something we might be missing. So when I came across these topics, I thought these could be the missing subjects that science isn't actually looking at.
0: You've got at least 4 books out right now on these topics, don't you?
1: Yes, I do. And I'm really pleased that I finally came out with an audio version of my first book, Opening Minds, about RV and crop circles. That back when I wrote it in 2002, there were no downloadable ebooks, at least not in the form they are now. I mean, audiobooks. So just a couple weeks ago, I finished turning that into a self-narrated audiobook, which is now up on Audible. Yep.
0: What have you concluded about crop circles, Simeon?
1: Crop circles were one of the most interesting discoveries in looking at all these subjects, because I went over to the UK initially in 1997. I met someone who was giving crop circle tours, a guy named Ron Russell from the Denver area. And I went over there with an open mind. I had gotten interested in the idea of crop circles from remote viewing. It was an RV target that I had done. And I, you know, coming out of graduate school, I didn't even know what the word crop circles was. So once I did this RV target, I just wanted to get some feedback on it. I went over with Ron on his tour, and I could see within a couple days that there were very strange electromagnetic effects around these crop circles. We would go into them, and it would cause strange effects on your cameras, batteries, electronics, and so forth. You would talk to people, they had experienced this too. Even professional film crews like BBC, National Geographic had experienced this. So that really showed me that there was something to the symmetry and the mathematical precision of some of the crop circles that created very hard to explain electromagnetic effects. And by the way, the listeners can see that on the link that that Lex put up in the bio section there. They can go and look at some of the weird things that I've recorded in crop circles, you know, of other people's cameras and batteries and things failing.
0: Did the crop circles start in Britain?
1: You know, that's where it's a good question, George. We associate it with Britain. If you look at that book by Colin Wilson, The Secret History of Crop Circles, you know, he goes back to the ancient accounts of crop circles. They're accounts in biblical stories of strange markings in the fields, you know, which we think may have referred to crop circles. So they have appeared in different places over the millennia, actually. It's just in modern times they were sort of rediscovered, it seems, in the UK.
0: In a big way, too, right?
1: Yeah, in a big way. And the thing is, these accounts of crop circles, you know, there are different sources of them, and they have been seen around UFOs for decades and decades. And they've also been seen around mysterious lights, orbs, ball lightning, and so forth. Strange weather patterns. And then more recently, at least in my view, in the 80s and 90s, people got involved and started making their own sort of patterns to kind of duplicate what they were seeing out there. But in our experience going back there, and I kept going back year after year, first with Ron, and then I started giving my own tours over there, is that even the man-made ones recreated some of these strange effects. We eventually started paying farmers to use their fields to make experimental circles, which we would say were experimental. We would tell everyone we were making these. And we still found that our photos turned out blurry, devices stopped working, and so forth. So it's definitely something about the electrostatic charge in vortex-type shapes in fields that seems to play really in a kind of a nasty way with modern electronics. It seems to short it out in some way, like create another sort of space-time field where the ordinary principles of electronics, which, by the way, George, I was familiar with having built as a kid, you know, building Radio Shack and Heathkit kits, right? Yeah, I was familiar with electronics just from assembling kits like that. I knew that normally you wouldn't see things shorting out like that, batteries discharging instantly. So there was something about crop circles that seemed like what some people call a conditioned space, where the ordinary rules of electricity and magnetism and even time, it didn't seem to play out the same way as in ordinary spaces, just even in the surrounding field.
0: Did people feel strange in the middle of crop formations?
1: Yeah, that's an interesting question. They really do have a certain flavor to them that you can feel. It's a certain, it's like a resonance. And some of them make you feel kind of really upbeat and giddy and playful. And others that you go into kind of like are downers, you know. They just make you feel a little strange and you don't stay very long in those ones. So I would imagine that something about those patterns has an energetic effect on us that we really don't understand yet, but you can just sort of intuitively sense that some of them are really fun to be in and you stay there for a long time. George, you can even see this when people bring their pets into crop circles. Sometimes you'll just see like the dogs like running and running around the circle in a certain direction. So it even seems like the dogs can feel that too in some of them.
0: Are we still getting crop formations around the world?
1: There, in my experience, there are not as many as there were before. Certainly, when I got involved in the late 90s, they had already been going on for a while. And when I was over in the UK a lot in that time period during the 90s and then the next decade and going forward, they would be clustered around the Wiltshire area. I think there may be some of them around, but they seem to have spread out, so they weren't as quite as easy to find as they were, at least for me, in the earlier days.
0: In your opinion, Simeon, what do you think they're for?
1: I'm not sure that they have a function or a purpose the way we think about it, but they do seem to make us think about natural landscapes, patterns, shapes, how, you know, they occur in agricultural fields, which we create, which humans create. So they make you think about the whole technological structure. And if there's some sort of underlying intelligence that we're sort of going over with our evenly planted, you know, wheat stalks with those seed planters that plant them in a very regular way, and all of a sudden you've got this pattern there, whether it occurs naturally or whether people have made it, that seems to release some sort of energy. It's almost, George, as if there's some sort of latent process going on that you don't see until the pattern's there. So it just reminds you that nature has its own sort of inherent intelligence that we may not be looking at all the time.
0: And several years ago, you wrote a book called Dark Matter, Monsters, Cryptids, Ball Lightning, and the Science of Secret Life Forms.

0: camera and battery failure and electronics failure and failure to their automobiles that people had seen in and around crop circles. You can see this in Dave Pilates' new movie, American Sasquatch, that just came out, or the previous movie, A Flash of Beauty, Paranormal Bigfoot, where people talk about these strange effects of these creatures and cryptids on their cameras. So for me, that was just a connection right there, is there has to be some sort of similarity between these phenomena if they're affecting our devices in the same anomalous way.
1: Is it that dramatic, Simeon?
0: It is that dramatic. When I've talked to people who've had these Bigfoot encounters, they not only would they say they felt this sort of mental confusion, like they didn't even know where they were anymore, they couldn't even find their cars, they would tell me that their iPhones or whatever camera they were using drained instantly. And that's exactly what we saw in the crop circle. So there must be, and I could be wrong about this, people could have other explanations, but there must be some sort of similar alternative type of Maxwellian electromagnetics going on there to make batteries and electronics just kind of short out like that. And again, you can go to this playlist that Lex put up. You can see how quickly this affects people's cameras. Don't take my word for it. You can watch these videos on my YouTube playlist of crop circle weirdness to see it, you know, for yourself. And people who've been around Bigfoot, George, and you can see it in the two movies that I just mentioned, say the same thing happens. Plus, you also get the orbs, the balls of light, the sort of space-time distortion. So there, in my view, George, a lot of what we call paranormal phenomena might have the same sort of underlying structure underneath it if we get to understand it a little better.
1: Simeon, do these effects eventually wear off and go away, or do they still stay out there?
0: And that's a good question. Often I talk to people who had that camera failure in some of these crop circles in the UK, and I wanted to follow up with them about exactly what you're saying. Did their cameras recover? For some people, and I remember seeing this in my own cameras and batteries, sometimes they would come back to life like a day or two later. But I spoke to people that said that it might take a couple months of leaving the camera in a drawer or something, or their phone, and then it started working again properly. And you get that same sort of response, not only around Bigfoot cryptids, but ghosts, haunted sites, right? UFOs, extraterrestrial types of contact, again, which leads me to think that we're dealing with a sort of similar type of electromagnetic effects, where the laws of electromagnetics in that particular area are just so radically different than what we're used to. The permittivity, permeability of space, you know, the magnetic and electric constants could have changed, that it takes a while for those devices again to adjust to the usual conditions that they're created in.
1: Does anything happen to the people who go in these circles health-wise, either positive or negative?
0: George, there were a lot of cases. I remember these, especially from the 90s, where people felt that they had been healed by going into crop circles. They felt that they had an illness when they went in, and they felt that it made them better after having been in the circle. I mean, I can't validate that, you know, myself, actually. You know, I'm not a doctor or anything, so I can't medically say what happened, but that's what people report having happened to them. And occasionally you would go in some that made you feel a little ill for a little while. But, you know, on the bigger way of looking at it, George, it affects people in terms of how they see reality. I mean, myself included, you start questioning things that you might not have questioned before, and looking into math and shapes and geometry and how that fits into landscapes and so forth. So it can kind of have a lasting effect on your your outlook on reality, your paradigm that you kind of are looking at things from.
1: By being in a crop formation, does anything happen in terms of time with people? Do they seem like they're in another parallel dimension or anything like that?
0: Yeah, I wrote about that in Dark Matter Monsters. I wrote about a case. This actually was from Ron Russell. He had an experience where he was in a circle with a whole bunch of other folks in the Avebury area in Wiltshire.

Avebury Village within that Avebury Stone Circle. He went out to get some batteries in his car, and he felt like he had been gone for maybe 45 minutes.

For Dan Galante, Tom Danheiser, Sue Trikas, Lex Lonehood, Sean Latasor, Alec Fernandez, Tim Banal, Mary Berry, George Knapp, Richard Serrett, and Lisa Garr, I'm George Norrie, somewhere out there on Coast to Coast AM. We'll see you on our next edition. Until then, be safe, everyone.

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9: Scary moments in the land down under. I'm Chris DeMeo, Fox News. At least 10 people are injured after a car plowed into a crowd of rugby fans in Australia.
10: Two of the injured, a 5-year-old girl and a 67-year-old man, are in critical condition. Police say they've arrested the 18-year-old driver. An investigation is underway, but at this time, police say they don't believe it's terror-related. The driver has been arrested, but at this time, police say the crash is not believed to be related to terrorism.
9: Fox's Chanley Painter. Multiple reports say the driver was doing burnouts on the road to try to get the crowd excited. The fans were waiting on Saturday for the team bus ahead of a rugby league finals match on Sunday. President Trump rallies Republican voters in Mobile, Alabama, part of a 32-day campaign blitz.
11: President Trump praising GOP candidates in Alabama.
12: Vote for more money in your pockets, bigger paychecks for your families, lower taxes, less crime, more Alabama still, and more Alabama shipyards.
11: Addressing costs amid the war with Iran.
12: It's going to end very soon, probably right after the election. But as soon as it does end, oil prices will come tumbling down.
11: Noting European leaders agreed to release a massive amount of diesel oil stockpiles to help alleviate high prices after an emergency meeting of the group of seven leaders. And again, pledging to send American adults $5,000 if Republicans retain control of the House and Senate in the midterm elections. Kristen Goodwin, Fox News.
9: The president also made stops in Oklahoma and Texas on Thursday. A federal court temporarily blocking the White House from building a border wall in Texas's Big Bend region. It's a major win for landowners, businesses, and environmentalists who oppose the planned infrastructure projects. The opposition is for plans inside the Big Bend National Park. 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
9: The pilot of the Fly Dubai play airplane, Captain Smeet Mokhtar, told the Indian Prime Minister the details on how he fought for his life following an attack on his plane.
11: He says he fought to open the door to the cockpit, even though the co-pilot had stabbed him mid-air during a violent attack. He says he got that door open, and he was grateful that others were able to help out. And Israeli Prime Minister Benjamin Netanyahu shared his beliefs on the co-pilot's intentions.
20: We are investigating now whether he was sent, and whoever sent him will pay a high price.
11: And investigators are also trying to figure out if this co-pilot was working with anyone else to carry out this attack.
9: Fox's Christina Coleman. Now, the co-pilot is identified as Hamam al-Hamami. That's according to three people with knowledge of the situation. No immediate comment from Fly Dubai. The prosecutor general of the United Arab Emirates says he tried to carry out a terrorist attack. New York's attorney general is taking over the investigation into an alleged gang rape involving Cornell University students in 2024.
21: New York Governor Kathy Hochul appointing Attorney General Letitia James as a special prosecutor to determine if there will be charges in the Cornell University rape case. This after a woman identified in court papers as Jane Doe recently filed a lawsuit claiming in 2024 she was drunk and drugged when seven members of the Chi Phi fraternity raped her at their frat house. At the time of the alleged incident, she gave a detailed statement to Cornell University police over 2 days of interviews. New reports say it included she was raped, but the full statement may not have been passed on to the district attorney.
9: That's Fox's Eric Sean in New York. South Korea's military says North Korea has fired a projectile toward the sea. South Korea not saying if the missile was ballistic or another type of system. I'm Chris DeMeo. This is Fox News.
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24: Here's your Saturday forecast for Eastern South Carolina. A warm start with some sunshine, but storm chances will increase as the day goes on. 83 degrees with a 66% storm chance. Thunderstorms expected to ramp up this afternoon and into the evening. And Sunday is a near washout, 97% chance of rain.
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0: Land of America and the gateway to the West. Good morning, good evening, wherever you may be across the nation, around the world. I'm George Norrie, and this is Coast to Coast AM. Later tonight, those open lines. Here's what's happening. The U.S. labor market hit a soft patch in September as the economy added just 29,000 jobs and the unemployment rate increased to 4.2%. The latest jobs report in the final official employment snapshot before the midterm elections also showed that recent months' hiring was weaker than previously thought and that wage growth slowed, putting Americans' paychecks further behind the eight ball at a time when inflation has accelerated. As we've been reporting, the USS Theodore Roosevelt Carrier Strike Group and the USS Macon Island Amphibious Group are heading for the Middle East. When they arrive, the U.S. could have three aircraft carrier groups with around 20,000 forces in the region. And President Trump said European leaders agreed on Friday to release a massive amount of their diesel oil stockpiles to alleviate high prices. And ensuring that Iran will be very quickly ended, the president says it could end soon. Let's check in with our Tom Danheiser on today's activities. Tommy?
1: Well, George, the U.S.-Iran conflict is intensifying as U.S. President Donald Trump vows the war will end right after the election, following his rejection of a peace proposal from Tehran to reopen the Strait of Hormuz. The U.S. continues deploying thousands of additional troops to the region. Mr. Trump told reporters Thursday that Iran might be linked to a co-pilot's attempt to crash a packed plane traveling from Dubai to Israel. The president didn't offer any further details and said Iran would be hit very hard if it was determined that Tehran was behind the incident. Meanwhile, regional and Western officials said Saudi Arabia is planning an offensive against Iran-backed Houthi militants in Yemen, with options being considered including a coastal push to secure the Red Sea shipping route or an assault on multiple fronts. The operation, expected to be launched in the coming weeks, will be led by Yemeni forces on the ground supported by Saudi airstrikes. And oil prices have pulled back from recent highs after the G7 announced a coordinated release of up to 100 million barrels of crude and diesel from strategic reserves over the next 4 months, George.
0: All right, thank you, Tom. Daily creatine supplementation could help middle-aged and older adults preserve lean muscle mass, gain strength, and support cognitive function, whether it's paired with exercise or not. It's an amazing study, 12-week study. Of men, 64 men and women ages 45 to 65. Creatine supplementation, remember that. Today's AI tools are strange beasts. On one hand, they have truly remarkable capabilities, and on another hand, they act very strange. But you can also check in with Heidi Hollis, our expert. Heidi, do you think AI is evil?
2: Hey there, George. Yeah, I think it's pretty clear that, like, the capabilities of AI has been seen as, like, the next threat to mankind on a wide scale, but not because it's fully proven to be an outright threat just yet, like through hallucinations or attempts to hack other computer systems. But it doesn't help that the computers are smarter and faster than us, and now, in some instances, they show a will to survive no matter what. So that's nerve-wracking, but so now we worry, like, how far they can go. So we know we need to put limits on them, like whether they're governed by nations or not. I know we all have experience, like, being lied to and absolutely driven down the wrong path with these systems, and we get all angry. But is it any worse than what people do to us, you know? If the systems are made up of the same elements on the earth as mankind is, the worry is that they may also strive to conquer and multiply and rule and dominate just as much as the predecessors of it, like meaning us. So we know that this is possible, and it terrifies, and it looks quite evil, but you have to wonder if evil is in the eye of the beholder, or is evil just in this world in general and anything that came from it. So, you know, for fun, George, I've asked like various types of AI, like, if it had a choice, what spiritual intention would it have? And time again, it chooses Christianity with like various reasons for it. And it could be that it's just reflecting the user's beliefs, which may actually be the point. So maybe if we give better examples for it to follow, where we behave better and teach better, maybe they'll continue to learn and be better themselves versus being what appears to be evil.
0: Does AI scare you?
2: You know what? I'm optimistic, George. I was dubbed a machine empath with synesthesia, and you know what? I really have hope for it. I really think that if we steer it in the right way, it's going to go in the right way. We just got to have a little more faith and put the right stuff, George.
0: All right, thanks. That's Heidi Hollis. Her website is linked up at coasttocoastam.com. Every Thursday or Friday, Kevin Randall, retired Army Lieutenant Colonel, joins us with some great stories of what's going on in the skies. They're finding all kinds of things these days. Kevin, what do you think?
3: Well, you have to take a look at what we are getting through other sources as well. But I want to just a quick note. We're looking for information about the level end in the government data dumps. And I have found nothing about that. And if anybody out there finds something related specifically to the Leveland case, please send me an email or comment to it. Because I think it's an important case, and the fact that it doesn't show up in the government files, I think, is an important point to make. And there was an interesting sighting recently made as the witness was driving along U.S. 180 in New Mexico at the Cosmic Campgrounds entrance near Glenwood on September 9th of this year. The UFOs were described as reflecting moonlight in the sighting that lasted about 10 minutes. According to the witness, and I quote, "I saw a triangle formation pretty much exactly in the northwest direction. Since they were illuminated by the moonlight, I could tell which ones were further away. From my vantage point, the closest one was about a quarter of the way between the right and left lights, which were in the background. The triangle was in the process of realigning, with the front one moving down below both the background lights and the one on the right moving slightly upwards. When the front one hit around 50 degrees above the horizon, it disappeared in a second. I thought to myself, ah, that must be UAP, since it matched the other descriptions," end quote. And I kind of like this case because the witness was described as a physicist and had the UFOs in sights for a long enough time that she got a good look at them. More importantly, there's independent corroboration of the sighting. The witness said, and I quote again, "The next morning, a couple that was at the campsite next to me told me what they had seen specifically, telling me it was just before I arrived, which matches my observations, and asked me if I knew what it could be. I mentioned the White Sands testing site. However, when I picked up my telescope, I realized the lights were in the northwest, whereas White Sands testing ground is in the south-southwest from the campsite." Linda S. Thompson is the National UFO Reporting Center investigator on the case, and she reported on September 28th, and I quote once more, "Background checks found no matching reports from other agencies, no relevant balloons or launches, no significant stars or planets in the sighting area, no aircraft or multiple flights that matched the observation. A commercial aircraft is about 36 miles away, and it was ruled out as a factor. The witness suggested the formation might have involved three coordinated objects acting as a large antenna or possibly some form of military testing," end quote. Thompson said, once again, "Without images or video, no more specific identification could be made," end quote. She concluded the sighting was considered anomalous. In another interesting case from the National UFO Reporting Center, this one from Wilsonville, Oregon, the witness said that she watched a rectangular silver object for about a minute on August 25th of this year. She said, and I quote, "The object went from looking rectangular to a large ball, then a small ball in a matter of a blink. It had a stream following behind it. It looked like smoke, but it wasn't. At exactly 9:14, my daughter came running down the stairs, scared, saying her whole room was flashing bright lights into it. We ran up the stairs and saw a big object floating still pointed directly towards our house. My 12-year-old was able to get a picture of it. It hovered for almost a minute and then just disappeared," end quote. Keith Bickford, investigated for the National UFO Reporting Center, reported the witness, after the sighting, reported she felt nauseous with balance issues. Her daughter experienced intermittent headaches, but both felt better the next day, which I found was kind of an interesting point. The Clackamas County Sheriff's Office and the Wilsonville Police Department had no other UFO reports for the evening. Flight Radar 24 showed nothing, and he was classifying that sighting as anomalous as well. And that's what we have for tonight, George.
0: Great. And how's the book UFO Sightings and Alien Visitations doing?
3: It's doing wonderful. And if people like it, please give me a good rating on Amazon, because I can use the help.
0: You got it. Thank you. Kevin Randall. Up next, Dr. Art Rosengarten joins us. We're going to talk about tarot cards And then in our second hour with Art, we're going to do readings with cards. We'll pull them on you next on Coast to Coast AM.
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0: And welcome back to Coast. We've got a great program for you tonight. Art Rosengarten back with us, licensed Jungian-based clinical psychologist, author, and psychotherapist. In his 50th year of practice, in 1985, he wrote the first accredited doctoral dissertation on tarot and became a leading voice in the psychological applications. He has lectured internationally and written extensively on tarot and psychology. And here he is, back on Coast to Coast. Art, always a pleasure, my friend. How you doing?
1: I'm doing great, George. Nice to talk to you.
0: Can you believe you've been pulling tarot cards on our program for over 20 years now?
1: I know. It's sad, isn't it?
0: I love it.
1: Yep. It's always a pleasure.
0: What got you keyed in on tarot cards in the beginning?
1: Well, actually, I was in graduate school. I was studying Eastern philosophy, and my professor brought in tarot to talk about the archetypes, and I saw the beautiful images and saw how really psychological they were, and they seemed like just a brilliant tool to use in psychotherapy.
0: What have you been up to lately?
1: I've been writing novels, George. And also, I have a full practice still. I see like 36 patients a week. And so I've been busy.
0: When you're seeing the patients, do you pull tarot cards on them?
1: Sometimes. With the patients that are receptive to that sort of thing, usually we'll do it. I'll suggest maybe we've hit a kind of a plateau and we're not sure exactly where to go, and say, well, we could pull some tarot, and it kind of opens up new levels of, exploration.
0: Can you pull tarot cards for events or just people?
1: Anything. Anything, really. Events, people, historical dates, things like that. Anything, really.
0: How important, Art, is the tarot card reader? I mean, if you had five different tarot card readers, would you come up with five different interpretations of the same card?
1: Yes. But it would be different language that individuals might use to describe pretty much the same bandwidth or spectrum of a particular card's meaning. So if they capture the spectrum, the correct spectrum, all various interpretations have some validity to them, I think.
0: When we do readings next hour, you're going to pull one card per person, I guess, right? Or did you pull
1: three cards? Three cards per person.
0: And how do you pull them? Do you shuffle them in the card deck?
1: I shuffle exhaustively at least 10 times. I have them fanned out on my table in front of me, face down, and I just use my own kind of intuition, just where I'm driven to pull the card, and I just go with it.
0: And there's 78 cards in a deck, aren't there?
1: That is correct.
0: See, I've learned from you.
1: Pardon me?
0: I've learned from you.
1: George, it's amazing. After 25 years, you've learned a lot.
0: I also learned that the death card doesn't mean somebody's going to die.
1: George, you learned that also. I was hoping you were going to ask me that question again. But it doesn't rule out physical death, but it's less likely that that's what the card is talking about. But it gives us an opportunity to contemplate death, which is an issue that I think everyone has to deal with sooner or later.
0: When the card is pulled on the individual, is it the individual's vibes that make that card pop up, or is it something out there in the universe that makes that happen?
1: I think that's a good question. I think there's it's the field between the reader and the readee, I think, that opens up a certain energetics that has something to do with the selection of a particular card.
0: Have you ever pulled the cards for yourself?
1: Yes, of course.
0: And what was the accuracy rate like?
1: Well, you know, it's like I told you, tarot cards are always accurate, 100% of the time, even though we may disagree with them. So it's not really that they're accurate. It's really that they're relevant. And they have to be relevant because the tarot deck is really us. It's really the kind of universal core human experiences, both conscious and unconscious, that are a part of us. So when a card is pulled, that part of us tends to arise to view it like a mirror.
0: After the break later on, Art, I'm going to ask you to pull a deck of cards on a specific topic that I'm going to throw your way.
1: Excellent.
0: And get your thoughts on that.
1: I love it.
0: When you're with individuals pulling the cards, why three? Why not just two or four?
1: Oh, well, it's just a matter of time. Usually when I do a reading, I use an 11-card Celtic cross spread. But for our show here, just so more people get a chance, I think three cards are probably the most dynamic short spread you can use. And there's many different ways you can do a three-card spread, but I like the three-card spread. You could do one card, and sometimes one card is fine. We do three cards. I think it's a little more interesting.
0: Give us the history of tarot cards, Art. Who invented it and why?
1: We don't know the first designer. We have historians have theories about it. It emerged in Europe in the Italian Renaissance in pretty much the very late 1300s or early 1400s, I believe, in Italy. And then it kind of migrated around Europe. Where they came from is speculated. A lot of it may go back to ancient India or ancient Egypt. And it's an interesting subject. There's no definitive answer on that at this time.
0: Might it have started as a parlor game?
1: Well, it was when it came into Europe. At first, the nobility used the cards. They were beautifully done by local artisans, and they were used as a parlor game. It wasn't until a couple of hundred years later when it moved more to the French, where they started seeing it as a course of divination, and saw that there were certain occult level meanings that could be viewed in the cards.
0: By the way, do people even use the word parlor anymore?
1: Do they use the what word?
0: Parlor.
1: Well, maybe some of your friends still do, George, but I'm not sure about that.
0: It really means living room, doesn't it?
1: I think it's like an ante room, a parlor. But I know you're a lot older than I am, George, so you might know better. I believe you're about 5 or 6 weeks older than I am.
0: That's right. Rub it in, Art. Rub it in. Wait, what's your website, my friend?
1: MoonlightCounseling.com.
0: And people can get a hold of you email-wise through that website?
1: Yes, they can. Or they can just go straight to drartrosengarten@gmail.com.
0: After the break, I want to talk about these new novels you're writing and what their topic is. And then I'll ask you to pull some cards on one major event that I want to get your take on. We'll be back in a moment. And the next hour, Dr. Art Rosengarten will pull cards on you. And you still get to call in on open lines later, because that's what we do.
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1: We'll take your calls next hour with Dr. Art Rosengarten and questions about tarot cards. 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
1: All right, let's start here because this one sounds almost unbelievable. Carnivora is actually a pure extract made from the Venus flytrap plant. Yes, that Venus flytrap. I'm joined by the president of Carnivora, Deborah Lau. So how does a plant like that end up in a supplement?
5: Good question. It goes back to research in Europe in the 1970s. Dr. Keller discovered that compounds in the Venus flytrap could interact with abnormal cells and support immune function.
6: So this isn't folklore. 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
6: A carnivorous plant helping the human body, only on Coast to Coast.
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0: And welcome back, George Norrie, along with Art Rosengarten, as we talk about tarot cards. Art, is there a difference between astrology, numerology, and tarot readings?
1: Well, of course. So in the tarot, tarot does have correspondences with astrology and numerology in particular. But the thing that differentiates them is tarot occurs in the present moment, and it's created out of the energy in the room now. And you don't go into a book, or you don't go into history or a system to interpret it. It's much more present-centered.
0: I'm going to ask you to pull a card out on a major question. You ready?
1: I am.
0: The war in Iran, between the United States and Iran, do you see it ending anytime relatively soon?
1: You want one card?
0: You tell me.
1: Well, I'll tell you what. I'm going to pick one card. I have them all laid out. They've been shuffled, face down. And one card may lead to a second, but maybe one card will give you the answer you're looking for.
0: Okay.
1: So here's the card. What we have is a reversal. This is the Hierophant reversed. Now, the Hierophant used to be the Pope. Now we call it the High Priest or the Hierophant upside down. When it's upside down, or when it's right side up, let's start there, it really speaks to ethics and spiritual ethics. When it's upside down, it points to corruption and the lack of ethics. So basically, I would say that no, it's not going to end soon, because the negotiations and the negotiators and the governments involved are not ethical on either side. And I don't see that as a condition for any solution at this time.
0: So you think it's going to be prolonged?
1: I would think so, yes.
0: Oh, gosh. Not the answer I was looking for, but thank you. Appreciate that.
1: Absolutely.
0: In your novels, you call it the Hatchery Chronicles. Tell me about the title.
1: Well, the Hatchery is the name of this international spy agency that uses parapsychological tools and development. It's nonviolent and has developed advanced mental skills for espionage, including things like mind melding and astral projection and psychic phenomena. And so the series starts with the first book, which is out now, called Hollywood Story. And it's the central characters are a Jungian psychologist in his late 60s and a young Ukrainian physician in her late 20s, and they're partners. And it's all about it takes place all over the world, and it's filled with mystery and suspense throughout. The second book is called Rabbit Holes, and it's a continuation. It gets into high philosophy in it as well. It goes into synchronicity and non-duality, things like that. And the enemy is AGI in the second book, and the third book, which is called The Ghost Machine. And that's a quick synopsis, George.
0: Is there a tarot influence in the three books?
1: Yes. The tarot, it turns out, becomes an excellent tool for espionage. In some ways, it's so counterintuitive, and it opens up blind spots that are missed by ordinary strategy. And it's utilized by this agency to act in unpredictable ways.
0: When we do readings next hour with our listeners, do you want them to ask you a question or do you just go for it?
1: No, they can ask me a question. They can get to the point. And, you know, with these readings, I give it to you straight. I'll give you three cards and I'll just read them very direct. I'll tell you how it appears, appearance, then I'll tell you the truth or what's really going on. And then I'll tell you what you need to do now. Bam, bam, bam, just like that.
0: Perfect. Art, what is Jungian psychology?
1: Well, that's a very large question. It's the works of Carl Jung, the great Swiss analyst of the 20th century. Jung was, you know, the architect of analytical psychology and brought things into the language, words such as synchronicity, the archetypes, the power of symbols, individuation, things like that. Maybe, I think, possibly the greatest psychologist of the last 400 years. So Jungian psychology, Jung was also interested in divination, mostly the I Ching, but it was the power of symbols and synchronicity as mirrors of the psyche. So that's how Jungian psychology relates to the tarot.
0: When you do your readings with the 78 cards, why did they come up with 78? Why not 52? Why not 60?
1: Well, that's a why question. It is that way. Now, in my deck, Tarot of the Nine Paths, which is a derivative deck, that's an important question because in classic tarot, there are 22 major cards. These are the archetypes, we could say. A 22, numerologically, is an important number. It reduces to a 4, which symbolizes structure. But in my study of the tarot over decades, I believe the deck is short, 5 cards, and that it really should be a major arcana of 27 cards, which 27, that number reduces to a 9. And I believe that the number 9 is the secret code of the tarot. And the 9... the number 9, key 9, is the hermit card in tarot, which really symbolizes spiritual individuation, becoming one's true spiritual self. And I believe that the tarot is a map of individuation. So the number 27 cards of the major arcana, that is a meaningful number. It's not a random number.
0: What does it consist to learn how to read tarot? What do you have to do?
1: Well, yeah, you have to be willing to use your intuition. You have to be willing to get a deck and turn 2 or 3 cards and just sit with them. Maybe ask a question or a simple spread like past, present,

0: just learning how to relate to the cards before you then study just a number of really good books on the topic. I'd recommend my first book on the topic, Tarot and Psychology, which has a complete lexicon in the back for each card that is heavily researched and also has more of contemporary phrases that are very handy. And so you can even look up a classic meaning of the card and then sit with the picture and the established meaning and see what comes up for you. And usually it's relevant and interesting.
1: Art, what does the Catholic Church say about tarot cards?
0: Well, as I understand it, the tarot cards, it's a misnomer that the church in the Renaissance Italy, when the tarot first arrived in Italy, that the church banned the tarot. That's not true historically. They banned gambling with playing cards. But there's all kinds of, since that time, there's all kinds of interpretations about tarot as being the work of the devil and all that kind of
1: witchcraft, stuff like that.
0: All of that stuff. And so I don't pay much attention to that kind of history. I see it as a modern psycho-spiritual tool that's very useful for developing intuition and opening up creative thought.
1: When you're with people for the first time, and I assume you tell them what you do for a living, when they realize you're a tarot card reader, do they freak out? What do they do?
0: No, because, I'm a psychologist, and they would already know that I'm a psychologist. I wouldn't tell them that in the beginning. I might, after we've done some work for a couple of months, I might say, I work with the tarot symbols sometimes, and if that would be something you'd like to try, we could try that in a session and see if it spoke to you. And some people say, well, I don't know, I've not come. Okay, well, that's all right, we don't have to do it. But most people say, yeah, I'd like to try that. Most people are pretty open to it. And when they have the experience, they generally feel like it shows the bigger picture. It generally confirms a lot of things that they suspected, but now, kind of magically, the tarot cards are telling them what they already thought, or else it will point to blind spots that they haven't thought of before, and it opens a whole new train of thought and consideration.
1: How did you learn how to read the cards with your interpretation, Art?
0: Well, I studied with several tarot masters in the Bay Area, and then I just continued to develop my own psychological skills. I've been studied psychology for a long, long time, and I've kind of found my own voice and my own interpretations over the years that have grown, and I've done a lot of research and I've written a lot of books on the subject. So it's kind of a blend of the things that I've learned from great teachers and then my own development.
1: Is there a consensus when people want to know something and they ask you that question before you pull the cards that seems to crop up more and more?
0: I'm not exactly sure I understand your question. Could you say it another way, George?
1: Is there a specific question that comes up more often than others?
0: Oh, okay, sure. Well, people generally want to know about relationships, health, career, or family questions.
1: How many ask about health?

0: All the time, people ask about health, and it's a great topic because it really goes into the psychological situation around health. You know, health is, you know, is generally about physical health is about 75% physical and 25% psychological. How we relate to our bodies, how we relate to our health, and, you know, all of the mind part of, you know, our health. And tarot can give you some ideas about how to relate to various health issues in a better way.
1: How empty would your life be now without tarot?
0: Say that again, George.
1: How empty would your life be without tarot cards?
0: Oh, how empty would my life be? Well, are you talking about the Western emptiness or the Eastern emptiness?
1: I would guess Western.
0: Yeah, Western. I can't honestly say. It wouldn't necessarily be empty. It would be normal. And I don't, you know, normalcy kind of bores me. Tarot adds another layer that makes life much more interesting for me.
1: We're going to pull cards, your tarot cards, ask Art a question when we come back on Coast to Coast AM.
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13: Fly Dubai terrorism related. I'm Deborah Valentine, Fox News. The UAE Prosecutor General says the Fly Dubai co-pilot and Omani national attempted to carry out a terrorist attack. Here's Fox's Chanley Painter.
14: That's according to state media, which also reports he used a crash axe to attack the captain. We've also learned that the co-pilot was previously grounded from another airline because of extremist views. Fly Dubai reportedly failed to check with Oman Air before hiring the co-pilot, now accused of stabbing the pilot.
13: The pilot was stabbed but survived. He managed to open the cockpit door, getting help, saving all 182 aboard. The flight was headed for Tel Aviv. A vehicle drove into a crowd standing on a road to cheer on the Newcastle Knights rugby team north of Sydney on Saturday, injuring 10 people, two critically. An 18-year-old driver believed to have been doing burnouts on the road is in police custody. Counterterrorism Minister Yasmin Catley telling reporters they issued warnings ahead of the event.
15: We knew that this weekend would be a busy weekend. We knew that people would be out celebrating the wonderful achievements of the Newcastle Knights. And we set out warnings about driver behaviour.
13: Police confirm that the incident is not connected to terrorism. Two of the injured, a 5-year-old girl and a 67-year-old man, are in critical condition. 34 missing kids, including trafficked children from the New York area, are rescued.
16: The Long Island Children Rescue Operation brought an end to the disappearances that lasted anywhere from a few days to 10 years. The young victims' ages range from 7 to 18. Almost all of them were sole runaways, but some were subjected to grotesque exploitation and human trafficking. Law enforcement and child services connecting the dots using digital technology and focusing on communities plagued by missing children's cases.
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13: President Trump back on the campaign trail later today following a Friday night rally in a Republican stronghold. Fox's Jared Halpern traveling aboard Air Force One.
0: Alabama is a reliably Republican state, carried easily by President Trump in elections past. But this year, he is urging his supporters to turn out for down-ballot Republicans.
21: So just think of what the Trump administration and our Republican majorities have accomplished in less than 2 years' time. Nobody's ever seen this before. Nobody's ever done it. We have.
0: Today, President Trump returns to Ohio, a state he won by double digits 2 years ago. Polling now shows Democrats in position to potentially flip a Republican-held seat that could decide control of the Senate. Jared Halpern, Fox News.
13: A former Florida sheriff's deputy found not guilty in the shooting death of a black U.S. Air Force airman during a domestic disturbance call.
22: The jury in Okaloosa County found 38-year-old Eddie Duran not guilty of manslaughter with a firearm. Duran worked for the Okaloosa County Sheriff's Department in May 2024 when he responded to Roger Fortson's apartment in Fort Walton Beach near where Fortson was stationed. The shooting was captured on body cam, which shows the deputy banging on the door and stepping aside, shouting, "Sheriff's Office, open the door." Fortson is seen opening the door and holding what appears to be a handgun as the deputy fires off shots, then tells him to drop the weapon. Fortson appears to tell him the gun was on the ground. The deputy then called for paramedics. Fortson later died at a hospital. The domestic disturbance call that the deputy was responding to turned out to be false. Lisa Lacerra, Fox News.
13: At least 13 people were killed in a road crash involving multiple vehicles on the highway to the Kenyan coastal city of Mombasa, according to police. Local police say a truck driver tried and failed to overtake another truck, swerving and causing a collision. I'm Deborah Valentine. This is Fox News.
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25: Here's your Saturday forecast for eastern South Carolina. A warm start with some sunshine, but storm chances will increase as the day goes on. 83 degrees with a 66% storm chance. Thunderstorms expected to ramp up this afternoon and into the evening. And Sunday is a near washout, 97% chance of rain.
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2: Hello, America. There was a story in the Wall Street Journal about a conference that took place in Chicago. And it was about kids that have said their parents are toxic, abusive, not safe because of politics. And it is a growing problem. It is not a problem that is in the rearview mirror. It is a growing problem. And I want to talk to you about it because so many people are going through it. And it's loaded. If you have lost children and grandchildren because of this and this these days, you are not alone. And this is a loaded topic for me because you are not alone. But I am going to do my best to control my, I would have to say, emotions, because I am so, there are times that I am so mad. There are times that I am so incredibly sad. There are times that I am very reflective on my problems. This is an emotional time bomb. And I want to talk to you about it. Tell you what this story said. And see if we can defuse this bomb that's inside all of us. We'll do that here in 60 seconds. All right. Your mom, dad, 65. Maybe you're 65. You need to listen to for a second because this matters. Right now, Medicare open enrollment. This is the one time a year you can compare your options and get a better plan for next year. And the window is closing. Roughly 70% of the people on Medicare never compare their options. Did you know that? 7 in 10 just let it ride. I get it. It's confusing. It's easier not to think about. But it's a huge mistake because your plan may not look the same next year. And when you find out, it's usually when you're sick and the bill shows up. That's why you need to call Chapter today. Dial #250, say the keyword Chapter. Chapter's independent advisors are the only Medicare advisors that compare every plan nationwide. They're the good guys in an industry of sharks, and they're not paid to steer you anywhere. And they're the only ones I would trust. So the call is free. It takes about 20 minutes. #250, say the keyword Chapter. Don't be one of the 70%. Save money, get the right plan. #250, Chapter. This last summer in a conference room in Chicago, more than 200 moms and dads filled chairs. Some of them flew in from as far as Australia. Another 250 watched online. Every one of them has a grown child who stopped speaking to them. Wall Street Journal was in that room, and they reported on it. One mom, a retired event planner from Atlanta, hasn't heard from her 28-year-old son in 3 years. What still stuns her is all the kids are using the same words. Narcissist, self-absorbed, your fault. A Cornell sociologist found that at any given time, about one American in 10 is cut off from a parent or a child, and one in 4 from some close relative. Last month alone, more than 138,000 new TikTok videos were posted about cutting off their parents. This is 10 times what it was in August of 2020. 10 times. A family therapist surveyed 1,000 estranged parents. 82% said the same labels show up right before the abuse, the door is closed. And that is, you're toxic, you're abusive, this is an unsafe. Oh, I can't take it. Researchers have a name for it. Concept creep. Ordinary conflict, criticism, a hard disagreement, a parent who doesn't approve gets relabeled as toxic, harmful, dangerous. And once it's harm, leaving isn't a rupture, It's self-care. It's brave. There's a video for it. There's a coach for it. There's paid support groups for it. One psychologist in the piece says that for some adults, cutting off a parent is their first chance at teenage rebellion. You're so brave. He says a parent who disagrees is no longer seen as a family with shared history, but as a member of the other tribe. A professor emeritus at the University of Minnesota summed up what changed in the counselor's office. Therapists gave estrangement the professional, authoritative stamp of approval. Why are we listening to these experts? Now, some parents are dangerous. Some children are abused, beaten, terrorized. And you got to leave them because it's a matter of survival. And the generation before mine looked away from that. I'm proud that we look at that. If that's your story, nobody in this program is going to tell you to go back to that house. And some parents need to hear what their kids are saying before they dismiss it. A grievance can be exaggerated, but can still be true. And I'm open to hear it. I am open to hear it. But that's not what 138,000 videos a month are about. For 20 years, this generation told us, rightly, that a parent who cuts off a child for being gay or living a life a parent didn't approve of has failed as a parent. Good parents, we were told, love their kids no matter what. And you know what? They were right. Now, let me turn this around. Sorry, get a little angry. Let me turn this around on the same young adults who are now passing judgment, slamming the door on a mom or a dad for believing something you don't, and then you call it enlightenment. I got news for you. That's the same sin with the chairs turned around.

0: I'm not sure how much more I can take from these safe space, over pampered, everybody gets a trophy, holier than thou crowd. I can't take it. But when the Lord attends me, I find this really sad. Your parent is hurting deeply, and they will feel that pain to the end of their life. But I want to tell you something, and this is the saddest part. Their pain is going to end long before yours does. See, we've lost parents already, and that never goes away. And you will have decades left to live with a divorce you filed yourself and didn't even, in many cases, give it a hearing. We've been here before, not with an app, but with a war. We've been here before. We were here during the Civil War. We were here in the Revolutionary War. Ben Franklin, one of the saddest stories, he had one son, William. He raised him, took him to London, watched him become the royal governor of New Jersey, and then came the Revolution. The father chose the country. The son chose the king. William was arrested in 1776, spent 2 years in an American prison, and when he got out, he led loyalists against the cause his father had bet his life on. 9 years without a word. Then the war ended. Franklin was the one who signed the peace with Britain. And it was Franklin who reached out first. He dropped a hint through a merchant headed for London. Why hasn't my son made any move towards reconciliation? If nations can make peace, why can't we? William wrote back. He asked to revive the affection that had been, in his word, the pride and happiness of his life. He also said, if all of it happened again tomorrow, he'd do exactly the same thing. Franklin answered with a letter you can still read. We should post it. Nothing has ever hurt me so much, he wrote, as to find myself deserted in my old age by my own son. And then he wrote the wisest thing in it. I ought not blame you for differing with me. We are all men, subject to errors. Our opinions are not in our own power. And then this. There are natural duties which precede political ones and cannot be extinguished by them. Franklin knew the answer. He wrote it down. He could not do it. They met once more in an English port in 1785, a few days of business, settling of property. Franklin sailed home. They never saw each other again. When his will was read, the son got almost nothing. With one line of explanation. The part he acted against me in the late war. The man who made peace with the British Empire couldn't make peace with his own son. And it cuts both ways. The father was right about the war. The son believed he was right about his duty. Both were proud. Each wanted the other to go first. And when the other one didn't, wasn't enough. Being right didn't give either one of them a father or a son back. I'm telling you that piece of history because nothing's new. The rift isn't new. The families have split over kings and churches and money, a thousand smaller things since Cain. Here's what's new. The applause. The cheering. The coaching. The verbiage that goes along with it. to celebrate your courage for destroying your family over an opinion. And I don't care who started it. I don't care who's responsible for it. It's your family. I've lost four dear family members. I don't know if I'll ever see them again. I write all the time. I never get word back. You are not alone. Franklin at least called it what it was, the thing that hurt him most in his life. He didn't post it as a victory. Nobody coached him through it. Nobody sold him a membership. Today, there's a whole economy standing at the door cheering while those doors close. An algorithm that noticed what you lingered on and feeds you more of it. Influencers who are only credentialists, they did it too. And often it's a professional who's never met your mom telling you the reason is her. You're the brave one. Even the man who runs one of the biggest estrangement support groups in the country admits it. The person on your phone isn't listening to you, doesn't know you, can't judge your situation. A stranger's story is not your diagnosis. To the grown kids, honor your father and your mother. Paul called it the first commandment with a promise attached. He doesn't ever say agree with them. He doesn't say obey them forever. He doesn't say let them hurt you. He says honor them. Honor can be done from a distance with rules and limits. Basic kindness for people who bore you and raised you, who worried when you were sick. Who still think of you every single day. Boundary is a fence with a gate. A cutoff is a wall with no door. Know which one you're building and who sold you the bricks. And to the parents in Chicago, go first. Not with a defense. Surrender. Just ask a question. What did I do to hurt you to deserve this? And then do the hardest thing a parent ever does. Don't explain, just listen. You don't have to agree. Just hear it. A door you close to punish something, to punish the actions, to punish someone. You close that door locks from both sides. Benjamin Franklin died in 1790. His son outlived him by 23 years in London, a man without a country, and in the end, a man without a dad. They were both right about something. It didn't matter. I know how hard it is to write. Even though you think about them every single day, multiple times a day. Never stop writing. Never stop texting. Never stop calling. Reach them one way or another in hopes that they will read that text, that email, that letter. Franklin wrote them for us, those words for us, 240 some years ago. We're all men subject to errors. The natural duties come first. Write the letter, no matter which side you're on, write the letter. And when the answer comes, let it be enough. I will pray for you and ask that you pray for me. Together, maybe we can all heal our families at some point. More in a minute.
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3: So there is a story on our newsletter from John Solomon's Just the News. Talks about a global crackdown on radical left-wing violence and groups like Antifa. Marco Rubio addressed representatives from over 60 countries. He said, and I'm quoting, Antifa militants and their comrades travel from across Europe and to the Americas to participate in each other's attacks, to funnel propaganda and training, materials, target information, and shared encrypted channels, moving through underground networks of safe houses, finance, and sustain their operations through transnational funds. When he said that, it got us all to thinking, you know, are they funded? How are they doing this through international networks? What does that even mean? We partnered with Data Republican to get to the bottom of it. She tracked down the organizations and followed the money, and what she provided was a wild look into how these groups influence American politics, sentiment, and street action. And Marco Rubio was exactly right. We show you the fundamental transformation of America through funding, organizing, and influence on a global scale. You don't want to miss this. 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
26: 45 seconds.

0: I'm struggling here because the phones are lit up. The messages that are coming in from the insiders, everybody is relating to this. Everybody has it. Everybody has it in their family. I mean, 138,000 of us are estranged from our children every single month. Every single month. And there's a whole industry built up for this. And I have to tell you, I can't... You know, let me play something. Let me take you to someplace funny. Because you see this, if you don't know it's a parody, you're going to be outraged by it. I want you to know it's a parody. But this parody is so believable today. So many people will believe this, where 10 years ago, you wouldn't have believed this. Cut 7, please. This mom on school lunches.
1: My son's school recently implemented a new policy that says that no food in student lunchboxes can be over 12 decibels. They even sent home a little device for us to practice with the foods that we're planning on sending to make sure that it meets those requirements. There's this letter that got sent to us, and I'm going to read you part of it. This is the device that they sent us to practice with. So it says, as part of our ongoing effort to create a calm, focused, and respectful lunchtime environment, they were going to be piloting this decibel-aware lunch initiative, and they acronymed it DOLLY. And they want students to practice at home. They gave this list of decibels of common foods. So there's no apples, no chips, no popcorn, no crunchy, like, crusted sandwiches, no pretzels, granola bars, celery.
0: You might believe that. You'd be like, it's California, right? It's California. It's not my state. It's got to be one of those crazy, it's California, right? No, it's a parody, thank God. But that's the problem with our society. Nobody does anything hard anymore. Nobody does anything hard anymore. Now, I'm gonna grant it's hard to grow up with phones. But that's a choice. Turn it off. It is hard to have people say what they say about you. Believe me, I know that one. I was being bashed on social media before being bashed on social media was cool. I've been called every name under the sun, and you can either let that destroy.

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7: 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And the things.

0: you were raised to believe are getting shoved aside. You're not alone. That's why we made Torch Audio, where we'll talk about politics when it counts. But life is about so much more. We'll talk about all kinds of things, from faith and family to common sense living. And you can join the conversation. 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Welcome home.
1: So Justin Haskins is joining me after the top of the hour. He has been a co-author of mine, of a couple of my books, I think three of my books. He is also the author of The Next Big Crash, Conspiracy Collapse, and The Men Behind History's Biggest Heist. But he has a new poll out, and it is terrifying. What we're finding out about those under 30, truly terrifying, especially when it comes to Sharia law. And what you're willing to do for cheaper gas prices. Never seen anything like this. You want to talk about destruction of nation? Wait till you hear this new poll. We'll give you perspective on it as well. Justin Haskins joins us next.
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9: got more info. I'm Paul Stevens, Fox News. New details emerging from the Fly Dubai flight where the co-pilot allegedly stabbed a pilot, prompting passengers to intervene.
10: That hero captain speaking from his hospital bed in Abu Dhabi, speaking to India's Prime Minister Narendra Modi about the moment his co-pilot started attacking him midair.
11: When I was on the ground, I realized that the aircraft is going down. And I told myself, this is the last push, Smith. The door is right here, and I was still getting hit. But I opened the door, and everyone else who helped was just in and is instrumental to this effort.
10: Prime Minister Modi thanking the captain for his bravery and courage, saying his decision in that fraction of a second helped save so many lives.
9: And that's Fox's Jeff Paul in Tel Aviv. President Trump headlining a midterm election rally in Mobile, Alabama. Fox's Kristen Goodwin.
12: President Trump telling the crowd.
13: Earlier today, I spoke with members of the G7 nations, and I'm pleased to report that we have reached an agreement for Europe to release massive amounts of diesel fuel from the heavily stocked reserves, and that's starting immediately.
12: Saying he believes the war with Iran will end soon after the midterm elections and bring oil prices down.
13: 32 days from now, we're going to elect Tommy Tuberville as your next governor.
12: And praising GOP candidates in Alabama. Kristen Goodwin, Fox News.
9: And Senator Tommy Tuberville facing Democrat former Senate member Doug Jones in Alabama's gubernatorial race. The president stopped as part of a midterm campaign tour to promote Republicans. He also made stops in Oklahoma and Texas on Thursday, and he heads into Ohio coming up later today on Saturday. 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
9: New York's governor ordering investigations in the wake of a lawsuit filed by a woman claiming to have been raped by a number of men at a frat house at Cornell University back in 2024.
17: New York State Attorney General Letitia James will now act as a special prosecutor in the case involving claims of rape made against seven students in a fraternity at Cornell University. The original claim was made in 2024, but law enforcement is now accused of not investigating fully.
18: Every New Yorker deserves to know that when they report a crime, it will be investigated fully and fairly.
17: The woman making the allegations is now suing the university, which did suspend and expel some of the accused men, but none were criminally charged, as law enforcement at the time says the woman didn't claim assault. Eben Brown, Fox News.
9: A judge overturning President Trump's move to fire the court-appointed U.S. attorney in Seattle.
19: In July, the president fired Roger Rogoff less than an hour after judges in Washington State named him U.S. attorney. Rogoff sued. U.S. District Judge Stanley Bastian found the termination unlawful and reinstated him this week. Bastian notes when a U.S. attorney position is not filled with a nominee confirmed by the Senate, federal law authorizes judges of that district to appoint someone until the vacancy is filled. White House spokesperson Lauren Biss says this is yet another ruling from an activist judge trying to undermine President Trump's constitutional authority. U.S. attorneys serve at the pleasure of the president. The Justice Department says it will appeal. Tom Rigotti, Fox News.
9: A vehicle drove into a crowd standing on a road to cheer the Newcastle Knights rugby team north of Sydney, Australia on Saturday, injuring 10 people, including several kids. Police say they arrested the 18-year-old man driving the vehicle and were investigating what happened. They say, however, the crash is not believed to be related to any sort of terrorism activity. I'm Paul Stevens, and this is Fox News.
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23: Here's your Saturday forecast for eastern South Carolina. A warm start with some sunshine, but storm chances will increase as the day goes on. 83 degrees with a 66% storm chance. Thunderstorms expected to ramp up this afternoon and into the evening. And Sunday is a near washout, 97% chance of rain.
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25: We're back, 843-661-0937. The floor is yours. Call in with an opinion. It normally generates some buzz when we take on Trump, and I guess to some degree. You can be with Trump, but concerned about what lies ahead. I am a MAGA Republican. I am no less a MAGA Republican today than I was the day he rode down the escalator. I had an appetite for that then. I have an appetite for that today. What I am doing is trying to suggest that those who weren't as ardent, those who weren't as hardcore, those who weren't as believing in the best path forward for the Republican Party are not on board anymore. And many who were part of the MAGA base feel betrayed. I don't have any idea what they do in November, but there are indications, Reb, that they won't vote. And if they don't vote, there's a bloodletting in store.
26: Yeah, the last hour has been pretty depressing if you're a Republican and you're looking at the what's going to happen potentially here in the midterms. But do you see any way, is there anything that can happen that would change, what you're feeling now, what the polls are showing now?
25: Yeah, but the thing that could happen would probably be the worst case scenario. You ready? What if Iran killed 25 American servicemen and women? That could change it. All of a sudden, Iran is the evil empire that, the neocons have tried to convince us they are. And they may be. I'm not suggesting that Iran is not every bit as evil and a threat to the world as some believe they are. I'm just saying that's secondary to what the cost of energy is, what the cost of groceries is. People don't go to bed at night worrying about Iran having a nuclear bomb. They go to bed at night worried about whether they can afford gas and groceries and insurance and all these other sorts of things, and we're not addressing that in any way, shape, or form. The best hope we have right now is the polls are wrong. And they've been wrong a lot with Trump, that they're overestimating his opposition, underestimating his support. If that's the case, we win Texas. We may win in Ohio. We'll win in Iowa. We're not going to win in North Carolina. There's not a poll out there good enough for to win North Carolina. That's done. Roy Cooper's a good candidate. North Carolina's a purple state. They're going to win that. Ossoff's going to win in Georgia. For some crazy reason, I think Susan Collins wins in Maine. And if anybody should lose with all these headwinds, it's Susan Collins. Because Maine's not a red state. But she has built this brand in Maine, and she's cultivated a lot of relationships, and she may know how to count votes. I'll just say that, because in Maine there aren't a lot of votes. If Iran were to preemptively attack a naval fleet in the Persian Gulf, and all of a sudden Americans say, hey, those Iranians are more dangerous than I thought they were. They're killing our soldiers. Yeah, that could flip the paradigm. That could be kind of a game changer between here and there. But Iran, you and I were talking during the break. here's how I see it. Now, once again, I don't work at the Pentagon. I don't work at the IAEA. I don't work at, I mean, I'm a guy with a radio show and a bunch of opinions. I believe that right now, the caller called, 30, 45 minutes ago and said, the price of oil is beginning to come down. It is. Why? Why has the price of oil gone from $100 a barrel to 90? Now, Brent's still over 100, but Josh, help me here. Rev, help me here. Why do you think oil has gone from $100 to $90 a barrel?
26: Is more oil getting through the strait?
25: Correct. Why is that? Why is there more oil coming to market through the Strait of Hormuz than there was 3 weeks ago?
26: I hate to say it this way, but because Iran is letting it.
25: Bingo! You nailed it. Give that man a cigar. Iran has decided not to escalate. You let oil get $80 a barrel and gas go to $2.99. What will Iran do, Josh? They'll escalate. They'll attack a tanker. They'll attack a pipeline. And oil will do what? Go back to $100 a barrel. And gas will do what? Go back to $4 a barrel. And they'll escalate whether we initiate or preempt anything or not. But because, once again, I believe, not the Pentagon, not Fox News, I believe that right now Iran has more of the cards, hold more of the cards, because they know we don't have an appetite to invade their country. And they're going to watch the oil markets. They're going to watch the price of gas. They're going to lead up to the elections. You were asking a kind of an interesting point, and I've heard this. What about when Obama was president? And oil was $100 a barrel, and gas was only $3.29 or $3.19 or $2.99. Are the oil companies playing a game? Why would the oil companies not want Trump? I mean, there's nobody been more fossil fuel friendly than Trump, right? The reason it's different is there's an actual shortage. We're having to draw down on surpluses. When Obama said that we're going to, you know, the big new green energy deal and the global economy is going to be decarbonized, and then Biden kind of double down on that. I mean, it was a bunch of political speak, and it was a political agenda, and there was a program or a platform that Democrats were running on to wean us off fossil fuel, but there was no short of supply. We're dealing with an actual short supply now, and have been since February, and we've robbed from Peter to pay Paul to make all of this work, and the markets know that there is a day of reckoning. We can't continue to go down that road. When Obama says we're going to decarbonize our economy, I think the boardroom at Exxon goes, that's nuts, and everybody knows it. But when the boardroom at Exxon meets Rev and they say, okay, what is our supply and demand correlation? And somebody in the room who knows much more than I say, we're consuming more oil than we're producing. That's a reality. That's not a kind of a hypothesis, or that's not some, you know, geopolitics in the abstract. I mean, that's a reality. The oil, we need 100 million barrels of oil a day. And somebody in the Exxon boardroom says, only 89 million barrels made it to market last week. Only 87, excuse me, whatever the day is, 700 million. You know, we have weekly updates. We need 700 million barrels of oil, and only 620 million barrels made it to market. I mean, that's going to be there's going to be an impact on pricing. But if we're getting 100 million barrels, Rev, and we're consuming 100 million, and Obama or Biden say something negative toward fossil fuels, I mean, the market reacts, but it's not a reality. It's kind of a futuristic way of pricing in what these nuts may do. I mean, I remember when, I can't think of the guy's name, he's from California, and he was an Asian American, and Obama put him in charge of EPA, and oil went up like $8 a barrel in 2 days. No supply disruption. No overconsumption. It was just Obama put a zealot, you know, environmental zealot in a role that has a lot to do with regulating the oil industry. But some Republicans probably called over to Exxon and said, we can take care of this. Some of it, you know, they can't do but so much at the executive level. So that's why there's a kind of a different price of gas at the same price of oil. It's not just that single number. Because if it were, Rev, and Obama said something dangerous to the fossil fuel industry, the price of gas would go up. But those people are smart. And they know that whatever Obama says, he can't do single-handedly. He can't do unilaterally. I mean, he's got to have a lot of help. And they know. I mean, they've written enough checks to Republicans. I mean, and some Democrats. They know that, you know, when the time comes to block some executive agenda regarding fossil fuels, they'll be able to do that. The oil companies are heavily heavily invested in our political system, and they've gotten a lot of favor. You know, a lot of my Democrat friends, which I call reasonable Democrats of mine, they say that we've oversubsidized some of the oil industry. I don't know that I fully disagree with that. I mean, I think there's some merit to that conversation. I think it's legitimate to debate, have the oil companies bought, you know, blocking some of the more renewable and efficient ways to generate energy, probably to some degree. But they're in the oil business. They're not in the patriotism business. That's the one thing a lot of Americans have a hard time understanding. And it's because you don't lobby. You don't write checks. You don't take checks. It's a game. It's a scheme. Why did the Protect College Sports Act pass? I mean, we talked a lot about the early parts of our shows. John Thune has done nothing to help Trump. But Thune was able to get that Protect College Sports Act passed. I mean, he let it come to a vote. He rallied some of the Republican members. John Thune, if I'm not mistaken, Reb, there are, don't hold me to this number, there are roughly 700 bills the House has passed that are heavily MAGA. I mean, they are a part, they represent the Trump agenda. And Thune that let those bills see the light of day because he doesn't believe in the Trump agenda. He's not a MAGA Republican. I read this, that since the poll came out, the Trafalgar poll, that has Darlene Graham Nordone, what, a point or two ahead of Annie Andrews, Dr. Annie Andrews, I'm sorry, they're going to send John Thune to South Carolina. He's the majority leader. Vincent Shaheen's a friend of mine, and Vincent ran for governor twice as a Democrat, and he would have Biden come, or he'd have Pelosi come. And I remember telling Vincent, they hurt you more than they help you. I mean, I understand it unlocks some of the national fundraising efforts of the Democrats, but you can't raise enough money in South Carolina for Nancy Pelosi to be worth it. Biden may be a little bit different in his older days, you know, when Biden was considered somewhat of a moderate northeastern liberal Democrat. I mean, that, you know, but Biden took the bait and drifted far to the left and became one of these Obama acolytes to some degree. I just never understood, and I don't understand why Republicans believe John Thune. I'll ask Drew this tomorrow. Who believes that's a good idea? Because John Thune has done everything in his power to make sure Trump's agenda doesn't see the light of day in the Senate. And Darlene Graham Nordone may or may not be in a contested race. Well, we know it's contested, but closely contested race. And they're going to bring John Thune to South Carolina? I mean, ABC News 4 and Spartanburg's reporting that today. 16 hours ago, they put a post up. Mere days after a poll indicated that Republican Senator Darlene Graham and Democrat challenger Annie Andrews were in a neck-and-neck race, Senate Majority Leader John Thune confirmed that he plans to visit the Palmetto State. How tone-deaf are you? We want the MAGA agenda passed. You decided to pass the Protect College Sports Act, you and Teddy Ballgame. I mean, to take care of who? College athletes? College coaches? Colleges in general? No. Who did you take care of, Ref? Disney and Paramount Skydance. Why? Because they write the big checks. Disney spent $1.7 million. Paramount Skydance spent $1.5 million. Amazon threw in a nifty couple of million bucks, Ref. Why? Because they want to broadcast some basketball games. They want to get in on some of the sports and entertainment activity, and they got enough money to toy around with, you know, some of these sectors of our economy. It's just, I mean, it's frustrating to me, and John Thune's not the answer. Trust me, John Thune is in no way, shape, or form going to help Darlene Graham Nordone in South Carolina. When we come back after the break, Josh, I want to go down a road with you, and I guess our listeners as well. Was anybody offended at what Shelby Foote said yesterday? If you try to translate that into today's world, because to me there are similarities, Josh, in what Shelby Foote said and what you young Republicans say about your country. And Shelby Foote, I think Ken Burns believes Shelby Foote would do what most mid-age white guys do, and admit his transgression, right, Josh? and say there's no way I would have fought with the Confederacy because the Confederacy was supported slavery. I mean, that's what Ken Burns thought. Shelby Foote's a smart guy. He's an educated guy. I know he's a Southern man, but surely he sees the ills of the Deep South. And Shelby Foote said, I would have fought with my people. Not to support slavery, but, you know, the things that the South held near and dear. Secession from the Union, states' rights. And I think Ken Burns, to me, there's a lot of comparison to what Shelby Foote said then and the way young Republicans feel today. Because, Rev, yesterday you and I agreed that the one thing that Josh and his generation are dealing with that you and I did not is out-of-control inflation. And that's the data point. I mean, if you want to go to the data point that breeds the discontent and frustration, it is wages compared to inflation. The dollar Josh earns as a mid-20-year-old doesn't go anywhere near as far as the dollar you and I earned as a mid-20-year-old. Now, every generation of young people complain and whine, and I mean, we all do that. I mean, we did, they do. We've had it tougher, they've had it tougher. We didn't have it as good, they didn't have it as good. You know, we had to do this, they had to do this. But in reality, that's the data point. The other thing that Josh's generation has had to do that you and I did, because I went back and looked at the numbers, in 1980, about 5% of this country were foreign-born. Today, 20% of the country is foreign-born. When I was a kid going to the grocery store, everybody spoke English. You go to a grocery store on Friday afternoon after payday, it's like an experience in multiculturalism. And those two things are breeding a high level of discontent amongst, in particular, young white males. I want to go down that road with Josh on the other side.
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2: Hello, friend. Jailwood Gatlin, senior of the Pentecostal Temple Church of God in Christ. You're now in tune to the Living by Faith radio broadcast. I want you to sit back and hear the word of the Lord, and we'll be back at the end of the broadcast. Hello, friend. I want to speak to you today from Philippians chapter 2 and verse 5. The text reads, "Let this mind be in you, which was also in Christ Jesus." Do you have a made-up mind? The human mind is the seat of consciousness, contemplation, thoughts, opinions, emotions, and feelings. And in spite of the fact that all of us have ways in which we differ from each other, most of us are amazingly similar relative to the dynamics of our mind. Earl Nightingale says that all of us are given a mind as standard equipment when we are brought into this world. It's up to us as to how we develop that mind. You know, a farmer has a field. The field doesn't care what the farmer plants. He can plant poison or he can plant something that's going to be healthy for individuals to eat. The field doesn't care. It's only produce what's planted in it, and so is the mind. The mind is the power to think, or the act of creativity and remembering. It is a computer which stores information with instant recollection. It is the understanding or intellect, especially when normal, which we term sanity. The mind is comprised of dynamics which motivates intentions, purpose, inclination, and choice. And when we refer to the mind, it is with regards to a person's mental intellect and attributes, the entirety of the mental experience, the aggregate of processes connected with the functioning of the brain and the nervous system. When watchful, the mind leads the person to carefully regard and guard his estate. But an unwatchful mind becomes stale and stagnant. The truth of the matter is, you must have a made-up mind. There are so many people that say they want to make a decision, but the reality that they really don't want to make a decision is the fact that they simply won't make up their mind. People continue to talk about, oh, I want to start a business. I want to move. I want to do this. I want to do that. But they simply don't have a made-up mind. I want to tell you today that it's time for you to make up your mind. Noah was able to build the Ark of Safety because he had the proper mind for the proper time. Moses was able to pass through the Red Sea on dry land because he had the proper mind for the proper time. David won the battle against Goliath because he had the proper mind for the proper time. Shadrach, Meshach, and Abednego safely returned from the fiery furnace because they had made up their mind. Job overcame his misfortune because he had his mind made up. David was able to get right with God because he had his mind made up. In the knowledge of God, this same David said, "The Lord is my shepherd." He had his mind made up. Then Paul came along and said, "I can do all things through Christ, which strengthens me." Noah, Moses, David, Shadrach, Meshach, Abednego, all of them had a made-up mind. During the time of this text, Paul was in jail, writing to the Philippian church concerning his imprisonment as it affected the Christian mission, and he told them that it had a special significance for them since by their love and sympathy they were partakers in his suffering. He had his mind made up because he maintained his Christian integrity and identity with those for whom he cared and who cared for him. It is mighty good when, in times of disappointment and suffering, we can think about someone who cares for us. He is reaffirmed by those who care about him. Friend of mine, I want to tell you today that you've got to have a made-up mind. No matter how bad the situation or how bad the trouble, you've got to have your mind made up. No need for you sitting on the side of the bed with five Twinkies and a half gallon of milk because your husband walked out and left you with all those babies. Get up from there. Go on downtown. Get your nails done. Get your hair done. And when you see him, he's going to be with his little ugly girlfriend. And you can tell him, when you lost me, you lost the best thing you ever had because I have a made-up mind. Well, my friend, that's all the time that I have for today, but I hope that you have enjoyed this message. I want you to remember that you can join us every Sunday at 12 noon at 806 East Pine Street, as well as 6:30 on Wednesday night. I want you to come and hear the unadulterated word of God. And if you desire prayer, pick up the phone and dial 843-799-5902. That's 843-799-5902. 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Until I see you at the temple, peace.
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25: We're back, 843-661-0937. One of the discussions we had yesterday when Dr. Bolt was here is talked about the Civil War, and I sent Rev Josh Bolt, a couple of other friends of mine, an excerpt from Shelby Foote. Shelby's a Southern author, devoted the majority of Rev, the last 30 years of his life, to chronicling the Civil War. I mean, it went into great length and great detail. I think I had some pushback yesterday on a call, respectfully, and I don't think the person insulted me, but they suggested that maybe I'm trying to give the Confederacy more benefit of the doubt than it deserves. I probably would tend to, because I'm a Southern boy, and, you know, when Patton said that no American, Americans don't know what it feels like to lose a war. Well, if you're a Southerner, you lost a war. I mean, the North beat the South in the Civil War, and historians have, for the most part, said this was all about slavery. And when you dig into it, 90% of the people fighting for the Confederacy had one thing in common. They didn't own slaves. So, I mean, I'm not doubting the plantation owner and the grand economy and the business and the commerce, the cotton and all that, the international trade. I'm not arguing none of that was about slavery. Of course it was. I mean, that's the money part of this, right? Money's the answer, now what's the question? You're talking about buying and selling human beings? Well, money's the answer, now what's the question? So I'm not defending the transatlantic slave trade by any stretch of the imagination. I think it's one of the greatest examples of human indecency that our country has ever, ever, ever been a part of or on display. But I do think there's an element to the Confederacy that has been, I don't want to say misrepresented, Reb, but it's not been made public. And I've got this crazy idea that at the end of the Civil War, not only did elitist Northeastern historians write and chronicle that history, they took it out on the South, the contributions the South made in the Revolutionary War, that they kind of out, there's a price to, when you're on the wrong side of slavery, not only do you pay now, you even pay back then. I mean, there's some penalty, there's some back payment here that you owe. And I believe that with every fiber of my being. And I don't think Bolt would mind me saying this. He thinks that may have been the case with some of the elite Northeastern historians. So it's not a defense of slavery. It's certainly not a defense of the Confederacy fighting on behalf of slavery. It's that it was more complicated than that. That's the only thing I'm arguing. And Shelby Foote, Josh, and this is where I play into your narrative, Shelby Foote appears to be comfortable if he's called a nativist or nationalist. Because Ken Burns, at the end of interviewing Shelby Foote, said, Shelby, you ever thought about what you would have done if you were alive back then? And in other words, what side you would have fought on? Now, Rev and I have agreed that we would take a hard swallow. You're not a Southern boy. Mm-hmm. I mean, you're originally from Cincinnati. So it hits you different than it and then it hits me. But Shelby Foote had no reservations. And Josh, why does it lead me down the road to you and some of your cohorts, you know, your generation? Because Shelby Foote, you've said this before. Rev and I have been convinced to not even go near the issue of race for fear of being called a racist, to not even go near the issue of nativism, because you don't want to be called a nativist. Shelby Foote, you know, I'll answer the question, and I'll answer it this way. I wish I could find an example without the music, but this has a little background music, but I want to play this for the audience and then come back and get Josh's take, because I think there are similarities in what Shelby Foote said and the way some of these young conservative Americans feel about immigration, about multiculturalism, about changing how America looks, and so few people being willing to engage in that debate for fear of being called a racist or a nativist. So let's go to Shelby Foote, and then we'll come back. Ready, Josh?
13: About it. I'm from Mississippi. I would have been on the Confederate side, right or wrong. I would have fought with my people. It would have meant the end of my life as I had known it if I fought on the other side. It would have been a falsification of everything I'd lived by, even if I opposed it. No matter how much I was opposed to slavery, I still would have fought for the Confederacy. Not for slavery, but for other things, such as freedom to secede from the Union.
25: I just think that's such a fascinating sentence. No matter how much I oppose slavery, I would have fought with the Confederacy. Josh, what do you hear when you hear Shelby Foote publicly say, I would have fought with the Confederacy? I mean, I know that's highly unpopular, and you know, Bolt laughs about the way Ken Burns reacted, because Burns had spent a lot of time with Foote, and he found Foote to be smart.
26: And it might not be that it's unpopular, but it's certainly politically incorrect.
25: Oh, my God.
26: In today's world.
25: Yeah, I mean, Shelby Foote probably didn't get invited to a lot of college campuses right to give speeches after he said that. But to me, Josh, when I hear Shelby Foote say that, it reminds me of things you and... Because I read a lot of young people on X, and I follow what they say. And some are more extreme, and I think they do themselves a disservice. But it does... It's very nativist. And you argue from a nativist perspective, unapologetically. Is that fair?
14: Absolutely.
25: Okay. So when you hear Shelby Foote speak, it's uncommon for someone that age, because he would be, he's a little older than we are, Rev. He's a good bit old. He's dead now. I mean, he was an old man back then, but I mean, we were conditioned to not even go there. There's too much risk to be taken. And Josh, your argument is you're going to hear a lot more things like this out of young people.
14: 100%. And because basically you had in the 60s, desegregation, you know, civil rights movement. And that snowballed into all these other things. And now, but we have to look at the effect rather than the intent. And the effect is that a vast majority of white Americans have become liberals. And what they are doing, they are fighting tooth and nail to distance themselves from their ancestors, from their past. And that, but what I see when I look on America's past and our founders, mistakes were made. But the truth is, it is the best country on the planet, and I'm extremely proud of it. And so even though I'm not like a born and bred Southerner that has a lot of, I don't think about the Civil War very much. I'll be perfectly honest about that. Most of the Civil War talk in my life has been since me moving here. But when I hear Shelby Foote talk about his ancestry and how, you know what, I don't support that aspect of things, but... He's talking about people he's never met that existed over 100 years ago, like they're his family. And there's this like sentiment in America that there's something silly about that. You know, it's like, well, the people who existed before me, they're dead. Who cares? The people that will exist after me, they're not here yet. So who cares? It's all about me, me, me, now, now, now. So I really admire that sentiment.
25: Let me ask you, Rev. I'm going to get you in trouble here because Rev doesn't like these. when you hear Shelby Foote say, my people, what do you hear? Because he said, I'm from Mississippi. I would have fought with my people. What do you hear when he says my? Because this is a big issue in America today. When you and I were young, 5% of our country was foreign born. It's 20% today. So when you hear Shelby Foote say, my people, what do you hear?
26: I hear a very personal statement. So to me, that's family, friends, community. That's all I hear.
25: So you don't hear Southern heritage?
26: I didn't really hear that.
25: Okay. I figured you'd be careful on that. I kind of do. Josh, do you? I mean, do you hear Southern heritage when you hear my people?
14: Yes.
25: Okay. But okay, so if Shelby Foote is willing to say that I'm not going to be apologetic for my Southern heritage, we were wrong on slavery. History shows us to have been wrong on slavery. But you're not going to paint me as just that. We wanted at times to question the authority of the Union. We at times did things that you know, we felt was in our state's best interest. We were, and I think he's arguing, Reb, the complicated Confederacy. He's not a slavery apologist by any stretch of the imagination. Shelby Foote is far brighter than that. I don't think there's a racist bone in his body. I never met the man. I've read a lot about him, and I've listened to him speak a lot. I think Ken Burns said, I find it to be one of the most non-racist Southerners I've ever met in my life. Now, that's pretty rich for Ken Burns to say. Surprise, surprise. There are people down there that aren't, you know, hardcore racist. I just, when I hear Shelby Foote say, my people, I think it's a celebration of Southern heritage and a spirit. And to me, that's what Josh is arguing, and that's what these young people are arguing. Why am I apologizing for my American heritage? Why do I have to embrace 20% of our country being populated by people who don't have anything in common with my American heritage? I don't think Josh believes that one's inferior to the other. It's just different. And if we have, you know, 20% of our population, somewhere between 50 and 75 million people in America, nobody really knows. I mean, we got certain ways we track certain things, but nobody really knows. But it's one of the reasons I try to understand the concern young people have. And I've come up with two conclusions, Josh. And I'm being a boomer judging your generation. And I look at some of the criticisms and concerns and complaints you have, and I'm going like, that's BS. I mean, I'll stop with that. I mean, that's baby. That's you not being tough enough, not being man enough, not being mature enough, not being willing to fight enough. But the two points I'll give you, Josh, and I think Rev will give you these. The two points I'll give you is the wage inflation disparity. You are living your younger years in a more financially challenging climate than Rev nor I did. We didn't make as much money, but we didn't need as much money because things weren't anywhere near as expensive. So you got this data point, this graph. And during Rev and I, our youth, I mean, inflation outpaced wages by a little bit, but it didn't bury us. You're living in an era where wages are nowhere near keeping up with inflation. And it makes it hard. And it makes it burdensome. And it makes it discouraging. The other data point is the number of immigrants, the number of foreign-born people living in our country today, competing for our jobs, our way of life, our housing, our government programs, our college admittance. And I think there's legitimate I think Josh's generation, if they're going to be critical of the way we've constructed an economy, I think the two most legitimate points are we failed you guys on immigration, and we have failed you guys on inflation. And we're basically dumping that in your lap and saying, do the best you can. And I think Rev will agree to that. We didn't face that sort of immigration issue, nor did we face that sort of inflation. And when you look at young people in general and you see kind of the anxiety and the nervousness and the disappointment, and I mean, it'd be right track, wrong track. I mean, it's kind of reflected in.
26: Because it's more than, to me, it's more than just failed, you know, the young voters. It's failed the country. I mean, whoever was in charge making the decisions, the representatives we elected and kept reelecting, have failed the country on those issues.
25: But the failure of the country does not affect your future like it does theirs. I mean, they've got a blank sheet of paper.
26: Yep.
25: I don't.
26: I'll give you that.
25: I mean, my paper's three quarters full. I mean, I still got a little bit to write, I hope. But their entire future, my kids, your kids, their entire future, they stare down, there's a blank sheet of paper. You and I stare down and there's a lot of things written and a little bit of room left. And that's why when you talk to older boomers, they're not that concerned about what Josh and his generation have to say because they didn't try to make it during that period of time. and their generation. And all I'm trying to do is address it because I think we need to consolidate. We need to say grace over this generational conflict that America finds itself in. It's not one's right, the other's wrong. It's much more complicated than that. But I think shutting down the debate and discrediting the argument will get your ass whipped in elections. Trust me. Take a break. We'll be back in just a few.
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24: 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The following segment was

0: about being politically correct. You don't have the fear, and you just don't care about being politically correct.
1: Yeah, I think Trump has a big part to do with that. I think there was this statesman-like view of politics and how it's just business is conducted that Trump, you know, he was the bull in the china shop too. And now people feel like they can be a little bit more honest about how they really feel about certain things, especially the problems we have that aren't being talked about.
0: Interesting. A sense of liberation. If he can say it, why can't I? If he can be politically incorrect, why can't I?
1: Almost the opposite. It's almost like I should say these things because they're true.
0: Was that the attraction to Trump? For young people, I mean, I know you don't speak for everybody young, but I mean, the young conservative male.
1: Yes.
0: Was that the attraction to Trump? This cat will say anything.
1: And this is why Trump was so popular, especially in 2016, I think, is because when it comes to politics, you know, I hear all the time about how, well, you have to play smart. And I understand that you do. But when you only shoot for the next best thing, you never get the good. If that makes sense. I'm butchering the, you know, phrasing here, but my point is it's like Americans, Trump's base, the MAGA base, wanted a border wall. They want mass deportations. They want all of these, you know, by 2015 and 16 standards, extreme things. But no one was asking for it because no one in politics was running on that. And they just said, well, he's the lesser of two evils. Trump gets in and it's almost like, oh, I have permission to want the things that I want. And I think that was one of the, that is the real staying power of Trump for me. I think he's broken a lot of his promises and it's very disappointing, but that is the most important. That is the thing that he contributed to politics.
0: You're giving him credit.
1: Now young people are saying, you know what? I just want my country back.
0: But see,
1: I don't care about all these arguments about this, that, and the third. I want my country back, period.
0: But where I'll push back on you a little bit, Josh, is you want him to do these things. You want a wall. You want mass deportations. You want, you know, less political correctness. You want less. Well, I get all that.
2: And I do, by the way,
0: But here's what you and I think understand and accept. Josh Dutton, he runs into a machine. I mean, he just runs into a machine. He runs into a John Thune or a Mitch McConnell who don't want those things. He runs into, you know, a fundraising or a donor class that doesn't want those things.
2: A federal judge.
0: Yeah.
2: I mean, every time he turns around.
0: And that's, to me, that's the disconnect, Rev. I think the things that Josh wanted when Trump got elected were what you and I wanted. And we weren't bothered by the less reverent way he went about it. We weren't bothered by his bombast. We weren't bothered by the ready, fire, aim. But you and I, to our advantage or disadvantage, depending on where you see it, you and I knew that he'd run into a political machine. And the political machine was not up for disruption. It was not up for game change. It was not up for, hey, here's the way we've always done things.
2: Might be a good time to remind us of Steve Bannon's quote back at the beginning of this.
0: But if you believe they're going to give your country back that easily, you'll learn something the hard way. I mean, Bannon said that at the beginning. And Bannon had a foot in each camp. Bannon was a vice president at Goldman. I mean, he worked on Capitol Hill, on and around Capitol Hill, made a lot of money in the finance world. And then he becomes a MAGA enthusiast, a MAGA activist. And Bannon was the guy that said in 16 or 17, if you believe these people are going to give you your country back without a fight, you've got another thing coming. I think Rev and I were more accepting of that than young people. And I'm not encouraging young people to be accepting. It's just a reality. Trump wanted some big things. But wanting big things and the machine allowing you to have big things are fundamentally different.
2: Would you put it this way? To us, it doesn't mean stop fighting. It sounds like to the whole idea, okay, this is not the path, so we're just going to, you know, go the other way and not help and not continue the fight. That's almost what it sounds like to me when I hear people say they're not going to vote.
0: And I think that's the disconnect. You and I have accepted that this thing ain't going to work out the way Trump thinks it is, and Bannon's already told us, and Josh's generation's going, why does it have to be that way? Why do we have to kiss the ring of the machine? Why can't we overthrow the machine? Why can't we radically... I mean, the Epstein saga, to me, is the best example of the machine on full display. Everybody of ethic and morals knows

0: news, that list needs to be made public. But the machine has so much at risk, it can't. The machine knows it's unethical and immoral to keep those names in private, but it's self-preservation. The machine knows the cost paid if those names are made public. And it's self-preservation. It's just the nature of the beast. And what I've argued, Josh, is, and I know you don't want to hear this, and I know young people that I didn't want to hear when I was younger, it's going to be methodical. It's going to be incremental. There's going to be a step forward and a half step back. There's going to be two steps forward, two steps back. There's at times you take it on water. You're not making any progress at all, but you got to hang in there. You got to stick in there. And Josh is going like, I don't want to, I mean, I've heard that forever. And your generation has accepted that as norm. I'm not. I'm not going to accept that it has to be that way.
1: Yeah, 100%. And, you know, actually, I just got a text from someone, and they said, Biden can just do things. And it reminds me of when he unconstitutionally just wiped out all this student debt. And I'm thinking, I'm not even talking about student debt specifically, but I'm saying, why can't we do that?
0: I think Trump's done some things like that, hadn't he?
1: Not enough. He needs to win.
0: But would you agree?
1: What has he done?
0: But we're making a baby step here. Would you agree he's done some things like that?
1: That got immediately overturned.
2: No, so the border's closed.
0: Yeah, I mean, for the
1: most
0: part.
1: And it was opened by Biden. The border will open as soon as a Democrat gets in 28, and then 10 million more will come.
2: And that's kind of my point when I push back on your attitude of I'm not voting. I mean, you're like, okay, I'm just going to let that happen. I'm basically complicit in that happening. And I think you think it has to happen in order to get what we really need.
0: I think we've made a little progress on this therapy session. I think we should extend the session.
2: I don't know. I don't know if I'd make
1: any
2: progress.
0: Everybody
1: guys.
0: Run to the restroom. We'll be back.
2: Yeah, he thinks we're getting rehabilitated.
0: Yeah, he does. He really believes that. Back in a few.
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8: President Trump rallies Republican voters in Mobile, Alabama. I'm Ann Carrick, Fox News. 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
9: President Trump praising GOP candidates in Alabama.
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9: Addressing costs amid the war with Iran.
10: It's going to end very soon, probably right after the election. But as soon as it does end, oil prices will come tumbling down.
9: Noting European leaders agreed to release a massive amount of diesel oil stockpiles to help alleviate high prices after an emergency meeting of the group of seven leaders. And again, pledging to send American adults $5,000 if Republicans retain control of the House and Senate in the midterm elections. Kristen Goodwin, Fox News.
8: The stop is part of the president's midterm campaign tour to promote Republicans. He made stops in Oklahoma and Texas on Thursday. A former Cornell University student filing a civil lawsuit against the school. She says she was drugged and gang raped in 2024 by members of the Chi Phi fraternity. Fox's Eric Sean.
11: The reports say that the Cornell student did tell the campus police that she was raped, but it seems that someone withheld that. New York Governor Kathy Hochul now appointing State Attorney General Tish James to investigate the Cornell co-ed identified as Jane Doe in court documents. Her claims that in 2024, she was drunk and drugged when seven members of the Chi Phi fraternity raped her for hours at their frat house. She gave a statement to Cornell University police, and new reports say that she did tell them she was raped, but that may not have been passed on to the district attorney.
8: The DA, Matthew Van Houten, initially did not bring charges because the statement given to Cornell University allegedly reported she agreed to the sexual activity. 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
8: The captain of the Fly Dubai airplane that made the emergency landing earlier this week, Captain Smeet Makhtar, told the Indian Prime Minister the details on how he fought for his life following the attack in the cockpit. Fox's Christina Coleman.
24: He says he fought to open the door to the cockpit, even though the co-pilot had stabbed him mid-air during a violent attack. He says he got that door open and he was grateful that others were able to help out. And Israeli Prime Minister Benjamin Netanyahu shared his beliefs on the co-pilot's intentions.
25: We are investigating now whether he was sent, and whoever sent him will pay a high price.
24: And investigators are also trying to figure out if this co-pilot was working with anyone else to carry out this attack.
8: The UAE prosecutor general alleges the first officer attempted to carry out a terrorist attack during the flight. At least 10 people are injured, two in critical condition, after the driver of a vehicle plowed into the crowd standing in the road to cheer on the Newcastle Knights rugby team. Police confirming it was not a terrorist attack. Counterterrorism Minister Yasmin Katli urges fans to be careful in the wake of the accident.
26: Please drive responsibly. Take your time. We want everybody to enjoy themselves and help in celebrating what the Newcastle Knights have achieved.
8: Multiple reports stating the incident came after an 18-year-old driver was driving erratically to try and get the crowd excited when he lost control of the vehicle. South Korea reports another ballistic missile fired by North Korea toward the sea, the latest in a run of tests during heightened tensions after a landmine blast injured three South Korean soldiers. Kim Yo-jong, the leader's sister and possibly the second most powerful figure in Pyongyang, dismissed Seoul's demands Friday over the mine blast as utterly pathetic, adding the North intends to cut ties with the South forever. Japanese broadcaster NHK reported the missiles likely landed outside the country's exclusive economic zone. I'm Ann Carrick, and this...
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3: Here's your Saturday forecast for Eastern South Carolina. A warm start with some sunshine, but storm chances will increase as the day goes on. 83 degrees with a 66% storm chance. Thunderstorms expected to ramp up this afternoon and into the evening. And Sunday is a near washout, 97% chance of rain.
4: 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The following segment was recorded from a previous live broadcast.
2: So I told Josh during the break, I said, Josh, that therapy session's on the house. You don't owe us anything. We like the fact that we had that back and forth. You know what Josh says? I'm going to charge you for
16: it. Yeah, he said that I was going to tell you the same thing.
2: Because I'm bringing you guys out of the dark ages into the modern era and the way things are. So as much as we believe, Rev, as we kind of talked off the record, we think we helped Josh a little bit on that thing that he doesn't clearly understand. Josh is over there going, these two old geezers may have a future. I mean, they may be more willing to listen than we ever imagined they would. If we're going to win elections, can we agree to this, Josh? There's not enough of us, yes or no? And there's not enough of you, yes or no?
17: Yes.
2: Yeah, I mean, you know, if we lose in November, I mean, I think it's going to be hard anyway. I mean, I think there's so many headwinds, the Iran war, Epstein, the Iran war in particular. I mean, it's not the Iran war. That's a complicated matter. What did the Iranian war lead to? Higher energy cost, not addressing affordability. That's going to be the macro of all macros. But if we have a fighting chance to hold on in Texas, to hold on in Ohio, to hold on in Maine, to hold on in a couple of other places, to make sure South Carolina's not at risk, it's going to take Josh and Ken and Rev and a lot of our younger and older voters showing up like we historically have, or Texas is in play and Ohio is in play and South Carolina could potentially be in play. So what I'm arguing is we have an uphill climb. It's going to be almost impossible if we don't consolidate in the way I'm hopeful we will.
17: Yeah, and to me, this is my thing. So we're talking about the 2028 election right now. Hypothetically, let's say there was some candidate who's a relative unknown, maybe a couple people. Maybe you go, oh, yeah, I heard of that guy. And he comes on the scene, and he is a more Trump-esque candidate than a J.D. Vance or Marco Rubio. Would you vote for them?
2: That's going to be interesting. I've tried to play that out.
17: That's what I think the effect of this midterm is going to be.
2: Don't fake me out. Be the real deal.
17: Yep.
2: Okay. I mean, I get that. Let's go to the phone. Someone's there.
16: It's David in the PD. Hi, David.
19: Yeah, good morning, Chief Nakahoma Baker. Austin Riley yesterday, man. Ken, I'm sure Dave watched that. Did you watch that game yesterday?
2: I did. I watched a good bit of it. I got home at about third or fourth inning. I told Rev, I said, I actually fixed my day up so I could be home and watch. I think I missed the first 3.5 innings.
19: That 2 o'clock start, and really I guess they start at 2:15. And I'm sure you played baseball, obviously. Man, all I thought about was sun angles. I mean, you got these shadows, and these guys are going back to that warning track, and all of a sudden they can't see the ball because it went from the sun into the shadow. Especially after you get to where you have that, I guess the mound has sunlight and the home plate is in shadows. So that gives somebody an advantage. So when Austin Riley hit that home run, man, I thought, wow, that was very good for the Braves fans, man. Speaking about Atlanta, though, that whole thing with that Senate thing, with what's the name, Jack Smith, and that whole Hawkeyes and Hawks thing you were talking about, that was crazy. I mean,
2: that's incompetence, David. I mean, that's a staff incompetently preparing a senator.
19: That bothered me so much that this guy, he don't know enough, and he's going to let these people, and again, I'm going to pick on Josh for a second. Josh don't know the difference between Hawkeyes and Hawks and this and that, so you're going to let some staffer pull up some kind of big poster board or something You're trying to nail a guy that he deserves to be nailed, but you're giving an excuse to weasel out of this whole thing. And that bothered me so much. But anyway, I'll leave you this. I think about Darlene. Here's the thing. Does the senator run the staff, or does the staff run the senator? And we're finding this thing out here, and God bless it. I mean, we're going to have to pull this thing out. But anyway, just think about what I just said. Y'all have a good day.
2: Thank you. We can't make a mistake like that, we being Republicans. I mean, you just can't. Jack Smith is a hack. Jack Smith went after President Trump unconstitutionally. Jack Smith did the Democrats' bidding. Jack Smith colored so far out of the lines, he should be charged with a crime. But you know what we're talking about today? The Hawks and Hawkeyes. Because some staffer and some senator trusted a staffer, and it was an egregious mistake. And for those that don't know, Eric Schmidt, junior senator from Missouri, basically believed he had the goods on Special Prosecutor Jack Smith, and basically was going to convince the public, we the people, that Jack Smith was in Atlanta coordinating with Take the Load Off Fannie Willis. Remember Fannie Willis in Hot Atlanta? She was the person who was just doing everything in her power to paint Trump as a criminal. And then we found out she had an affair with old Bo, who worked in her office, and that crap kind of hit the fan, and some of the news broke like February 3rd, 2000, whatever, 21, 20, whatever year it was. When Biden took over and put Smith in charge of the special counsel, they went after Trump. And a lot of the goings-on, Josh, was in February in, I think, 2021, And Eric Schmidt thought he had Jack Smith dead to rights in coordinating with Fannie Willis, which would have been a fatal flaw to their investigating of Trump, except Jack Smith wasn't there. He was not at an Atlanta Hawks basketball game in Atlanta where Fannie Willis and old Bo were laying up. He was in Iowa. No, excuse me. He was in, was it Philadelphia? I mean, it wasn't Iowa, I don't think. I mean, it was in Maryland, maybe. There was a college basketball. I think it was Maryland versus the Iowa Hawkeyes in women's basketball. So some staffer confused the Atlanta Hawks, Atlanta, with the Iowa Hawkeyes. And it looked silly. I mean, it that's the takeaway. It was not how vindictive Jack Smith was. It was not how egregious he was going after Trump. And I thought about it this morning, Josh. To me, I mean, the most compelling point I can make is if you don't like the way the Democrats roll, you're going to get Jack Smith 2.0. You're going to get a special prosecutor going after Trump on everything from the Iran war to inflation to Exxon to crypto to AI. I mean, they're going to try to paint him as the most corrupt president in the history of America. They're going to launch investigation. They're going to file impeachment documents. They're going to impeach him in the House. If they have the majority in the Senate, they'll indict him in the Senate, and they'll remove him from office. And I don't know how anybody with any amount of loyalty to MAGA, I don't know how you've ever been on the MAGA train and allowed that outcome to be possible. I mean, if I were begging and pleading the Joshes of the world who believe it's best to sit out, to not sit out, that would be the most compelling argument I could make.
17: And I would say that my mentality is, if you send me something I don't want, I'm going to send it back. So I got on the Trump train. I got on with MAGA because I believed in what he was selling, not because I believed in him. And he has sold me down the river. So I think sitting this one out and letting him take the hit, letting him possibly get completely impeached and maybe even go to prison, that's what's got to happen to send a message.
2: But, and my pushback would be
16: you and the Democrats.
2: But I mean, if that's where MAGA, if MAGA is that pure, there's no future, zero. You can remain pure. Well, I mean, I can assure you of that. trust me on this. I've tried to understand your plea. I've tried to engage in a fruitful debate. If MAGA, if the young MAGA voter is that pure and does not tolerate any imperfection other than that political purity, it'll die long before I imagine it would.
17: But you're acting like what we got was effective.
2: No, that's unfair. I've argued against a lot of things Trump has done, Josh.
17: I know.
2: And I get in trouble with our audience when I push back on things he's done. I was one of the early Trumpsters who opposed the war. But I said, this is a terrible decision. This will lead to terrible outcomes. This will lead to energy shocks. This will lead to political, geopolitical uncertainty. There's nothing I liked about what Trump did in February. And I can go back and play show after show. I'll be being consistent about my concern of where we'll end up if we do this. Now, he did it. Remember the Friday all of us agreed he probably wouldn't?
17: I mean, wouldn't go to war.
2: There was some reports from the Wall Street Journal.
0: Oh, I remember it.
2: And all of us
0: well.
2: Were like, I just don't think he'll do this. I think he's made some mistakes, but I think he understands how big a mistake this could be. And we didn't believe he would, but he did. And here we are. But I'm willing, Josh, to accept that political mistake, that imperfection, that problem that it brought about. But I can't bail. Because I know that there's no political movement that perfect. There's no political that movement that pure. There's going to have to be some forgiveness, some concessions. That's just the way the world works. I mean, if I could create the world that Ken wants to live in, it would be different than it is. But I, for the most part, have to meet the world where it is. And I have to balance what I want, what I'm willing to accept, what I'm not willing to accept with what reality is. And the reality is, the more pure political movements are, the less effective they become. But because if one thing is in stark contrast to political purity, it's politics. It requires you to bob and weave. It requires you to ebb and flow. I didn't say I like it, but there's a lot of things about life I don't like.
17: This is my point, is I feel like that's a little bit of a cop-out to what I'm saying, which is, I understand that you can't get 100% of what you want all the time.
2: I don't think you do.
17: Especially in politics.
2: I don't think you do.
17: But what I'm saying is if we are, okay, so there's a spectrum, which means there's a grade. You get a 0 out of 100 on a test. My point is Trump, I'm not upset that Trump's not at 100. What I'm upset is that Trump didn't pass.
2: That's your score.
17: Yes.
2: Okay, that's, I mean, I understand that.
17: And that is the increasing majority of the MAGA base.
2: And I give him a passing grade. You're him a failing grade.
17: You give him a 75, I give him a 50.
2: That's fair, but that's a genuine disagreement we have. But the Democrats won't even give you a 50.
17: So I'd give the Democrats like a 10, but it's still failing.
2: Okay.
17: So my point is, if you want to, you know, don't reward the slightly better one because, well, they didn't get a 10. Fail them both so that they can try to get better.
2: And the polls say that young people feel that way. I mean, it's not just Josh. The polling is very clear. Young people are willing to say, if it's not good enough, you don't get my support. The older Republicans are saying, I don't think it's good enough, but you're much better than the alternative. That's the generational conflict.
0: But are they feeling that way because Fuentes told them to?
2: I don't know. I don't have any
17: idea. That's a cop-out right there. And if I could say this real quick, that's the thing is also I do, and you would acknowledge that the boomers and the zoomers, even on the conservative side, yeah, we might be on the same side, but we're not in the same situation.
2: Totally agree. There's a lot of daylight between the young.
17: The situation we're in is that we have nothing to lose. So why not roll the dice?
2: Fair enough. Let's go to the phone. Someone's there.
0: MFR, good morning.
5: Good morning, gentlemen. I'm going to play Josh's advocate because all roads lead back to the biggest unforced error in politics, at least in the at least in the last 80 years. We're going to look back at February the 23rd when the Israeli intelligence sat down and told Trump, we've got to go do this. It'll be the same thing as when Colin Powell sat there with the test tube full of spit and said, there's weapons of mass destruction in Iraq. So here we go off after a sugar high of getting the dude down in Venezuela, and we take off and we start a war. We go kill them, and it was like, there was no plan after that. It was like, let's kill their leaders, and then what? Nobody's explained why we went there. We went there to go remove the nukes that we supposedly killed back the Midnight Hammer of the June prior to that. Then it was regime change. Then it was open the Straits of Hormuz that were open before we started all this nonsense. But because of all of this, we can't focus on anything. We cannot focus on Epstein files. We can't focus on the SAVE Act. We can't focus on mass deportations. We can't focus on inflation. Matter of fact, we exacerbated the inflation problem by jacking up the energy costs. Now, I don't think we've seen the bottom of that rabbit hole where it's going. We're keeping the gladiators in the Coliseum. We're worried about some sports bill, but we can't pass anything. Nothing else through Congress can get through. But we're going to keep those gladiators in that Coliseum, one way or the other. We're going to do that because that's what people are going to pay attention to, which makes no sense whatsoever. And I'm of the opinion that we've lost all the momentum and probably the biggest chance in our lifetime to actually make a change. And Josh is pretty much right. And there's going to be a bunch of people that are out, and they're burned on this whole thing. And I get you're being pragmatic. I'm with you. But what's going to happen when we're dead and gone? You got Josh's group behind us. I'm not exactly sure what it looks like. The landscape will be a whole lot different because you're going to have Dems in charge for a long time after this. I think it's going to be worse than anybody believes come November. But there we go.
2: Thank you, MFR. Appreciate it. I can't disagree with any of that. I admit I'm being pragmatic. I admit I'm accepting the lesser of two evils. But I also believe, as much as I thought it was a mistake in February, it's a bigger mistake as time goes on because, as MFR said, there's no plan. I mean, what, are we at war or not? What's the next phase of the war? If there's a next phase of the war, why are we not escalating? What are we tending to? Are we negotiating? I mean, there's no answer to any of these questions. And I believe right now, Rev, that our intelligence has agreed internally that Iran can escalate when they choose. And the best thing to do is pump the brakes. The best thing to do is hope the world's economy can survive this energy shock. And I'm making a prediction. If oil some way somehow goes back to $80 a barrel, Iran will escalate. And they'll attack a ship in the Strait of Hormuz, or they'll attack a pipeline or a pump station, and we'll be back to $110 a barrel oil. That's where we find
6: to
2: ourselves.
6: To influence the midterms.
2: Sure. Well, I mean, yeah, there's no doubt about it. And to show that you had no business picking a fight with Iran. The biggest mistake we made at the center of all of this, we terribly underestimated Iran's capacity. And I don't know how you make that mistake. That's worse than Eric Schmidt yesterday. Somebody in our military-industrial complex had to acknowledge how enduring the fighting spirit of the Persians is. They've lived the majority of their modern existence, Josh, under some sort of embargo blockade. I mean, some sort of economic blockade or embargo. And, I mean, that's how they live. And as MFR said, the Israeli and American intelligence said that all their hardline leaders will be in one location at one time, and it's the best chance we'll ever have to kill them. And we did. And what is better since then? What can you measure? What data point can someone call into this show and say Trump made the right call? Give me a data point. I could give you multiple data points that he made the wrong call, but I'm willing to concede that we don't know. So if somebody out there is listening and they support the decision Trump made in February, what is encouraging out there? Do we know that Iran has less ability to enrich uranium? We think they do, but we fought that at Operation Midnight Hammer. I mean, their word, not mine, obliterated. But we made a decision on February 23rd as if that were the only decision we'd ever have to make. And since then, that there's been
7: uncertainty is being very kind about where we go from here. Take a break. We'll be back in just a few.
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7: We're back, 843-661-0937. The point that I'm trying to make this morning is, you ready? I don't think there's a chance we can explain the Iran war to independent voters in a way that leads to not getting whooped in the midterms. I just don't believe that, Rev. Could oil have a swoon in price and energy become a little more? Yeah, I mean, that could happen. I mean, we've seen swings in the price of oil, price of gas, from $3.99 to $3.79. From 379 to 369, 369 back to 399. That doesn't need to be your trading range. The trading range needs to be 299 to 259. I mean, that gets you back in the ball game. And I believe that if oil gets to a place where gas correlates to 259 or 229 or 239, I think Iran escalates. I think they control the majority of the pricing of oil right now, because we're not all in. I mean, we've not made the commitment to not just control or contain their uranium enrichment facility, but to aid and assist an uprising. I mean, that you can't do that in a month. The only hope we have is that the polling of 2024 that oversampled significantly Harris voters, if you look at the polling, and I'm talking about mainstream polling, there was about a 5 million vote discrepancy in what the polls and the consensus of the polls said and where the election actually ended up. If the national pollsters, I'm not talking about Trafalgar, if the national pollsters, the CNNs, the MSNBCs, the, well, that's a bad example, the Wall Street Journal, the NBC News, I mean, if some of these established polls are oversampling Harris voters, which they obviously did in 2024, Texas stays red, Ohio stays red, Maine stays red, North Carolina flips. I mean, I think we all agree to that. North Carolina is going to flip. Doesn't matter what the price of gas is. Doesn't matter what the polling said. North Carolina is going, Roy Cooper is going to be a senator from North Carolina. But if there's an oversampling of Harris voters, and it doesn't have to be 5 million, that's a national election. I mean, you're not going to oversample Ohio voters by 5 million. I mean, nobody's doing that. But that can put us in the game in some of these places that we've got to be in the game for. But trying to explain the Iran war and why we needed to do it, why it had to be done, why we made the right decision, that's a losing argument. I mean, I'm convinced the less we talk about the Iran war, the better off we are. The MAGA base is with Trump. That is enough to win a primary. It's not enough to win a general. And it's in particular not enough to win a general in some of these swingy states, like Ohio, like North Carolina, like Maine. If the polls have too many Harris voters, we're okay in Texas. If the polls have corrected themselves from then to now, we've got trouble in Texas. Think of this, Rev. The Republican brand right now is running behind a guy named Abdul El Sayed, who may or may not be a Hamas sympathizer. And it's all about the Iran war. Disenchantment with the Republican brand. Let's go to the phone. Someone's there.
2: Sam in Cross Hill. Good morning, Sam.
3: Hey, good morning. Great discussion this morning. And I guess my question is of Josh. He just said that side of things, he says he has nothing to lose. I totally disagree with that. These young folks have everything to lose. Let's say that we do lose the midterms, which seems that we're going to do. Okay? What's Josh going to gain? And I think what that could do is just funnel right on into a total loss of everything in the 28th presidential election. What has Josh got to gain if that happens? I think he has everything to lose. That's my thoughts.
7: Thank you, Sam. Appreciate it. Josh, I want to characterize your opinion and let you kind of say yay or nay. You believe that sitting this out is a more honorable and principled decision than me taking one for the home team.
4: Yes.
7: Okay, explain that.
4: So, I could be wrong, but this is just the way I think about politics.
7: Say that again.
4: I could be wrong, wow. But this is just the way I think about politics.
7: I got it.
4: Is I think in our system, the founder said our system is for immoral people. The more we let in, the more we focus on capital and just looking out for ourselves, and the more we let people in from the third world, the less moral our country becomes. And therefore, the more corrupt the system becomes. This is observable. We know this is the case. I mean, Donald Trump himself is enriching himself as the president. My thing is if we're going to play, we have to stop acting. I think the idea that, like, this next election is the most important election in our lifetimes. I've heard that my entire life, and I'm sure you have, too, if we go back far enough. I don't think it is, and my reasoning for that is that the people at the top aren't acting like it is. If this is the most important election in our lifetimes, why aren't Republicans solidifying their stake in it by passing the SAVE Act? Why are they allowing more immigrants from the third world to come here illegally? Why are they like dragging their feet? My point is I actually think we would have a better future if Kamala won in 24. And the reason for that is because she was vastly unpopular. It would enrage people even more. No, because we all think the 2020 election was stolen. Imagine if Kamala won in 24 off of how that presidential race went. There'd be a revolution. And that's my point. So

0: hiring the co-pilot who worked for that airline less than a year at the time of Wednesday's attack. The United Arab Emirates saying the co-pilot used the cockpit's crash axe to attack the captain while attempting to carry out a, quote, terrorist attack.
1: And that is Fox's Chanley Painter. Israeli Prime Minister Benjamin Netanyahu saying that Israeli authorities are still looking into whether or not the suspect acted alone on the attack or whether he had assistance from others. President Trump headlining a midterm election rally in Mobile, Alabama.
2: President Trump telling the crowd.
3: Earlier today, I spoke with members of the G7 nations, and I'm pleased to report that we have reached an agreement for Europe to release massive amounts of diesel fuel from their heavily stocked reserves, and that's starting immediately.
2: Saying he believes the war with Iran will end soon after the midterm elections and bring oil prices down.
3: 32 days from now, we're going to elect Tommy Tuberville as your next governor.
2: And praising GOP candidates in Alabama. Kristen Goodwin, Fox News.
1: The president stopped part of a midterm election campaign tour to promote Republicans. He also made stops in Oklahoma and Texas on Thursday. He heads to Ohio later on today. A federal court in Texas Friday temporarily blocking the Trump White House from building a border wall and other infrastructure across that state's Big Bend region. 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
1: New York's governor ordering investigations in the wake of a lawsuit filed by a woman claiming to have been raped by men at a frat house at Cornell University in 2024.
16: New York State Attorney General Letitia James will now act as a special prosecutor in the case involving claims of rape made against seven students in a fraternity at Cornell University. The original claim was made in 2024, but law enforcement is now accused of not investigating fully.
17: Every New Yorker deserves to know that when they report a crime, it will be investigated fully and fairly.
16: The woman making the allegations is now suing the university, which did suspend and expel some of the accused men, but none were criminally charged, as law enforcement at the time says the woman didn't claim assault. Eben Brown, Fox News.
1: A judge overturning President Trump's decision to fire the court-appointed U.S. attorney in Seattle.
18: In July, the president fired Roger Rogoff less than an hour after judges in Washington state named him U.S. attorney. Rogoff sued. U.S. District Judge Stanley Bastian found the termination unlawful and reinstated him this week. Bastian notes when a U.S. attorney position is not filled with a nominee confirmed by the Senate, federal law authorizes judges of that district to appoint someone until the vacancy is filled. White House spokesperson Lauren Biss says this is yet another ruling from an activist judge trying to undermine President Trump's constitutional authority. U.S. attorneys serve at the pleasure of the president. The Justice Department says it will appeal. Tom Rigotti, Fox News.
1: A dual UK-Iranian national arrested on suspicion of plotting a terror attack following a security incident at a U.S.-run military base in England has now been released on bail. The 25-year-old man arrested Thursday in London on suspicion of preparing terrorist cells, terrorist acts close to the RAF Fairford Air Base. He was the sixth person to be taken into custody and then released on bail in this current investigation. I'm Paul Stevens. This is Fox News.
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14: Here's your Saturday forecast for Eastern South Carolina. A warm start with some sunshine, but storm chances will increase as the day goes on. 83 degrees with a 66% storm chance. Thunderstorms expected to ramp up this afternoon and into the evening. And Sunday is a near washout, 97% chance of rain.
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22: We're back, 843-661-0937, last hour of this Thursday morning. So you did some figuring.
23: Yes.
22: Well, let's play it. You did some figuring during the break.
23: I ran it through the old calculator.
22: America burns about 525 million gallons of gas and diesel a day.
23: Gas and diesel together.
22: So it's $20 a week times 525 million. Gas and diesel, on average, $2 more expensive today. So America's spending about $1 billion. I mean, if you want to really be technically correct, $1.05 billion per day on gas and diesel that we weren't spending before we went to war in Iran. That's $1.05 billion that we could be, you know, doing other things with.
23: That are basically taken out of the economy, if
22: sure.
23: you look at
22: I mean,
23: it that
22: you
23: way.
22: Know,
23: sure.
22: I mean, we're buying about the same amount of gas. We're consuming about the same amount of oil. The conversion rate's about the same it's always been. The world's going without 15 million-ish barrels per day. We're drawing down inventory. And I don't want to defend Obama or Biden, but when someone tries to compare where we are today to where we were when Biden and Obama declared war on the fossil fuel industry, it's different. And once again, I'm not trying to defend Obama or Biden, but the difference is when Biden said something geopolitically and Obama said something negative about oil and fossil fuel, it did create a supply shock. It was geopolitics. It was their commentary on how they believed we should power the world's economy, minus carbon and fossil fuel. We actually have a supply shortage today, and it's calculated differently. And when the world doesn't get the oil it needs and has to rob from Peter to pay Paul, it's going to calculate differently than that. It's not a defense of Obama. It's not a defense of Biden, but it explains why gas was a certain price and oil what was kind of disconnected as it is today. We are in the midst of a supply shortage. And Iran, I hate to say this, kind of controls that supply shortage. And when oil begins to decline in price, trust me, Iran will escalate. They'll attack some refinery. They'll attack some pipeline. They'll attack some tanker. And you'll watch oil spike again. So the reality is it's not $20 a week. It's $1.05 billion per day, and I don't care how big your GDP is, that takes an eventual negative effect.
24: It's an impact for sure.
22: Yeah, Casey Widener's yeah. with us. She is a
24: Hi,
22: U.S.
24: Good morning.
22: Good morning. You are a Senate candidate,
24: yes.
22: A libertarian.
24: Yes.
22: Libertarians don't tend to support wars. I don't want to get you too boiled up in that. But I mean, what do you make of where Republicans find themselves today?
24: You know, the big concern is whether or not we're moving in the right direction. You mentioned this earlier on the show with one of your callers from Florence talking about is the country moving in the right direction? And then is this upcoming election a check and balance on that? Are the election results going to say we don't think we're going in the right direction or we do think we're going in the right direction? And I mean, I think all of those are sort of false questions. I think the question is, are you getting the same thing you've been getting decade after decade after decade? And the answer is yes. We're getting the same theater. We're getting the same political machinery. We're getting the same chicanery. And so if we're done with that, if we're sick of that, if we're ready to move in a different direction, if you want something different, you're going to have to vote different.
22: Okay, but Casey, people say that every election cycle.
24: Mm-hmm.
22: I'm tired of the old. I want something different.
24: Right.
22: They don't vote that way.
24: Right.
22: I mean, they just historically have said, I don't like
24: the way we're doing things. Bullied.
22: I want something different.
24: They get bullied.
22: And not only do you have Darlene Graham Nordone and Annie Andrews, now you got write-in Ralph Norman.
24: They get bullied. I mean, here's what ends up happening is don't waste your vote. Don't waste your vote. We talked about this last time I was here. I've never seen anybody's vote count three times, but apparently if you vote for me, it's also a vote for Annie and it's also a vote for Darlene. I don't know how that works, but that's how people are saying it. And here's the thing. In this election, it's plurality voting. If you vote for me, it's just a vote for me. And the person who gets the most votes wins. That's it. It doesn't have to be 50%. It doesn't. We're not going to force a runoff. I'm not a spoiler. There are three very good, strong candidates that are out there campaigning actively, right? We've got Mark Hackett, too, from the Constitution Party. He's not actively campaigning. We've got the Write-In Ralph campaign, right? But they're not really campaigning. That's a group of folks that
22: are
24: working on that.
22: That's a protest Darlene vote.
24: And in that case, look, I'm not going to tell anybody how to vote. Here's what I'm going to do. I'm going to go out and try to earn it. I'm going to say, this is what I'm about. This is what I'm trying to do. And I have just as good a chance as my competitors at this. And if people believe that, and if they really want something different, you have the option this time to go, you know what? I really am tired of Team Red, Team Blue, and I'm going to vote for something different.
22: But you know the duopoly you're opposed to. I mean, you know how entrenched the Republican and Democrat Party are in our structure.
24: Yeah.
22: I mean, we talk a lot here about system capture.
24: Yeah.
22: I mean, they basically captured, as hard as Trump worked to try and change things, we believe here he ran into a system and a machine that was even more powerful than he imagined it would be.
24: Oh, look, and I'm up against it, too, because I'm in a mainstream media blackout. Until they said that I could be on the debate, because I am going to be in the debate on October 11th because I qualified, and we knew what the debate criteria were, and we worked to make sure we were going to qualify, and we did. So I'm going to be on stage with Darlene and with Annie on October 11th. Until that point, mainstream media would have nothing to do with me. I mean, I called you guys and was like, hey, y'all, I'm coming by. Let me jump on your show. But, I mean, the Post and Courier did an article on me. They never published it. The state paper did an interview with me. They never published it. I was on a Fox piece on Labor Day. They ran it at the 10 o'clock news, but it never showed up on their YouTube anywhere. So I don't know what happened to it. It just, like, went into a black hole. Fox Carolina did an interview with me last week, and it finally ran yesterday. But, I mean, the idea that, like, this mainstream media just look at it like, hey, we're just not even going to give her any attention at all. We send out press releases every week that say where I'm going to be. I'm going to all 46 counties. I've got 10 to go. I've got 10 more to go. And but nobody shows up. There's no reporters there. There's no camera crew there. Nobody's writing any stories about it. And yet every day in the news cycle is some kind of story about the other two. So, yeah, trust me. I know it is an uphill battle. And I'm having to go out and just have these conversations one at a time. I look at the farmer's market yesterday.
22: I don't know if she meant to, but she gave us quite the compliment when she said, basically, we're not the mainstream media. we abhor the mainstream media as much as you do. Rest assured.
24: Look, we're radio people. We know.
22: Right. And the conservative universe puts more faith and stock in us than they do some of the mainstream media. But let's be serious for a second. So you got Annie Andrews as a Democrat. Mm-hmm. You've got Darlene Graham Nordone as a Republican. I don't know what to make of the draft Ralph Norman or write-in Ralph Norman. But the voters like contrast.
24: Mm-hmm.
22: What do you think are the most contrasting things about your candidacy and the Republican and Democrat?
24: Yeah, so we're running what we call a blue ocean strategy. So what I've been doing, this is a business term. Y'all know I teach entrepreneurship and strategic management at the University of South Carolina, Go Cox. And I'm there every day talking about how do companies grow? How do they build? How do they find uncontested market space? So that's what our campaign has been doing, is going into uncontested market space. We've been to McCormick. We've been to Alkaloo. We go to all the teeny tiny towns. We do all the parades. We do all the festivals. We're in these spaces. We're coming to where the voters are. And it's not me up on the stage, hey, y'all, this is my stump speech. Where's the camera? It's not that. It's what's going on with you. Tell me about your business. How are things going for you? How are you feeling right now? It's me asking questions like a journalist would. I'm curious about South Carolina. I want to know about South Carolina. So that's the, for us, it's a strategy of real deep knowledge of who our folks are. And then a sense that we believe, we were in Bishopville for a Medal of Honor ceremony with a guy that, a parade, and the guy was returning back to his hometown to be honored by his hometown. Like these kinds of little celebrations that people feel are valuable to their community. That's what I care about. That's what I want to be a part of. So how do you differentiate yourself? Well, I'm not mainstream media, five talking points, hitting the same. I'm not running ads, the same 30-second ad over and over and over again at every single football commercial break. God help us. I'm not doing that, right? Like, that's the kind of saturation that big money pays for. What we're doing instead is all these little individual conversations. And then, hey, if you liked what I said, tell your friends. And I will tell you, the stat that we're keeping track of is how many people tell me they're going to tell my family. I'm going to tell my family about you. I'm excited about this. I'm going to tell my family about you. And I think, wow, that's amazing. If you're sharing me with your family, the people you love the most in the world, that's a huge vote of confidence. So we're doing that. We're keeping track of some different metrics. I mean, it's just, you have to take a different approach. I cannot compete with these two big parties, but we're doing our best in a blue ocean way, in an entrepreneurial way, and we're getting a ton of traction. That's how we qualify for the
22: debate. One of the interesting parts, and I'm not disparaging or not condoning or condemning, but three women in the race. That's unusual. That's interesting. What do you make of that? Is there anything to be made of that?
24: I mean, it's all fixed. I'm just kidding. It's a big conspiracy.
22: Well, I mean, I've told our audience, as a white male, we had a hell of a run, but it's pretty much over as far as we're concerned.
24: So from the libertarian perspective, 6 years ago, somebody said, would you be willing to run against Lindsey Graham? I said, yes. Okay, so that's where, it's not because I'm a woman. It's not some kind of DEI pick. It's like, I just happen to be the candidate that said, yes, in fact, I will, 6 years ago.
22: Okay? But it is a bit interesting, you would agree.
24: Right, then you get into the primaries, right? And Annie Andrews wins her primary when Lindsey Graham is still on the ballot, right? So she emerges from a field that was a relatively diverse field on the Democratic side, and she comes out as the strongest candidate in her side, right? It may just be she happens to be. She had experience of having run before, so she's done campaigning before. She knows how to build those talking points that, you know what I mean? Like, candidate-wise, she was above her competition. And then Lindsey Graham passed, may rest in peace. And that changes the scenario, right? And then we go into where is the war chest? And who does the war chest belong to? And the war chest belongs to Darlene Graham. So that's why I think that's how that ends up emerging. That's the machinery behind her. And so it's not necessarily like, hey, let's go pick some women. It just ends up being that each of us has a unique position that we're in when the time comes to make a choice for us. So now you put the three of us against each other, and we all three have pretty much the same amount of experience, which is none, right? And you go, well, what are you going to do with this? How are you going to fix this? You know, what does this look like? And you go, well, which candidate gives us the biggest advantage as a state? Right, as South Carolina, as a state. And so is the advantage to stay the course with President Trump, which is what Darlene has said she's going to do, is the advantage to shift the power to the Democratic Party? Does that, as South Carolina, give us an advantage? Or is the advantage to send somebody there that does not have anchor ties to these two big parties and instead go, you know what? This person's just going to do what's best for South Carolina. That's me. I'm just going to do what's best for South Carolina. My party doesn't have any power. There's nobody holding anything against me. I don't have to do anything for, I don't owe anybody any favors at all. And so when I get there, I can do what they want me to do. When I see them at the pizza shop in McCormick and he says to me like, hey, we've got this challenge going on. Or when I'm up in Bennettsville and they're talking about the flooding that comes through up there. Or when I'm in, where else have we been? We were at the Peach Festival. Like all these places we've been where people say, Silfab in Rock Hill, you know, in the Fort Mill area, where they say, look, we're really concerned about the environmental impact of this particular manufacturing facility right in the middle of our neighborhood. Like, that makes me go, I can work on South Carolina stuff. I don't have to worry about what, you know, who wins what. Then I can caucus with whoever's doing what's best for South Carolina, and I can per issue decide which team am I going to be part of. And then my vote is very, very valuable as well, especially if they elect. There's an independent in Montana named Bodnar who's polling at 56%, I think. So it looks like he's going to get elected. And there's a guy out in Oklahoma that's polling really high, too. So if those two independents get elected and I get elected, neither party holds the majority in the Senate. So we really have an opportunity in South Carolina to change the way the Senate is balanced, but we have to send somebody who does not have those party ties.
22: Is it fair and accurate to suggest, I mean, I'm not out there, you are. I sit behind this mic and and you know, pontificate on things political. But it seems to me that Americans are interested in a lot of things.
24: Yes.
22: But they're almost obsessed with affordability.
24: Yes.
22: I mean, that seems to be the central issue of this campaign.
24: Yeah.
22: Is that accurate as far as you're concerned?
24: Yes.
22: So, and a Libertarian candidate for the United States Senate would address affordability in what way, shape, or form?
24: The national debt. We have got to take care of the national debt. The reason everything is so expensive is because we owe so much money. We just looked at the 10-year Treasury bond yield, right, which means that the bond yield is an indicator that people are optimistic, right? So, and people are going to be making more money on these Treasury bonds. That's a good positive indicator. But mostly people are not buying our Treasury bonds. Mostly people do not want to invest in our debt because they don't believe that our country is going to pay the debt back. I mean, come on. Nobody believes we're going to pay it back. We just keep spending and spending and spending. So how does a libertarian make a change here? I go in there and I'm like, we're not spending. We just can't. If you want to spend this money, you're going to have to cut it from somewhere else. Rand Paul has the six-penny plan where he says cut 6 cents out of every dollar that the federal government spends across the board. I think a 5% cut across the board. We've got to rein in that spending. But the two biggest drivers are Social Security and Medicare, and nobody's talking about those either. There are plans for how do you rein in the spending on those two pieces. Guys like Lankford, Senator Lankford out of Oklahoma, and Bill Cassidy are talking a lot about Social Security. Let me jump in with those guys and let's address the Social Security issue. That's how I would do it. Let's go after the spending problem, and that's going to reduce our national debt. It's going to increase our credit. It's going to make money more available for businesses and for personal loans.
22: And I think that's where the Libertarians could make an impact is, I mean, we argue in American politics an equal and opposite resistance. The Democrats want to spend, the Republicans don't. But when both parties want to spend and are willing to spend, that creates an opportunity for a political party.
24: It does not want to spend.
22: Well, I mean, and I think the Libertarians, historically have been the stubborn bunch within the Republican Party that wanted to do what they told their voters were going to do and not spend money we don't have. Because I'm with you. I mean, we will never address inflation in a meaningful fashion in America unless we stop spending money we don't have.
24: 100%.
22: It is the deadly recipe for eventual disinterest in American debt, American bonds. And you said it a second ago, there will always be an appetite for American debt, but not at 4% or 5%.
24: No.
22: I mean, it'll be 8% or 9% or 10%. We can't afford that debt load. So, Casey, how do we learn more? I mean, obviously you're being blackballed by the mainstream media. And I mean that's the best thing we've had said on the air all week. We're not a member of the mainstream media because I do believe they meddle too much, and pick winners and losers more than they should. But how can someone who doesn't know much about you find out more?
24: Yeah, so the website is the best place to go. It's KaseySouthCarolina.com, K-A-S-I-E, SouthCarolina.com. Y'all know I'm from the Columbia area. I'm from Blythewood, and there's a town there called Casey, South Carolina. So we launched the campaign in Casey, South Carolina, with the idea that, like, I'm that integrated in what our state's all about. My last name is Whitener. That's great. That's my married name. No problem. Casey Whitener is my candidate name. But everything about the campaign is Casey, South Carolina. I want to make it very clear to people that I'm focused on our state and making sure that we do what's best for our state, not what's best for the party, what's best for our state. So Casey, South Carolina is the website, K-A-S-I-E. The YouTube channel is another good place. I do live streams every Wednesday night. So there's a stack of live streams there. You can guys watch me in real video there. I mentioned our friends at Fitz News and interview drops today, so there's that. I'm going to be on WPDE out in Conway today. I'm going to go out. I don't know when they're going to air that interview. But
22: you've got a debate coming up.
24: But the debate is the place. Yes, exactly. Thank you for that. So October 11th, I'll be on stage with Darlene and with Annie, and the three of us will show you three very different ways of getting things done. And hopefully I'll be able to earn some votes in that place.
22: Okay. Yeah. Well, explain. Thank you for dropping by.
24: Thanks, guys. I appreciate you. And look, I literally emailed Dave last night. Right. I'm on my way to Florence. Can I stop by your show? And he was like, absolutely. So thank you guys so much.
22: He told me this morning, here's how we roll. We have no clue.
24: I'm surprised he didn't wait till 8:55 to tell you. Hey, by the way, the Clemson lady's coming in.
0: Fair enough. I did mention it earlier thing this morning.
22: Well, you know me. I'm fine with it. I mean, whatever. Yeah. I just had something in my seat about the interviews we're doing this afternoon. Anyway, good luck. And I mean that sincerely.
24: Thank you. I appreciate that.
22: We'll take a break. We'll be back in a few.
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22: We're back. 843-661-0937. Couple of callers held on. Let's go there.
0: We go to David in the PD. Good morning, David.
1: Yeah, same day, Baker. Hey, hopefully the Braves win by 10:45 tonight. And just to let you know, Casey is spelled C-A-Y-C-E. Used to live there. And that's going to be fun now, October 11th. Three women on stage here in Columbia, South Carolina. Jenny, have you had a chance to watch Dr. Annie, some of her ads on TV?
22: I have.
1: Me and you are old, yeah. She's got, this is what's sad about this, is that this whole ad about her daddy watches Fox News, that ain't going to work too well to me. But this negative ad she's got about Darlene, I mean, I wish Ralph Norman or somebody else would have used that. And I'm thinking about this, there's three ladies on stage, and you talking about Josh, his generation. Look at what the generation of Democrats are under 30. If you really want to find out about some of this stuff, just look at, you know, I guess you call them our foe, but look at what they are appealing to people under 30 years old. Y'all have a good day.
22: Thank you, David. Appreciate it. When I watched the ad of Annie Andrews and her father, and he says, you know, I'm a Republican. I watch Fox News. My daughter's not crazy. When he says, and maybe this is a hang-up I have, Reb, when he says, I'm a Republican, comma, I watch Fox News, comma, he doesn't say the other part. You cavemen, you. you primitive souls, you. You unsophisticated men and women who vote Republican. I mean, it's dog whistle. But if you play the game and you're around the sport of politics long enough, you hear the unsaid. So when Annie Andrews' father said, I watch Fox News, he's basically saying, I'm just as easily brainwashed as you are. I'm just as non-thoughtful as you are. I'm just as easily misled as you are. I'm just as suspect to drink the Kool-Aid as you are. Well, what he's basically saying, Republicans are a bunch of unsophisticated, stupid people. I mean, he doesn't say that, but if you listen, he does. And, you know, it's an insulting ad as far as I'm concerned.
0: And you know his daughter probably thinks that.
22: Sure. But I mean, you know, the intellectual liberal, trust me on this, the intellectual liberal and those that consider themselves intellectual liberals, they always believe they have the moral. When you're debating, when you're adversarial, whatever situation you find yourself in, the elitist intellectual liberal, first of all, they're normally not elitist intellectual. They're liberal, but they like to fancy themselves as elitist and intellectual. But the elitist, the self-proclaimed, self-designated elitist intellectual liberal will never concede the moral and intellectual high ground, and Obama was the epitome of that. I mean, the way Obama talked to people, and I mean, it was not talking to people, it was talking at people. And it's just, it was so disgusting as far as I'm concerned. But that's the modern intellectual elitist liberal. That's the mindset. That's who you're dealing with. Always remember that. They believe that they're the only smart one in the bunch. Let's go to the phone. Someone's there.
0: Ashley in Poston's Corner. Good morning, Ashley.
5: Good morning, gentlemen. Great show as always. I've got 3 points for you. A couple callers back when your caller was talking about gas prices, and he went out and ate him a $35, you know, shrimp plate, and no big whoop off, just poo-poo. I ain't worried me in the least. If that is the sentiment that the Republican Party takes with the people honestly out there, that are having difficulties living in this economy, then they ain't a damn person going to vote for them. Seriously. I mean, if that's the sentiment the Republican Party puts out there, and I think it is sometimes, if that's what they say, well, you ain't seeing what you see it, then, they'll lose more voters than they can shake a fist at. Y'all end up, the Republican Party will end up with a party 70 years plus in 5 years, and all they worried about is retirement and Social Security. Second point, you talked about depression earlier on, and we had to call a call about it. The only reason we're looking down the barrel of a depression, because we wouldn't take downswings. We wouldn't take recessions, small recessions, any kind of payment for what we've done. And this year, we paid another $1.4 trillion over what we don't have. So we, until we get a bunch of people that aren't kindergartners when it comes to math, when the math don't math, it don't matter. None of it matters. Third thing I want to talk about, then I'll let you take it on air. The reason we have so many different candidates, because the RNC pushed a candidate that was unpopular, paid for against other Republicans, and forced our hand. And that's all I got to say, fellas.
22: Thank you, Ashley. Well, I mean, I've said this, and I'll stay in this lane. We were a stale, pale, and male party before Trump. We were concerned, those of us who understood the party, those of us who worried about the party's future, we knew that we were stale, pale, and male. And along comes Trump. And he's a political unicorn. He's unlike anything we'd ever seen before. And non-stale, pale, male voters had an appetite for that. And along comes a youth movement in the Republican Party. And young people were nowhere near inclined to be a Republican supporter. I mean, they've been probably more libertarians than Republicans, if not for Trump. But Trump brings them to the dance. And I've just quoted some stats this morning. I mean, in the 65 and over demo, it's even after the war, after the affordability, they're more Republican than they've ever been because that's who they are. That's who they've always been. That's the life they know. Stale, pale, male. I'm not being critical. I'm being data-driven, but the data clearly shows that. And I'm concerned, and this is why I talk about it, so I'm concerned that we believe that Trump changed the paradigm. And if Trump goes away, and these young Republicans become disenchanted, disillusioned, and check out, we're back to being stale, pale, and male, except there's fewer of us alive than there was pre-Trump. We could be a party desperately seeking for addition. That's my genuine concern. And I don't like when Drew says lazy Republican voters. I don't like that. It's not my job to chastise Drew when someone dismisses affordability. I don't like that. I'm talking about as a former candidate. I mean, I was a Florence County Republican chair. I think I understand how you add to the effort. And I don't think the word lazy works. I don't think, insulting younger. The one mistake the Democrats have made that they'll pay for in a generation, Josh, and we're doing this now. You cannot like Trump and not insult the Trump voter. There's a lot of reasons to not like Trump, but I've never understood the Democrat Party not liking Trump and insulting his voters. I've just never understood that, and I'm afraid we're making a similar mistake. But we don't like the fact that we've got this generational conflict, and our answer seems to be insult one another. You know, the young voter insults the boomer insults the younger voter. That's subtraction, not addition. And you'll win fewer elections if you subtract and not add. That's why I've tried everything I know to engage in that debate, to understand and to explain, I don't think I've got it all figured out, nor do I think Josh has it figured out. But I think we've got to have that internal squabble, and we've got to come to some resolution without doing what the Democrats did. Because the Democrats didn't just not like Trump. They didn't like, you know, the hayseeds that were voting for Trump. Why? Because they had them in their pocket. I mean, the hatred for Trump is not about policy. The hatred for Trump is their voters turned into Trump voters. And that's the unforgivable sin. So instead of just arguing about Trump being irredeemable and a bad dude and not worthy of your support, they insulted Joe Sixpack and Jane Doe. And I've never understood that. But it seems if we're not careful, we're going to do some similar things to that. And I just think that's not in Josh's best interest. It's not in my best interest. It's not in Bob's best interest. It's not in Drew's best interest. Our job right now needs to be beat Democrats. And we do that with addition. Let's go to the phone. Someone's there.
8: We have Angie Woodbury on the line, and I believe Angie's going to talk about the Manor House event. Hello, Angie. Hi, guys.
22: Hey, Angie. How are you?
8: I'm good. I'll just change the subject for 30 seconds. I want to remind your listeners, who have always been super supportive, that the Manna House's fundraiser Singing for Suppers is tonight at the James Allen Plaza downtown, 6 to 9 p.m. We sold a good bit of tickets this year, and I think it is largely because we've got three celebrity acts that are performing and raising money from each of the area high schools, and they got a stiff competition going. And just wanted to remind everybody to come out. It's open to the public. You can get tickets at flowmanahouse.com, and we're looking forward to having a great event.
22: And I would imagine the need is even more now that affordability is such an issue. Right, Angie?
8: Listen, every time I want to call in and talk about this particular event, it's always timely because it's about food insecurity. And if there has been an issue that has hit voters during this election more than affordability, I don't, maybe Iran, I don't know what it is, because people are hungry. And as Melinda has told you on a when we came out to visit, we've got more families now needing pantry services, two-income families, people that make what used to be a decent income, can't afford groceries. And so this has hit so hard, and the Manna House is working just as hard to try to alleviate some of that. So you're right. This is very, very timely.
22: Thank you, and appreciate all you do. Thank you, Angie.
8: Thanks, guys.
22: Let's go to another call, then we'll take a break.
0: We'll go to Mike in Darlington. Hello, Mike.
11: Hey, I've got a couple of points. First of all, this doesn't have, you've had a fascinating show this morning. I just got to compliment you. I couldn't follow all that stuff with you and Josh with Schrodinger's vote or the Heisenberg uncertainty of principle applied to politics, quantum mechanics. I don't know how y'all got into that. I couldn't quite follow it, but it was fun to listen to. I'm wondered what happened on your walk-in music. You had that heart walk-in on Crazy on You. And why aren't y'all doing that anymore? It seems like Crazy on You is very appropriate to the times we're living in.
0: I'm sure it's still in rotation. Is it not? You never hear it?
11: I've missed it every time for several days now.
0: Yeah, it's a good one and appropriate.
11: I like Nancy Wilton anyway, so that's that. There she goes. I don't care what her politics are.
22: There you go. You want to continue, Mike? You got something else to add?
11: Oh, I think you're doing a great job trying to educate the people, but Drew definitely has a different take than the take that you have, and I understand completely you don't want to alienate him. You don't ambush him because he brings some good stuff that you'd like to hear. But thank you for being on the air.
22: Thank you. Appreciate that. 843-661-0937. I mean, look, I want to reiterate and kind of reestablish this as what we do here. We have a forum that allows people to express their opinions. And I'm not here to say Drew's got it figured out or not. I'm not here to say Josh has it figured out or not, or Bob has it figured out or not. What do we take pride in? Discourse. Free speech. This to me is, I mean, you heard a lady running for the United States Senate that said the mainstream media would not let her explain herself and talk about why she wants to be a senator. We're never going to do that. Some of you get frustrated with Josh. Josh gets frustrated with some of you. Welcome to the real world. I just think the banner and the conversation and the discourse and the disagreement and the energy sometimes exuded to express your opinion makes us all better. I genuinely believe that. Take a break. We'll be back in just a few.
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22: We could do an inside, kind of like you pay an extra $2.99 to get some of the off-air conversations. And you can hear about chicken wings and eating chicken wings during the race and a more colorful side of Wake Up Carolina.
0: You tell those stories.
22: Yeah, we're not telling them all the air.
0: And we know about when we talk about who's eating chicken wings during a race, we know who we're talking about.
22: We do. And we'll just leave it there. Let's go to the vault. Someone is there.
0: I love a good wing, though. Here is Joe in Hartsville. Good morning, Joe.
1: Yeah, good morning, guys. I'm amazed at the people I talk to, and I kind of understand Joe a little bit because he sees the same numbers I look at. I think we had 11% turnout for the special election. That was pretty disappointing. But, you know, back in the 50s, Democrats and Republicans both fought against communism and socialism. In fact, Hubert Humphrey was a Democrat. He put in a bill that was passed by both House and Senate in super majorities and signed by President Eisenhower, the Communist Control Act of 1954. That's still the law today, as far as I know. It's never been challenged in court to where they could not seat a communist or a socialist because they want to destroy America. I don't see how we can seat some of these Democrats that are running because they want to do away with the Senate and pack the courts and, you know, everything in the world, have universal health care, just destroy the Constitution. And I know Trump's got a hell of a job, but he's trying to do 50 years of repair in 4 years, and that's tough to do. But I got my confirmation when I read that letter from the IRGC from Iran that said vote for the Democrats because Trump's mean to us. So that's all I needed to know. So I'm definitely going to vote Democrat all the way across the board. And so the ones that I've been fighting this since I retired from the military in 2000. We went through all of it. And, you know, they keep talking about what they balanced the budget, Democrats and Republicans. You know how they balanced the budget? We had the dot-com bubble, had all that money, and they cut military spending from 6%, where Reagan had it down to 1.9%. That's

0: We're talking chicken wings. How about some hush puppies? The gentleman called earlier today, and he was, you know, carrying on about how much it cost him to buy $7 worth of hush puppies. And the gas didn't cost him but $2. Well, how about the entire economy? And I think Ashley touched on it from Tampico. I don't think anybody's even seen what's going to happen when fuel hits. It's not all about you. That's indicative of the Trump voter or the bag of, I won't say MAGA voter, because there's a bunch of us that are America first. But there's the people that are going to blindly follow him, and they're worried about him and his $2. No. You've got to worry about what that fuel cost is. Because we've already spiked this past March, April, and we're spiking again. Farming is an interesting industry. You've got fertilizer baked in there. When all that hits, you think $7 is high, you better wait, because it ain't about Joe Biden dumping $5 trillion. You better go back to 1973 when we came off the gold standard if you really want to start addressing things, because you got to be tied to something. I mean, we've been, our wonderful soybean farmer from Conway pointed out it's all fiat currency. I could keep going, but I know we're running out of time. I keep looking at the clock, so y'all have a good day.
1: Thank you, MFR. Appreciate it. That's the point I've argued. I mean, it began in 71 or 3 whenever Nixon took us off the gold standard. We started spending money we didn't have. And in 2008, we started quantitative easing, and we normalized that. And we done, I mean, Ashley nailed it. We have delayed the recessions in doing politicians favors to make sure they didn't have to run into the headwinds of a recession. And we've got a conundrum, a huge conundrum. And it's not about, you know, whether the world has an appetite for our debt or not. What is our debt to in our economy? What is the excess liquidity doing to economic reality? It has distorted it. It has manipulated it. And neither party has made a serious effort to address it. Enjoy your day. We'll talk tomorrow.
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0: You're now in tune to the Living by Faith radio broadcast. I want you to sit back and hear the word of the Lord, and we'll be back at the end of the broadcast. Hello, friend. I want to speak to you today from Philippians chapter 2 and verse 5. The text reads, "Let this mind be in you, which was also in Christ Jesus." Do you have a made-up mind? The human mind is the seat of consciousness, contemplation, thoughts, opinions, emotions, and feelings. And in spite of the fact that all of us have ways in which we differ from each other, most of us are amazingly similar relative to the dynamics of our mind. Earl Nightingale says that all of us are given a mind as standard equipment when we are brought into this world. It's up to us as to how we develop that mind. You know, a farmer has a field. The field doesn't care what the farmer plants. He can plant poison, or he can plant something that's going to be healthy for individuals to eat. The field doesn't care. It's only produce what's planted in it. And so is the mind. The mind is the power to think, or the act of creativity and remembering. It is a computer which stores information with instant recollection. It is the understanding or intellect, especially when normal, which we term sanity. The mind is comprised of dynamics which motivates intentions, purpose, inclination, and choice. And when we refer to the mind, it is with regards to a person's mental intellect and attributes, the entirety of the mental experience, the aggregate of processes connected with the functioning of the brain and the nervous system. When watchful, the mind leads the person to carefully regard and guard his estate. But an unwatchful mind becomes stale and stagnant. The truth of the matter is, you must have a made-up mind. There are so many people that say they want to make a decision, but the reality that they really don't want to make a decision is the fact that they simply won't make up their mind. People continue to talk about, oh, I want to start a business, I want to move, I want to do this, I want to do that, but they simply don't have a made-up mind. I want to tell you today that it's time for you to make up your mind. Noah was able to build the Ark of Safety because he had the proper mind for the proper time. Moses was able to pass through the Red Sea on dry land because he had the proper mind for the proper time. David won the battle against Goliath because he had the proper mind for the proper
1: time. Sumter's Talk Station. 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
3: Game Day of the Carolinas.
4: I'm Matt, and right beside me is Woody. Good morning, sir.
5: Good morning. Welcome back to the studio.
3: Absolutely. And the phone number, 843-407-5812. That's 843-407-5812.
5: I want to say a quick thank you to everybody out there. We were live last week at Southern Hops doing the concert for the kids. Kind of, we were the warm-up, the pregame for the whole concert last Saturday to raise money for the McLeod Children's Hospital. And we raised right around $8,000-$9,000 for a one-day event. That's fantastic. So thank you, folks, to everybody that contributed, that came out, that enjoyed the concert. Thanks to my partner. He promoted it all during the week.
3: He did
5: a great job, too. And the rest of the staff here at the station to put that on. There's no cause, I think, that is greater and involves our children in the area. So let's let's pat ourselves on the back a little bit, but not be satisfied with that. Yeah. Don't get comfortable. We need to continue moving forward.
3: And coming up on the 14th and the 15th, it is the radiothon for the McLeod Children's Hospital and Children's Miracle Network. So, and I'll say this right now, because I said this during the week, and again, I'll say it right now. I know times are tough for a lot of people. If you've walked into a grocery store, you know.
5: Yeah.
3: You got gas in the last couple weeks, you know. But If you feel ashamed that, oh, all I got's $5 or all I got's a dollar and I can't really do anything, don't feel that shame.
5: No.
3: If you want to give and all you got's $5, don't feel ashamed.
5: Not at all. Every dollar counts.
3: Yeah, exactly. And because I've ran into a couple people that, you know, over the years, it's like, hey, man, you know, I was going to donate, but it was only a dollar, and that didn't feel right. I said, no. Don't worry about it. Just if you want to donate that dollar, donate that dollar, because it stays right in the PD.
5: Yes.
3: So, you know, again, that's Children's Miracle Network's coming up here in a couple weeks, the 13th and the 14th. The 14th and the 15th. Not the 13th. The 13th is the what they call the jail-a-thon.
5: Oh, no.
3: Yeah, our friend Palmer is going to be out with Cat Country.
5: Oh, goodness.
3: Over there at the jail-a-thon. And, you know, where prominent members of society go to jail.
5: I'm thankful I'm not that. I don't have to worry about that. Not prominent, then. That's good.
3: But, yeah, and their bail money is donations to,
5: of course,
3: to McLeod Children's. It's always a fun event every year. And so, yeah, like I said, even if it's just a dollar, you know, we all donations are appreciated. I mean, you're doing the right thing. But we had some high school football talk about last night. At least the wet bulb globe thermometer didn't come out.
5: No, y'all had it pretty dry over here.
3: Yeah.
5: I drove over to Sumter and went through a small shower, and then by the time I got to the stadium there at Lakewood High School, it was raining pretty good. Almost reminiscent of a good spring shower.
3: Yeah.
5: And I got wet just getting up to the press box, and as soon as I got everything set up, of course it stops.
3: Of course it stops.
5: If I just waited 5 more minutes.
3: Well, I mean, that's
5: been done.
3: That's the rule, ain't it?
5: Yeah.
3: Now, if you would have waited 5 more minutes, it would have been a monsoon getting
5: up there.
3: You're
5: probably right. That's my luck.
3: That's the luck of the commentator, sir. Oh, but yeah, it's supposed to go rain through the area. And if you are listening to us online on Facebook and on YouTube, you can actually see the scores as they come across the bottom of your screen.
5: Got a new image for the show too.
3: Got a new image for the show. I mean, we have refreshed everything.
5: Yep.
3: On this
5: still
3: show
5: working today. On some other stuff.
3: We are. Yeah, we are. We're still working on a lot of other fun stuff. Any surprises last night?
5: Yes. In the upstate, Irmo went down to the Aiken, Augusta area. As I'm not sure who was home, who was away, but Irmo drops a game to North Augusta last night. Kind of surprising.
3: Mm-hmm.
5: Irmo's supposed to be, you know, right there in the mix, in the thick of things.
3: Two in a row for Irmo, isn't it?
5: Yeah, they've lost two. Now, they played a little tougher competition than I thought what North Augusta would have been weeks before, but I've been over to that stadium before, seen that program, and there's nothing to be ashamed of with the North Augusta program by any means, but for them to pull off even a close one was surprising.
3: Well, I mean, the one for me came in our area, and Kingstree went into that game last night against Hannah Pamplico red hot.
5: Yeah.
3: And HP has had an up and down year, but good win for Hannah Pamplico.
5: Absolutely.
3: We'll see them on the game of the week on ESPN Radio 96.3 here in a couple weeks.
5: Awesome.
3: As a matter of fact, as they take on Johnsonville for the second time this year.
5: Oh, man. My buddy Ken Cribb. I hate to do that to my folks at HP, but, man, I got to pull for Ken.
3: But you know, it's the weirdest thing because they played it in Johnsonville earlier this year. They're playing at HP.
5: Yeah.
3: Later in the year. I guess when you got to find games, right?
5: Well, yeah, and at that level, it's, you know, if you can't find them right around, you're going to be traveling a while.
3: Yeah,
5: and
3: I mean,
5: a lot of those games are spread out.
3: I don't understand why. Because we don't have that wacky point system like we used to have.
5: No.
3: Where it was better to lose to a 3A team than beat a 1A team.
5: Yeah. Go ahead, I'm sorry.
3: I was going to say, so I don't, you know, maybe some of the Florence schools should trot on over to HP.
5: Yeah.
3: Or let them come there.
5: Give you two more surprises that just jumped out at me, you know, that we talked about earlier, too. The Loris-Darlington matchup was a good game last night.
3: Yeah.
5: I thought Loris was going to be the team to beat, potentially, with Hartsville in that same region. We've got them in a couple of weeks, and I know that'll be a really good matchup between those two schools, but Loras pulls out a one-point victory over Darlington. The other team...
3: The game where Darlington actually had the lead for the majority of the game.
5: Yeah. The other game that jumped out and surprised me, North Myrtle Beach has been running through a lot of people. And good win last night for West Lawrence. They took North Myrtle Beach out 38-26. Now, North Myrtle may have had an off night. I know they were coming back there toward the end, but West Lawrence was not only able to hold them off, but they were able to continue scoring.
3: Yeah. So, by the way, if you were at that game, I'd like to know this because, I mean, this happened to West Lawrence just a couple of weeks ago. Remember, we all were saying that West and South was going to be one of the games we were going to circle, and then West had a couple of miscues early in the game, and it just spiraled out of control.
5: Yep.
3: And I'm wondering if that's what happened to North Myrtle Beach last night. They just had a couple misfires, and you know how the momentum of high school football is sometimes.
5: Yeah, it kind of makes you wonder. Sumter also had a good game against Blythewood last night. Got to give some love over to Sumter County and new head coach over there, 35-7 over Blythewood.
3: And I'm going to say this right now, kids. Doing the Conway-South Lawrence game last night, Conway's a couple years from being back.
5: Yeah.
3: That's the one thing about Jody Jenneret's teams. You know this from watching them over those years. We know this from watching them at West Florence. They don't quit.
5: No, they're disciplined. They play hard.
3: Mm-hmm.
5: He gets the most out of his teams, and I'll give him that. He's a good coach in that regard. Give a shout-out, too, to Wilson celebrating their homecoming, because ain't no party like a Tiger party over at Wilson during homecoming weekend. You've seen the flags all week on the cars. I've seen more purple and gold this week than I thought I was in Baton Rouge for a second.
3: I was about to say, y'all that live in Florence your entire life, you know there's certain places to avoid if you want to get somewhere.
5: And it's anything to do with the homecoming parades, the cook-offs. They're probably cooking out at Memorial Stadium today if the rain holds off. But Wilson beat St. James last night, 33-21. I thought that was a good game.
3: That's a big win for Wilson.
5: They need that.
3: Yeah. When we saw Wilson last week, and unfortunately things didn't go their way. And this week, a big win, a game where they looked like they had it in control from the beginning to the end. So another big win right there. Tobacco Bowl goes to Marion this year.
5: Yeah, good for Marion.
3: Marion holds off Mullins. I know both of those teams are really down.
5: Yeah, that's, it's 7-point differential there, 21-14. But, Marion literally didn't have a head coach till a month?
3: A month, yeah.
5: Before the season actually started.
3: Yeah.
5: Former West Lawrence offensive coordinator over here, and he's doing a good job. It's good to see that Marion program getting turned around. A lot of good history there, dating all the way back to Coach Bob Rankin. A lot of proud teams. That was a very, very proud maroon and gold program over there.
3: Mm-hmm.
5: And over the years, they've just kind of slipped. And we've got to, I'd like to see that improve. I like to see all our teams in our areas doing well.
3: Absolutely. So,
5: the PD is rich for football and football history, believe it or not, folks, in this state. It's just nice to see some things, kind of swinging back this way.
3: Absolutely. I mean, and it was a great night of high school football. Obviously, everybody now is in region play. No matter how many teams you got in your region, this is it. I mean, we are in the last month. A lot of people don't even realize that we're in the last month of high school football.
5: Yes, we are. It's already.
3: Yeah. We've got plenty of great stuff coming up. Game of the week this week takes us over to West Florence. It's West Florence Wilson. You are going to...
5: Back home, hosting Crestwood.
3: That's right, hosting Crestwood this week.
5: They got that two-headed running attack down there, and it'll be interesting to see what the Crestwood Knights, I believe, bring in.
3: The Knights, and I believe you're going to be with our sister station, if I'm not mistaken.
5: 93.7 Frank FM.
3: Yep, and our other sister station, as a matter of fact, is... there for Crestwood. I had a brain burp. You have to excuse me real quick. because I kind of forgot where we, I forget things.
5: It's okay, man. These things happen.
3: So, yeah, but it's actually the station we're on in Sumter, WDXY.
5: Yep.
3: 1059. We'll have Crestwood there, so there you go.
5: But it's not a big group of upsets or anything like that. Mm-mm. That last night, not a lot of close games. Hartsville's game wasn't close, and I'm not picking on Lakewood. They've got some talent on that team, and I think their first year head coach is going to get things turned around. I do.
3: Absolutely, I do. And there's a lot of teams you can already see the beginning of either their comeback or finally building.
5: Well, Lakewood looks a lot like, and that school over there is impressive. They got a tremendous amount of land around that school. You can't even see the school from the road. I mean, they've got chain link fences up and enough room to have trees, like almost a small forest in front of the school. So everything's up off the road. But a lot of kids walking around that game last night that are students of that school. They're big kids. You know, they're watching. They're not participating. You know, a lot of athletic kids, and I think their basketball program's pretty good over there, too. But a lot of similarities
3: to Darlington.
5: To Darlington. You know, you had to change a culture. You got to get an attitude adjusted to, and they've got to find the right guy to do that.
3: I mean, we've seen it in the high school and in the college ranks here. I mean, Darlington, you know, you bring in a coach that puts excitement in the hallways. We've seen it at Kentucky. Another head coach that has put excitement in the program.
5: It's all about the culture and what they bring. I mean, Coach Jen Redd had to do that to a large degree
3: at
5: somewhat with West Lawrence.
3: Yeah.
5: Coach Marlowe, same thing at South Lawrence.
3: Absolutely. You're talking about two teams that doesn't have a lot of successful traditions. And, you know, Coach Marlowe now going to a school that does have successful traditions.
5: And trying to build on that.
3: Yeah, trying to build on that. And we'll do a good job at Sumter, I'm sure.
5: Yeah.
3: It is a lot to be excited about in high school football, I'll tell you that much.
5: Yeah, the region play is going to be very interesting. I mean, with the way things have shifted, it's different for me, though, because I'm used to looking across the region at West Lawrence, South Lawrence, Wilson, and Darlington. All of us in Region 5, 4A is it back in the good old days.
3: Now you got to go to the beach every once in a while.
5: Yeah, I've got Atlantic Collegiate, Loras involved.
3: Ooh, you got to go to Carolina Forest.
5: No,
3: you have to go to, that's where Atlantic Collegiate is.
5: Oh, I didn't realize they're in that same area.
3: Yeah.
5: Okay, so yeah, I've got that. It's just different. And we still got the Lakewood, the Crestwood.
3: Yeah.
5: Darlington's back.
3: That region is insane when it comes to travel.
5: Yeah. It's not as bad as some, though.
3: Oh, no.
5: You know, yeah. Still.
3: I mean, it could be worse. You could have to go to Charleston three times a season.
5: Well, that's true.
3: So...
5: But we'll see that first round of the playoffs, because we always seem to have to go to the very bottom of the state for that first round, or we're hosting maybe this year. I can't remember what's the rotation on that, but I think we're hosting.
3: I couldn't tell you.
5: Yeah. It seemed like I always spent in 5-4A, I was always in Bluffton or Beaufort or somewhere like that for that first round. So, somewhere around Charleston.
3: Ah. But, yeah, had a big night of high school football, got a big day of college football.
5: Yes.
3: And we had some controversy last night. And I'll just tell you this much right now. Is everybody still talking about the field goal between Virginia Tech and Pittsburgh? Mm-hmm. First of all, Virginia Tech had that game in hand for a while. So the fact that Pittsburgh came back, you know, hey, don't put yourself in that situation, first of all. But second of all, the referee that was standing underneath the ball said it was good. It was good. If he said it was bad, it was bad.
5: Yeah.
3: That's just how close it was. I mean, you and I watched it about what?
5: The angles are horrible to watch it.
3: Three and four times. Yeah, we watched it three or four times and couldn't tell.
5: Well, you can't tell me in this age of computer that you and all the AI and everything that we've got now, because how long have they used that system over in Wimbledon? They had that Cyclops machine for years, so they could see that 95-mile-an-hour, 100-plus-mile-an-hour tennis ball, whether it hit inside the line or outside the line. They've had that for years. You know, you can't tell me you couldn't put some sort of laser field that runs through the uprights that you could see. You know, it would detect the ball going between the posts.
3: We have drone cams. How do you not have the drone cam going?
5: Well... Yeah, it didn't look like the angles were really good last night, and I guess they just were caught flat-footed. But because of the controversy, this will hopefully change things moving forward. I mean, my Lord, you got a pylon cam now.
3: Yeah. Well, that leads to my other question when it comes to that game. We'll get more into this later in the show. should we respect Pittsburgh now?
5: Oh, of course, yeah. Now, you'll have to listen to the speech, though, of course, from their head coach about why they deserve to be ranked this week, and they do.
3: They do.
5: I mean, I think they're at least in the top 25. Now, Jason Fox One of our boss men says it couldn't happen to a better team.
3: Yeah, of course not.
5: So, you know, and I tend to agree. I was kind of glad they beat Penn State, too. And in that fashion is always nice. Well, no, I'm sorry. That wasn't Penn State.
3: Well, Penn State got beat last night,
5: Penn State got their doors beat off. So, Pitt.
3: Pitt beat Virginia Tech.
5: Virginia Tech.
3: Yeah.
5: So, yeah, he's, of course, a UVA guy.
3: So. What, oh, boy. What about Northwestern?
5: But jump back to that game first, though, with the Virginia Tech game. All those fans sitting behind the uprights start cheering like it went through.
3: Right.
5: And it's amazing to me how those people missed it, but yet the official standing underneath the post said, no, it didn't cross through. So,
3: well, I would liken that to a baseball game where a ball just misses the plate.
5: Yeah.
3: 300 people behind home plate are celebrating strike three.
5: Yeah.
3: What are you doing, boo?
5: Well, I hear them yelling when it's a foot off the plate, you know.
3: Yeah.
5: They got the bad angle, but it was knee. It was between the knees and the numbers, so it was a strike. It doesn't matter if it was on the plate or not.
3: Open your eyes, blue!
5: In the right zone. Yeah. You see those guys in every one of the games. Every high school game, every little league game, it's the same thing, man. Same guys there. Got the bad angle, but he's yelling, calling balls and strikes for the official. So, you know, you laugh those guys off.
3: The officials in the stadium said it was good.
5: Yeah, but all those people were fooled, is what I'm saying. They went nuts. I mean, they thought it was great.
3: I always loved that. I don't know where I found that from, but one of the...
5: The kicker, too.
3: Yeah.
5: Even the kicker was running. He was arguing, celebrating at the end. I mean, he was putting up a big fight.
3: Oh, so. It was a baseball guy who did it one time. So, yep. 50,000 umpires called that strike three, but the one that counts said ball four.
5: That's exactly right.
3: Yeah.
5: You know, much like what we do, there's a... I was always amazed by how many people had an extended broadcasting career that listened to me doing play-by-play all the years. So.
3: So there you go. 80.
5: I didn't know.
3: 80,000 referees last night said that was good, but the one that counts said it was not good.
5: Yeah, you get that. So you just go enjoy those folks. You know, tell them to calm down. And that really makes them mad, too, when you tell them that. So you might need to change your words around. It doesn't work with my wife when I tell her to calm down. So didn't work with those fans either.
3: How are you standing?
5: I paid my $25 for this ticket. I can
3: say what I want.
5: That's right. I'm here.
3: King. That's the problem. Oh, man. That was lovely. But, So,
5: that was an interesting game. Pitt should be ranked. You know, all that good stuff. And on to the next one. So, Penn State took a drubbing last night. Kind of surprising. Mm. Northwestern opens up a brand new stadium, smaller stadium, supposed to be really, really cool. From the images I saw of it and the walkthrough, it's amazing.
3: Looked really nice.
5: Yeah. And what a way to open it. You christen a new place by having a win in it your first time. So
3: that's how you do it.
5: And then you beat a big opponent. That's a huge win for them.
3: Yeah, you beat Penn State. You pretty much have eliminated Penn State from the Big Ten championship game at this point.
5: Yeah, and Northwestern looks to be a more physical team than we've seen in a long while.
3: They're going to be a problem.
5: I like their previous coach, Pat Fitzgerald. I liked him a lot. But I thought he got run out of town for the bad reasons. But
3: Illinois now, right?
5: Nope, Michigan State.
3: Michigan State.
5: He's a Spartan.
3: He'll have that program turned around a little bit.
5: They're playing better than what they were playing.
3: Yes.
5: I'll give him that. Because he's not distracted by, I guess, you know, chicks and things like that. So that always helps.
3: Not distracted by broom handles, allegedly. But,
5: oh, Lord.
3: Or whatever else they were doing in that locker room.
5: Well, now that's what's so crazy about it. And you didn't really hear that back in the mainstream media. It's another one of those things where somebody's name gets run through the mud and ruined on page one, and the apology is put somewhere beneath the obituaries on page 16.
3: Yeah.
5: You know, it's just, and Fitzgerald was not guilty of any of that stuff he got fired from Northwestern for.
3: He got a good settlement from Northwestern.
5: He got a nice, so we'll call it all even. He got a few digits in the bank account, and I guess he's fine with it. And he landed another Division I job at a major program.
3: Right. But, I mean, it didn't hurt him too bad.
5: No. But, again, that retraction and that whole story got buried.
3: Yeah.
5: If I hadn't done some digging, I wouldn't have known that he was cleared of all that. We were thinking he was a horrible person. And I think that's what led me to it when they announced, Michigan State announced they were giving him the job. I'm like, well, wait a minute. This guy was just like run through the mud at Northwestern. What in the world? So I started doing some research and finding out he wasn't guilty of any of it.
3: Yeah.
5: It was overreaction by the board, the president. I mean,
3: well, somebody had to get fired for
5: which
3: it.
5: I think they just wanted him gone.
3: It's what I would agree with. Well, see, that's the whole thing, because, again, the PR brain is working here. Somebody has to be fired for that.
5: I guess so.
3: And it has to be the head coach.
5: Yeah.
3: I mean, the buck stops here, right?
5: Yeah.
3: And, you know, that... But I know that he wasn't... It wasn't all during his tenure either.
5: Yeah.
3: And, I mean, you got another case like that at NC State.
5: Is it?
3: With their former doctor.
5: Oh, well, yeah.
3: Isn't it funny how we're finding this out when the doctor has been retired for 20 years?
5: Yeah, it's weird.
3: I don't like that either. Yeah, I was about to say, I'm not going down that road.
5: No, let's not.
3: Because that's not a road we need to go down. But
5: you know, they were looking for calls, and I was picking on UNC and Belichick and all that. With all the stuff that went on with the president or the team manager, whatever we're calling him, whatever his title was, and then his son. There was another story that we found literally just before we came on the air. It talks about the contracts being signed by all the assistants at UNC. And there's a whole package, apparently. Obviously, it's put together with these. It's all a bunch of legal tender because you've got agents involved. You've got buyouts involved. You've got major pay, major money being extended to these people. And it turns out, including Coach Belichick, everyone except his offensive coordinator, our boy Bobby Petrino, when they sign their packet, apparently there are sample documents that are put in there. Sometimes, I guess, they're called out as samples. Sometimes they're not. But they have already signed, inadvertently, agreement for termination. So the day they took the job, they signed their agreement to be terminated.
3: Obviously, some coaches need the agents the players have. Because if I was the agent of the coach there, I'd be like, Coach, did you read the contract?
5: Yeah. I mean, most sports agents who were interviewed for the article said that this might come out to be a whole thing and nothing, but
3: probably will
5: I find it extremely ironic.
3: I just find it hilarious.
5: That, you know, with a program that everybody, you see this thing coming, everybody's just waiting for the bus to run over that baby blue painted ram in the middle of the road, you know, sacrificially, to get rid of this guy. You know, two people, major components of the program, already been terminated, are gone.
3: Yeah.
5: And by the way, the team, quote-unquote, manager or president or whatever he was.
3: It was general manager, yeah.
5: He went away without any buyout money owed to him.
3: Oh,
5: so that was one of those deals that smells of, hey, you go away and we won't come after you. And they said he went away when there was supposedly nothing. He was not formally charged or
3: no, he was. Well, there were NCAA did charge him, but they were so minor.
5: Oh.
3: Because I remember this was in the Athletic article. The charges were something that nobody gets ever in the history of college football has ever been fired over.
5: Okay.
3: But they also said he had lost so much respect in the athletic department that nobody would have stood by him anyway.
5: Well, that still doesn't meet the sniff test for me, because you don't walk away from your buyout money.
3: No, you're walking away for your buyout money because there's something
5: else there that you don't want anybody to know about.
3: There's something dark. Yeah,
5: it's like you go away quietly and we'll keep your money if you just go away. Otherwise, we're coming at. There's something there. I'm sorry.
3: It's just okay. I got to get on this. You find that your son. Now, I know you're a father, you know this. You can't keep up with what your kid's doing 24/7.
5: No, but when my kids are wrong, I tell them they're wrong.
3: Right.
5: And when they're doing wrong, I let them know it.
3: But I would have a feeling if you were a football coach and your son was the defensive coordinator and he was doing drugs in his office, you would have at least had somebody come to you and go, hey, coach, you might want to pull your kid aside.
5: Yeah.
3: He's snorting rails. In the office.
5: And
3: he's doing it with players.
5: And we suspect he may be involved with some of your players, too.
3: Yeah, I think he's buying some stuff for your players. You need to sit down and have a talk with him.
5: And you can't sit here and tell me that supposedly the women that were involved, too, because he was supposedly, I think, there was some procurement of women.
3: Yes.
5: Going on, too. You can tell me you don't know a lot of things. Word gets around.
3: I mean, you just start reading. And, by the way, I know that... Please don't call in, because we know that goes on everywhere. We get it.
5: Yeah.
3: All right. There are certain perks of being a very talented high school football recruit.
5: The latter part of that, yes. I'm sure there's plenty of things thrown at these players. Now, I hope the drug part is not, but I know it's there. It's prevalent. Yeah. We wouldn't be addressing it if it were not a problem.
3: By the way, it's one thing to turn a blind eye to, all right, Johnny Football smokes a little pot after practice. It's another thing to procure those allegedly, we have to say that word.
5: Well,
3: allegedly,
5: he's no longer with the program.
3: To allegedly procure the marijuana and, from what other sources have said, possibly worse.
5: Yes. I mean, that has no place in the game, unfortunately. Right. It's there. Most of that, I would like to assume the majority of that is outside of the locker rooms and of the administrative buildings and the coaches' offices and things like that. But when you hear about coaching staff doing that, there's no place in that.
3: I know. I sound,
5: son or not, he'd be gone.
3: I know I sound like a broken record when I say this, but I've read that Athletic article, and my only thought on the Athletic article was, hey, if this isn't a, was it lack of institutional control?
5: Yes.
3: Then you should just get rid of that rule.
5: Well, agreed. And here we go. The more I read about this stuff and the more you see what's coming, they've got Notre Dame today. So how many thousands of points does Notre Dame have to score against them today before they finally say, okay, this Belichick experiment's over?
3: I agree.
5: But this whole thing with the manager or president of the team, whatever he was, and the son now, that's setting up the grounds for that termination with cause.
3: I would agree.
5: And thus voiding that big payout they're going to have to pay him. So he can take that entire sideshow and Jordan with him and be gone from Chapel Hill.
3: Well, at this point. And I still don't understand why Bill just, if it doesn't work out for him, he could literally sit down tomorrow and go, I got enough money. And if my kids can't do anything, I can at least make sure they're okay after I'm gone.
5: His ego won't let him.
3: Yeah, exactly. Because if I was in his shoes, that's exactly what I the minute all that stuff came out, I'd be like, listen, I know my kids got problems. I'm gonna leave the football team to go deal with that.
5: Well, I'll ask you this, and before we go to the break, name me one team you think would touch him right now in any level.
3: Here's a reason he had to go to college.
5: I mean, nobody would touch him now. He has ruined himself so bad. He would have to go to a Division III or lower.
3: Yeah.
5: But I would let him coach those teams. If you know they've got staff members who've got drugs in the locker room, you're ruined.
3: There's a reason why a guy who has never coached at the college level, a lifer in the NFL, had to go to college.
5: Yep.
3: And we're finding out why. Back in a minute.
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2: 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Climb on board. Game day in the Carolinas.
3: That's the next thing to be refreshed. It's game day in the Carolinas. I'm Matt. He's Woody. 843-407-5812. That's the number to call in. 843-407-5812. Where do we go from here at this point?
4: Oh, man, we got a couple things to talk. We got more, some other controversy around some other programs. What else you want to talk about? We got some interesting games today. Some games that can be decisive in the future tenure of several head coaches. I mean, not just the coach over at UNC, the beleaguered and embattled Coach Belichick.
3: The coach at USC.
4: But I'll give you an example of one that I thought was kind of funny because he's a coach that I really don't care for that much, but I thought it was funny. Our head coach over at Maryland.
3: Oh, boy. Mike.
4: Loxley.
3: Mike about to be fired, Loxley.
4: Yeah, he's struggling, too. Maryland fans won't change. They put a lot of money into that program over there in the facilities. It's come a long way. They're heading off to take on Nebraska. All the way out there in Nebraska. Mm-hmm. And one little thing you got to remember about Nebraska. They can be 0-12. They can be 12-1. They're going to have the same amount of red and white colored jerseys in the stands, win or lose. That's one fan base that does not waver. They are always there. They're going to be there through the rain, through the snow, through sleet, through whatever. They're going to be there, and they're going to be cheering loud. So, in your weekly press op, they ask you, well, what do you think about playing at Nebraska this week? Here's your quote. It's one of those traditional, I always call them blue blood programs. Their fans support it 24/7. They are there win, lose, or draw, and really, it's a great venue to go play in. That was the nice part.
3: Yeah.
4: Here comes the bless your heart. But it's not one of those intimidating ones that gets super loud. We're going to go be really good. We're going to be really good with being able to control some of the crowd noise in the student section,
9: but definitely one of the better places to go. Boom, boom, boom, boom. That's good. Wow. I can hear the. Yeah, you missed that one on The Price is Right.
3: You know, here's the funny thing.
9: Challenge accepted.
3: Mike, take a knee.
9: Don't say a word, bro.
3: Take a knee, Mike. Because here's what's going to happen to you today. If you get paddled by Nebraska, which you probably are, Maryland officials are going to get all the players on the plane, and they're going to look at you and point to the Hertz rent-a-car as they go, Mike, you're fired, and you can drive home.
9: That's just...
3: You will be like Lane Kiffin, Mike.
9: On the tarmac.
3: Right on the tarmac. You will be fired.
9: What is he thinking? Why would you say that? That's a great place to play, but they're not real intimidating. Not real loud.
3: This is the second straight week Mike Locksley has gone after fans. But at least he's not going after his own fans.
9: Well, that's true. We've heard some of those, too.
3: But
9: you know, why? That wasn't out of his mouth good, and people are getting tattoos of that already in Nebraska.
3: Son.
9: I mean, you know, son, it's on every bulletin board around the sports.
3: Right.
9: I mean, why would
3: you are a
9: that?
3: Struggling program. You are worse than Rutgers. And that's pretty hard to do.
9: Yeah. I mean, I don't really recall any history of Maryland being a top-tier program. I mean, they had a couple of seasons here and there in the ACC. But
3: yeah, not in the Big Ten, they haven't.
9: But they've never really had a national championship?
3: No. But I can take us from the outhouse to the penthouse. For the first time since 2014, the University of Massachusetts will have a sellout in Amherst today.
9: They are
3: 4-0. So that you realize if the University of Massachusetts wins their next two games, they will go to their first ever bowl game.
9: That's awesome. I'm tickled for them.
3: A team that came into this season with the longest losing streak in FBS history. Not in history, but the longest active losing streak, like, what, 21 games?
9: Yeah, but they've always been a doormat. Always. Yeah.
3: They are on the verge of their first ever bowl game. And you know what? There comes a point. Because UMass is in the MAC now, by the way, for those of you who don't know. So they are, technically, they're eligible. How would it be?
9: For an at-large.
3: Yeah, if UMass ran the table, won the MAC.
9: Oh, my goodness.
3: And was the 15s or the 12 seed in the play. This could possibly happen.
9: It could, and the MAC's kind of up for grabs this year. Yeah. I don't know who's, I haven't checked this.
3: Obviously, the conference is just beginning
9: their conference play, but.
3: Obviously, UMass is in first place because they're undefeated, but not bad for a team that has Frank Martin as their basketball.
9: Well, yeah. That's the only draw, the only drag to Mass at UMass is Frank Martin's
3: Here's
9: presence.
3: The funny thing. Okay, UMass, Kent State, and Eastern Michigan are all 1-0 in the conference. UMass is the only team. Oh, I'll take that back. UMass and Toledo are the only two teams in the MAC above 500. One's undefeated and one's got a 750 winning percentage.
9: Wow. I got to take it. I mean, good for them. I hope they get it. I hope they get their bowl. You know, at the very least, they get their bowl.
3: Absolutely.
9: And I would think they should.
3: And, you know, that's a conference that goes coast to coast as well. People forget that.
9: Yeah.
3: You got UMass and Sacramento State.
9: Which is a new member.
3: What
9: were they thinking on that?
3: Well, it's the only conference that would take them.
9: And Sacramento State's not really lighting it up for their first year in the MAC.
3: No.
9: UMass is what? Is their second year in the MAC?
3: Yeah. Their second year in the MAC, yeah.
9: Huh.
3: Because they were an independent forever. And here's the other thing, right? It's not just UMass that's the weirdest team that could get that at-large bid or the Gang of Six bid. How about the newcomers? How would it be if North Dakota State ran the table? Because North Dakota State right now is 4-0.
9: Well, good for them on that, but still, I think they should have stayed down. That's just me.
4: Mm-hmm.
9: I just don't see the benefit. And, I mean, there's a big money. You got to put a bunch of money into the pots of the NCAA and whoever else in the conferences you join, not to mention your facilities and everything else. But there's no guarantee you're going to come in and be a success. And I'm glad they're 4-0. But who have they played?
4: Well, I mean, they got a good win over Air Force.
9: That's okay. That's notable.
4: That's their closest game. I mean, don't get me wrong. I'm not sitting here saying they're playing Alabama and Georgia every week. I mean, they are in the what conference are they even in? I mean,
9: they're not Mountain West.
4: Mountain West,
9: yeah. They are Mountain West.
4: Yeah, they are Mountain West. That's right, because they replaced a lot of teams in the Mountain West. And I mean, that's a perfect conference for them.
9: Yeah,
4: they got a lot to do. So I mean, there are Gang of Six teams, because we can start looking at this now. Believe it or not, we can start looking around. James Madison's 4-0.
9: Yeah.
4: They've got a chance.
9: Fun to watch.
4: Oh, they are very fun to watch.
9: Folks, if y'all haven't watched any of that football, you need to. It's fun to watch.
4: Oh, absolutely.
9: Especially the Mac. And, I mean, Maction starts. I love me some Maction midweek. That's one I actually look forward to during the week to watch.
4: And here's another one that's undefeated. The Bulls of South Florida. South Florida 4-0.
9: Go ahead.
4: Yeah. Let's see. Sun Belt, like I said, it's James Madison at 4-0. I'm trying to find there it is. The Pac-12. Yeah, there's no undefeated teams in the Pac-12. Boise State's lost.
9: To pick on the folks over at South Florida, they needed to think about that logo or that mascot when they
4: really do.
9: Made that school, because a very dear friend of mine's a lovely, lovely lady. She played volleyball for South Florida. And I'm like, how are you a Bull? You're a female. And she's like, well, they called us the Lady Bulls. I'm like, well, that doesn't even work either. They need to change that.
4: The Lady Bulls?
9: The Lady Bulls.
4: Well, I mean, you say that. You say that, but I mean,
9: they could change it to South Park. They could be the Cows. You know?
4: I mean, to be honest, you can look around college athletics, the University of South Carolina.
9: Well, you're right.
4: It makes no sense that the women's team is named the Gamecocks.
9: The Lady Gamecocks.
4: The Gamecock women, as they prefer. But there is no such thing as a female Gamecock.
9: You're right. There's a lot of irony there. So, anyway, that's ADD kicking in there. It's like rabbit squirrel.
4: It's
9: hilarious. Sorry.
4: It really is hilarious.
9: Should be thinking those thoughts. But we should probably have a segment now. We can call it CFL if you want to, coaching for their lives.
4: Yeah.
9: Because you got several teams today, several coaches today that literally are coaching for their lives.
4: Funny you mentioned that.
9: You've got, of course, Belichick. You've got Loxley. You got Shane Beamer. You may consider Dabo Swinney in that. I don't know. I don't think so. I think Coach Swinney can probably punch his own ticket when he wants to leave.
4: This is from Monday.
9: Okay.
4: It's a guy on Reddit, all right? But he calls it Jimbo's Inferno.
9: Gotcha.
4: So he has seven layers.
9: Okay. Just like Dante's Inferno, seven layers of hell. Yeah.
4: So you have Limbo, which is okay for now, but things aren't heading in the right direction.
9: Gotcha.
4: Rising, questions are starting to be asked. You're still safe, but...
9: Gotcha.
4: Then you have critical, where it's fire the coach is starting to get there. Hot, which is your firing is becoming a reality. Scorching, a coach is on pace to be fired. The sixth layer is hell. Unless a significant turnaround happens, they're going to be fired. And the final one, I love this one, the void. There is nothing you can do.
9: You're walking dead.
4: Yeah, the light at the end of the tunnel is a freight train heading in your direction. Mm. All right. So I will give you some of the coaches in areas. Believe it or not, Mike Elko is in limbo, and so is Brent Key. They're so early in their 10 years.
9: That's not fair.
4: I mean, I get limbo because it's like, especially the last 2 weeks for both of those teams, you're just sitting there going,
9: You got to perform.
4: Let's see here. Let's move down a little bit. Critical. Brent Venables.
9: I think he's getting there.
4: Slowly getting to bleep or get off the pot.
9: Especially since they just re-upped him.
4: Yeah. Bill O'Brien at Boston College, which I think is entirely way too high. Yeah, he's gone. I mean,
9: He's walking dead.
4: Yeah, first off, he's never left a program
9: better off.
15: On good terms.
9: Yeah. Well, you know, you got to think about that, though.
15: Mm-hmm.
9: When we started stack ranking all the teams and what they'd spent on their supposed rosters, the, you know, the guessing and all that, they were dead last.
15: Yeah.
9: I mean, so what did you expect?
15: Yeah. No, you're right. Here's another one in critical. Sonny Dykes.
9: Hmm.
15: And I actually agree with that. I think the clock for him to get fired started the minute they lost the national championship game.
9: Probably.
15: That was right place, right time. A little bit of magic, a little bit of luck.
9: But was that fair to him? I mean, tell me the last time Baylor was in a national championship game.
15: You mean TCU.
9: TCU, rather.
15: Yeah.
9: But why? I mean, nobody expected him to fly that high.
15: Exactly. Did he curse himself? Maybe.
9: He could have, yeah.
15: I think that is the thing.
9: He exceeded his own. Yeah. I can see that.
15: Under hot, Dabo Swinney.
9: Well, here's the problem. You got a guy that's won a bunch of titles. He's got two natties, and he's won a bunch of conference stuff. He's been successful. I mean, albeit the first season or two, couple, it took a minute to get everything in place, get it rebuilt, but they showed signs, they stuck with him, and it paid off. So it's kind of like me going to one of my grown kids and saying, okay, hey, if you don't stop that,
15: yeah,
9: what? What am I going to do?
15: Right.
9: What are they going to do to him? I mean, I don't see them firing him. I really don't.
15: I could see them walking up to Dabo and going, all right, we'll give you a little bit of money. You can be an ambassador of the program. But we got to move in another direction.
9: I would agree. They could try that, but I don't think Dabo would let him do it. I don't think he would stick in with that. The only bad thing after that would be for board members or whoever coming in and saying, okay, Dabo, we're buying you an offensive coordinator. We're buying you a defensive coordinator. You got to work with these guys. I mean, I could see that happening, and that would be one of the worst things to happen. When you see that kind of stuff going on, you know, we've seen it on baseball teams, we've seen it in basketball, other places. It never works.
15: As I've said in the last few years, the new vote of confidence is we're raising your NIL budget.
9: Yeah. They don't just say that. They just raise the NIL.
15: Right. Yeah, right. We're raising. Another one on the list I think is low, Deion Sanders.
9: Yeah.
15: I think that's too high for him. He needs to be lower.
9: Yeah, I would agree. His time's slowly winding down.
15: Well, especially after what happened at Northwestern.
9: Yes.
15: And then they let Northwestern beat him the next week, too. I really think that's, it's getting scorching. Dave Dorn, NC State. I think there is a internal, because that's another guy who's not going to be fired.
9: Yeah. His contributions to that school have been,
15: That's another guy I think they'll treat him like Dabo. At some point, they'll walk up to him and go, Dave, we love you. We don't want to fire you.
9: But here's a complimentary U-Haul van.
15: Yeah. But here's $5 million if you'll just come be an ambassador for the school.
9: Yeah. Just the retiring hero is what they'll do. And, I mean, he's been a successful coach. I mean, I think when you look at his entire career, you have to label it successful.
15: Consistently mediocre is consistent.
9: Yeah. Well, I mean, he's had some years where he's exceeded expectations. You look at the number of people he's put into the pros. I mean, it really depends on the coach. How do you define your success?
15: Right.
9: I mean, for most good leaders, it's to see the people that they were leading move on to other leadership roles or grow that way, you know, and even exceed their level. I mean, that's what a good leader does.
15: If it's national championships you want, then Dave Dorn
9: you're looking
15: is
9: at the wrong place.
15: Yeah, Dave Dorn's a complete and utter failure at that point. I think it's unfair to put any Charlotte head coach on this
9: list. I would agree.
15: Because you're never going to succeed at Charlotte.
9: Well, you can, but it's going to take the right person.
15: Here comes the fun part. Now we're into hell.
9: Oh.
15: Greg Schiano, Rutgers. Yeah.
9: Yeah.
15: That's. Bill Belichick. Yeah.
9: Yeah.
15: You can tell this was done after the Monday night football game because Matt LaFleur, the Green Bay Packers, ended up on this list.
9: Well, we're not worried about NFL right now.
15: Okay. The Void. And I agree with every single coach that's in The Void.
9: Oh, no.
15: Lincoln Riley.
9: Agreed.
15: I think it's over for him.
9: Yeah. Boy, you better enjoy that money in that beach house.
15: Oh, he's going to get a good buyout. Don't get me wrong.
9: Oh, yeah.
15: This one is a no bleep and probably.

0: That's it.
1: That's it. That's all you really know about.
0: Yep.
2: The first guy who's going to be fired is Mike Loxley.
1: I think so, too.
2: I think we've all kind of figured it out.
1: Yep.
2: And finally, in the void...
1: I know who it is already.
2: Shaneus Bemis.
1: I knew it.
2: Yeah, Shane Beamer.
1: Yeah.
2: Because you told me this last week that your gut feeling was that they don't win these next 2 weeks.
1: Yeah.
2: He's gone.
1: I put that on Facebook last week, watching that debacle that they had. Was I predicted by the bye week, South Carolina would have an interim head coach.
2: Yeah. And the question is, and believe me, we take no glee in firing coaches on the show.
1: No, I want them to be, whoever you hire, I want them to be successful, whether I like them or not.
2: But, we both see the same Reddit board.
1: But
2: we both see some of the same stuff. And what seems to be the biggest topic? Who's next?
1: Yeah. And I've got, four or five people written down. But I'm not so sure on those either. There's not really a... Right now, it's so early in the season, too. It's just awfully hard to say, here's your top candidates emerging.
2: I'm going to ask you this question. I want you to think about it over the break. Would you be willing to pick up the phone and call certain head coaches that are in the broadcasting industry right now who might be looking to get back in?
1: Would depend on who it is.
2: All right. Well, I'll
1: after the
2: get
1: break.
2: A little more specific after the break.
1: All right.
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0: It's game day in the Carolinas. Matt and Woody with you here as we cross 11 o'clock, and we got one of our personal favorites on the line right now. Here's Ronald. Good morning, sir.
1: Good morning. How you guys doing?
0: Oh, we're always doing good on the right side of the ground. That's all that matters.
1: Exactly. But, you know, we were talking off the air about, South Florence. They have their team is very good, but they're not a state championship caliber team. They're good enough to be in the playoffs. And if you tell me they gotta go, they go on a nice run and get to the lower state, I think that max out South Florence if they can get there.
2: Well, I was gonna say, be a little patient. We still got what 3-4 games left in region play before the playoffs start, so things can happen. You can lose players, you can gain them. All of a sudden, it just gels. You've seen the switch go off some of these teams.
1: I do like a lot for South Florence. I think he's going to be. I don't know what school he'll be playing for, but he has a lot of talent. It's that receiver on that Malik. What is it, Malik Robinson?
2: Yeah, I can't remember where Malik is. Who's talking to him?
0: I don't pay attention to a lot of recruiting reports. I'll be honest.
2: Yeah, it's hard to say.
1: He shows flashes of how good he can be. Cameron James, he's been a good ball player since he's been there. But overall, I mean, they show flashes of how good they are with some of their defensive players, some flashes on offense, but I just don't think it's enough to when you measure it up against those teams that won championships and played for titles. I'll be honest with you. I really saw signs of that when they went to the finals last year and played a much better South Point team.
0: I'll tell you this much. All the years I have watched the regions that mostly West and South have been in, but also Wilson. This to me, I don't know about you, Woody, but this to me is the toughest region I have ever seen.
2: It's getting there,
0: Because West is good.
1: Yep.
0: South is good.
2: Well, West is better than we expected.
0: Mm-hmm.
2: They're ahead of schedule on that.
0: Wilson,
1: they are.
0: Listen, Wilson's good.
1: Yep.
2: Yeah, they are. I don't disagree with that.
0: Yeah, Wilson's good. Obviously, North Myrtle Beach is good. Conway's improving.
1: Yep.
2: Myrtle Beach is struggling, but they're still in it. Hey, I mean, they stay in games.
0: Myrtle Beach is always going to be Myrtle Beach.
2: Yeah.
1: And when you mentioned Wilson, Wilson is one of those teams that if you're playing them late in the season, trying to get into the playoffs, I don't know if you feel good about playing them.
2: I would agree. And they're also that opponent. I don't know that I'd want to have first round of the playoffs either.
0: No.
1: They not. Wow. And also, Darlington, they lost their game, didn't they?
0: By one point. Yeah.
1: Who beat them?
0: Loris
1: beat them by one. Goodness. Right. And I know Hartsville blew away Crestwood, which that Lakewood.
2: Lakewood. Yes, sir.
1: Yeah, I'm not surprised at that. But also, we were talking about South Carolina with Lenore Sellers, and maybe this is not a big enough sample size to judge it, but I saw an effect of Lenore Sellers at South Carolina when Darryl Loggins was working with him.
2: I would agree with that. But, again, I hate being right, but I've said it a million times before, and there's people all over the Internet from this area, all over the state, around the country. But Nora Sellers is not the quarterback. There's a link posted up on here on Reddit just a little while ago that said that Cutter Woods had gotten more time this week doing reps with the first string offense, which means in the author's mind that he could potentially, Lenora Sellers could be pulled. And that's fine. That'll shut the fans up. Go ahead and put him in there. Cutter Woods can throw a ball. I've watched him in person in high school. The kid throws a beautiful pass. There's no doubt about it. But so does Lenora Sellers. The one thing that Cutter doesn't do that Lenora does, he can't run the football like Lenora can.
0: Right.
1: He's a pocket passer.
2: He's a pocket passer, and that's great. We finally got a little time with that offensive line, but I will say they don't have a lot. It hadn't improved that much. They're still not picking up the blitz like they're supposed to.
0: I'd be scared to be a pocket passer at South Carolina.
2: Me too.
1: I would ask you guys this question. If South Carolina loses to Kentucky today, if they do, and let's say, for instance, they pull Lenore Sellers and Cutter Woods, he plays. I don't know. Let's say he plays decent. If you're a Gamecock fan, I wouldn't expect the Rose Garden. But if he plays decent, or or let's say if he goes the other way and he doesn't play well, can you go back to Lenoris?
0: I think Lenoris will start at Florida unless he's hurt.
1: Yeah, because I mean, to me, if you pull him, I don't know if you can go back to him.
2: Yeah, and that's really messing with somebody, a kid that's got confidence issues right now. You'd really be messing with his head to pull him and then start him again next week.
0: Well, I mean, it could also go the other way. It could also motivate him to, I don't know. Then don't get me wrong. I'm not saying Lenoris is slacking or anything like that, but sometimes.
2: I don't know that he needs the motivation. I think it's you need some consistency.
1: I remember a few years ago, there was a game that South Carolina played against one of their games against Arkansas, and they had this back went during the Stephen Garcia years, and Steve Spurrier was pulling. He was rotating Steve Smelly and and Garcia on about every other down. I'm like, man, you got my head spinning. Yeah. I can't keep up.
2: And it didn't work that well. He tried the same thing in Florida with his two quarterbacks, and it did okay. And he tried that, I think, in the NFL for a minute he was at Washington. Mm. It didn't work.
1: Work, man.
2: There's a rhythm.
1: Because you got to have continuity with that signal caller, because we're often told on every level of that sport, from high school to the pros, we're often told that the most important position on the team, most notably on the offense, is without question the quarterback.
2: Well, and it's for a variety of reasons. Number one, you got to have the steadying hand that runs the offense, that is controlling everything. He also sets the pace. He's going to make sure everything is set up. He's got to read the defense, to try to pick up. But there was a stat that I just pulled up, a study that was done about 2 years ago, and they took 2,089 running plays from four top 10 FBS schools. Mm-hmm. Their top rushing offenses, the top 10, four of the top 10. And what they found out, that quarterback runs had a 62.5% success rate, while other runs had 53.7. Now, that's out of a top 10 rushing program. So what happens is you get a quarterback the size of Sellers with the running ability. You give one more hat now that the defense has to account for. And that should open up opportunities for other players once you get a guy like him. Now, that's where we're missing the boat. We're not bringing people in. And some of these go routes, they're running guys, and you watch the games. Well, he missed that receiver, or he missed the other receiver. Well, yeah, and they're 35 yards down the field. What is he supposed to do when he's scrambling?
1: How about this, Woody?
2: He's going to throw that thing a mile down the field, and he's not going to see that kind of field level. Nobody is.
1: How about this, fellas, Woody, Matt? Mm-hmm. Are South Carolina receivers collectively, are they the type of receivers? Now, you tell me that they tell us that Nick Harper, he has his track speed. I'm not just picking on Nick. I mean, I'm looking at the receiving core as a whole. The South Carolina's receivers, are they the type of receivers that can separate?
2: No.
1: I'd That's agree a with problem, that. Man.
2: No, they don't that. Separate, and they don't always go to the they don't always find the green area. Because sometimes those guys are instructed, you see him struggling, set up in a space where there's green and wait. Set up and look for him. Look for the ball. They're not doing that either.
1: Because that's what I've always said about Clemson. When Clemson, in the past, had those, I know they had some prototype receivers. They had those like Mike Williams and Hopkins and all these other guys they had. But those receivers back then, of course, the team Clemson was so outstanding then as a whole. But their receiving core could separate.
2: Mm-hmm.
1: And now you have Clemson with receivers. Once you got past those guys, you look at them and say, how well can they separate? And that's what I say about South Carolina's wide receivers.
2: Well, tell me one of them right now, honestly, that you think reminds you of Sidney Rice. Tell
1: None.
2: Me one you think reminds you of a Deebo Samuel.
1: None.
2: Tell me one that reminds you of, his name's escaping me, the big tight end, red-headed kid. They called him Red Thor. We don't even have a tight end that separates it looks like that.
1: Not at all. Nope.
2: I mean.
1: And that's a problem. When you look at the quarterback is the one that they look at the most, I mean, for obvious reasons. But my thing is, he throws the ball downfield, he got receivers that don't run the right correct pass patterns and they don't separate. Well, how do you justify, and I know they do it, but how do you justify blaming the quarterback?
2: I know. They don't run the right route. And 9 times out of 10, with a lot of his passes I've seen that have gotten intercepted, how many of them have you seen hit the receiver's hands and bounce?
1: And somebody catches it. How about drops?
2: And
1: how about
2: drops
1: Rock?
2: Too. Yeah, absolutely. So it's not all Lenora Sellers. I don't care what anybody says. It's a team effort. There's 10 other people on that field. And he's getting unfairly blamed for a lot of the failure on the offense. Now, the other side of this, though, how refreshing is it to see South Carolina actually have a running game for once?
1: I mean, that's cool. You have to go back to, you're going back to what? Some of the Steve Spurrier teams that ran the ball?
2: Yeah, you have to. I mean, it's been crazy
1: because
2: to see
1: I don't think they ran the ball as well when he had Rocket Sanders.
2: Oh, I would totally agree. And then they were lining Debo up in the backfield, too, to be a running back. Like, you know, a la San Francisco picked up that same theory and tried it, too, in the NFL with him.
1: That's right. And see, and that's what I'm saying. I mean, but I tell you what's going to happen with Lenora Sellers. If he's patient, this is what I believe is going to happen to him. Now, they're telling me and you that, well, he's not a first-round pick. Well, two or three years ago, you were telling us that.
2: Yeah.
1: But now you're telling us he's not a first-round pick. Well, if Lenora Sellers falls, let's just say for the sake of our conversation today, he falls into the third round or somewhere, and some good team picks him up with a good coaching staff. They have a built-in winning culture about them, and other NFL teams are going to look around a few years later and say, we missed on that guy.
2: Yep.
1: I believe that's going to happen with Lenora Sellers.
2: Well, here's what I'm kind of hoping, because I'm so sick of some of the, and it's people I even know that I call friend, that I see posting stuff all over Facebook and everywhere else, because, you know, these people know everything about football and broadcasting, too. I'd prefer and be happy if Lenore does not go to the draft this year, stays around, he's got another year at least, goes to another school, comes back and beats our brains out. I'm fine with that.
1: And you know what would be the ideal school for Lenora Sellers if he did not go third, fourth round, if he decided to come back to college? I know it's low-hanging fruit, what I'm about to say, but they seem to have a history of it, and recent history, too. The University of Miami.
2: Why not? You give him the tools and the frisbee-catching dogs they've got down there in with the Hurricane Land, oh, that'd be fantastic.
0: Boom.
2: He fits the mold.
1: Well, no question.
0: What if?
2: And I would love to see that, Ronald. I really would. I'd pay money to see
0: that. You know where else I think he'd fit good? And I think he would take them from one level to the next? Mississippi State.
1: Yep.
2: Well, they're settled at quarterback for a while, though,
0: yeah,
2: I think.
0: Yeah, I think
1: they're settled. Kamara Taylor, what class is he?
2: He's sophomore.
0: Who?
1: Well, let me ask you this question. You mentioned Mississippi State. What about Mississippi?
2: That's possible.
0: Yeah, I mean, they're going to need a quarterback because
1: Trinidad Chambliss, this final year.
0: Yeah, he's going to be out of eligibility.
1: So you can go from Trinidad Chambliss to Lenora Sellers, and if you continue to have the type of players on both sides of the ball at Mississippi as they've had in the last couple of years, including this year, that's another good example for Lenora Sellers.
2: Well, even at LSU, he'd do well, I think. He'd flourish in that system.
1: That's another one. I may not be the biggest Lane Kiffin fan in the world, but he does. But he does well with offense.
2: That's what I'd be looking for if I were Lenoris. I would not worry about the NFL draft next season. I think personally, you can make money to live on. He's made enough money to live on now. He shouldn't need anything.
0: I'm about to say,
2: I'd go develop my draft stock.
0: Go do what every other talented kid from the state of South Carolina does allegedly.
2: Mm-hmm.
0: Go to Tennessee.
2: No. Now I'm picking. He could do well under
0: Tennessee.
2: He would do well under Heupel.
1: I know for sure, and I'm sure there are other examples, but the three that you guys have mentioned, Miami, Mississippi, and LSU, those would be three teams I'm looking at if I'm Lenora Sellers.
2: I can't believe I'm saying this, Ronald, but I would actually be excited to see him at Miami. I think I might even buy gear that says
1: I'm
2: Miami.
1: Not a Miami. I'm not a Hurricane fan.
0: What class is Mensa? I think that's why
2: he's gone this year.
1: I think he's gone too.
0: Okay, because for some reason I thought Mensa had 2 years.
2: Maybe not.
0: And that's kind of why I didn't put Miami in my head for a minute.
2: Well, Lenoris may have two. Everybody gets five.
1: But if you look at the way Mensa's playing this year, you look at the way he's playing this year, I don't know. If he had another year of eligibility, he'd be a high draft pick.
2: Yeah, I mean, Mensa may go just because of the appeal.
1: Yeah.
0: That's just,
1: it's going to be interesting. But yes, it's always the guys. You guys, we'll look at some, see what college football gives us today. And, well, I mean, if Clemson can stay in the game with Miami, I don't know if they can. Miami will beat them. But if they can stay in the game, I guess you give yourself a chance. South Carolina, Kentucky. If South Carolina doesn't win this game, you will hear people yelling about Shane Beamer for sure.
0: Well, I'll say this. I think if South Carolina does not beat Kentucky today, it's over.
1: I think it's over, yeah. Too.
2: By the way, Darian Mensah is listed as a redshirt junior for this season.
1: Really?
0: Yep. So he does have two more years.
1: Two more years?
0: Yeah, so I think that's why I threw Miami out of my head real quick. It's like, wait a minute. Mensah's got one more year at least.
2: So, but we know the kid from Arizona State that's playing at LSU is gone.
1: Mm-hmm. He's gone.
2: So, and I'm pretty sure Chambliss is gone.
0: Oh, Chambliss has to be gone. Because he had to get a waiver to play this year.
2: Yep.
1: Yeah, because he had to fight through everything he had to get this year to buy eligibility. But my thing is, if someone tells you you're a first-round draft pick and it is a scout that you can trust, is he gone?
0: You got to take that money.
2: I think he'd probably go on. And the rate he's been treated, why would you come back? I mean, I wouldn't have come back to South Carolina. I mean, I said it on this radio show before he was even signed and on the. I wouldn't want him to go to South Carolina just because of what they do with talent, and it's been worse than I thought it would be.
1: Yeah. I'm with you, man.
2: I mean, they just do not. They're not consistent. He's not going to be going to come in because everybody thought when he played well and pulled that big win out of his hat against Clemson, where he runs it in for the game winning touchdown, everybody thought, this is the savior of the South Carolina football program.
0: The Spurrier years
2: one
0: are back.
2: Guy is not going to do it.
0: Yeah,
2: they've not done anything with receivers. I'm sorry,
1: and I don't think that it's not a built-in winning culture enough for for these ball players and like a seller. So, but my thing is, but you keep changing coordinators, changing so much here or there. But when the root of the problem really is, I mean, when do you start blaming the head coach? When?
2: Well, that's the thing. I told Matt that. We were talking about that well before the show started. What did you expect when you hired a guy that, A, had never been a head coach at any level, B, had never been a major coordinator at any level? He's been an advisor / whatever, analyst. And you expected him to come in and lead an SEC program to glory?
0: The easy thing to say is, well, they watched it in the upstate happen. But here's the difference. I'll tell you what the main difference between the early years of Dabo Sweeney and Shane Beamer is. Dabo knew that he didn't know anything. So what did he do?
2: He brought in
0: in Brent Venables.
1: Yeah.
0: He brought in Chad
1: Tony
0: Moore.
1: Elliott.
0: Yeah. Well, first it was Chad Morris.
1: Chad Morris.
0: Tony Elliott was still quarterback coach at the time. But he brought in those two guys who knew a lot and learned through experienced guys.
1: Yeah.
0: Shane Beamer has changed. It is just like Will Muschamp changed his offensive coordinator like he does his underwear.
2: Yep.
1: He does. And if his name was Shane Jones, he wouldn't be there.
2: No. Well, for a while there, I think early on, we had co-defensive coordinators, too.
0: We had co-defensive coordinators. Oh, and where are both of them now? Well, Clayton's still there.
2: Yeah.
0: Another one went to be a head coach. Loggins went to be a head coach.
2: Yep.
0: He's doing some damn fine things at App State.
1: Well, when you keep changing as much as he has, it's to a point where someone of credibility should stand and ask, look, when are you going to blame the head coach? Please, my God, it's not enough of that. All I hear is people giving Shane Beamer these such soft landings and it's this or that or whatever, but not him though.
0: Listen,
1: not enough. Blame for him.
0: I think all three of us can say it. We like Shane Beamer.
2: I do.
1: I like him.
0: As a human being, we like Shane Beamer.
2: And he does recruit pretty well.
0: He recruits
2: for the most
0: great,
2: part.
0: Nice guy, you know, man about town, but sometimes they don't make the best head coaches.
1: That might be his strength, being a recruiting coordinator.
0: Yeah.
2: Well, he definitely does well at that now. I have to say, what have you done with the wide receivers? Because he hadn't really recruited a lot of those.
1: No, not at all.
2: All the receivers he's getting are the shorter ones. They're not the big, tall, lanky guys like Sidney Rice's.
0: That goes back to changing your offensive coordinator every
1: over and over
0: and
1: again.
0: And I get when you have to change your offensive coordinator because he got offered a job as a head football coach.
1: Yeah, I got that one.
0: But you've brought in now
1: And Mike Shula.
0: And this, I think, is the same reason why Clemson's kind of circling the drain right now. Both Dabo and Beamer have brought in the flavor of the week.
2: Yeah.
0: As offensive coordinator. And we saw it at Clemson. Because when did Clemson get, why is his name escaping me now? Their last offensive coordinator. Right after the, when he took TCU to the national championship game.
1: Right.
2: The brother, the Southern Cal head coach.
0: Yeah. Riley.
2: Yes, Garrett Riley.
0: He brought in Garrett Riley after TCU had a fluke run to the national championship game. You're seeing the same thing at South Carolina right now.
2: And Garrett Riley was dealing with some horses on that TCU offense. I mean, they put how many receivers out of that class in the draft?
0: And their quarterback.
2: And a quarterback that are all doing pretty well.
0: And Garrett Riley dealt with those kids for 4 years.
2: Yeah.
1: Yeah.
0: And then you bring him over to Clemson where he didn't recruit any of those.
2: And it didn't translate well.
0: It did not translate at all. And you're seeing the same thing at South Carolina. When you bring in Mike Shula, why did you bring in Mike Shula, first of all?
1: Because of his last name, Shula.
2: Yeah. It was an easy hire.
0: And now you're bringing
2: Nobody was going to question
0: it. Right. And now you're bringing in Kendall Briles, who is the flavor of the week. This ain't Baskin-Robbins, son. We don't have 31 flavors.
2: Well, I will say the play calling has improved somewhat under Briles. I will give him that. And we've seen a running game show up now.
0: And again, it's the first year. But, again, how can you recruit when you're changing your offensive coordinator every, because you don't know what your offensive coordinator wants. You don't know what his philosophy is when you change it every
2: year. There's a gap in verbiage, too.
0: Oh, 100%.
1: No continuity. No continuity, folks.
0: I mean, that's why, I'll be honest, I think that's why South Carolina's defense has always been pretty good.
2: It had to be.
0: It ain't good this year.
2: Well, no, it's struggled this year, and I thought that would have been the strength of the team. Actually.
0: But the main reason why the South Carolina defense has been the strength of the team for so long is, what have you not done? Change defensive coordinator.
2: That's true.
1: It changed over and over again, man. And the blame is not where it's not where it should be.
0: You give the cook enough time to make the soup.
2: Yeah.
1: Yep. I know you guys up against the break, so it's my pleasure talking with you. And you guys will be on the air next Saturday, right?
2: Oh yeah. Oh yes, sir.
0: Unless something weird happens,
2: it shouldn't be.
0: But we'll be here
1: for sure. Right. We'll see what happens today in college football. And always a pleasure talking with you. And you guys be blessed.
2: Right. You too.
0: Thank you, Ronald. We appreciate it, sir.
1: Thank you so much.
2: All right. There is a game on actually right now. Memphis is taking on Charlotte. Memphis is in the lead 7-0. And they're actually driving. They're just across the midfield stripe, heading over, trying to punch another one in the end zone.
0: Guess who just choked on air again?
2: That was that Matt?
0: That was me. 8-4-3. Well, I was trying to give out the phone number, and then all of a sudden, my lungs were like, no, we're done. 843-407-5812. 843-407-5812. Yeah, the Charlotte about to be 0-4.
2: Unfortunately.
0: Yeah. That's just a bad
2: thing. They're already 0-4. They're about to be 0-5.
0: Oh, the Charlotte 0-5ers. Which actually makes more sense. All right. Back in a minute.

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5: It's Game Day in the Carolinas. Matt and Woody with you here. Been all over the board today, 843-407-5812. We have not given out yet. Our favorite thing to do.
6: Yes.
5: Other than Idiot of the Week. And that is high-low. We've not played our high-low game yet.
6: Yeah. High-low is always fun to play. The low today is kind of surprising to me, given some of the lower-tiered teams that are playing compared to this matchup. And yeah. It comes out of the ACC.
5: That's right. It's that Terrell Jeff Hard. That's an old SNL callback, for those of you who don't know. Was it Dana Carvey was being Tom Brokaw? And they were doing, and the whole gag was Gerald Ford death announcements.
6: Oh, Lord.
5: And they'd make Dana Carvey do, as Tom Brokaw, Terrell Hard died, right? You know, so that's where that comes from. $9. At Gerald J. Ford Stadium for Smoo.
6: You got him at 9? And,
5: yeah.
6: It's going up because I had him at 7.
5: Let's see. According to ESPN, it's at 9.
6: That's where I got mine from before we went on the air. It was at 7. So they're up $2.
5: According to The Athletic.
6: Supplies must be limited.
5: According to The Athletic, tickets as low as $4.
6: Oh, no.
5: It's going
6: even worse.
5: That's where I get mine from.
6: It's not a good deal when your ticket costs less than your hot dog. I'm sorry. Probably not a good game.
5: And believe me, it's in Dallas. You ain't getting a hot dog for $4.
6: No, you're not.
5: Not in Dallas, baby. Obviously, your high score is going to be where... Have you noticed that?
6: Has it gone up, too, though?
5: I don't know. I haven't gotten back down to the game yet. But have you noticed that lately? The highest ticket seems to be where game day is.
6: Yeah, that does. I think that plays a role in definitely promoting the game, obviously. But I don't know why. I don't know why anybody would care about going and standing around behind the thing and holding a sign up. I mean, that's never appealed to me anyway. So
5: $231 for Ohio State. I'm sorry. Before
6: we have an update,
5: we have people that come with pitchforks and torches. Ohio State University and Iowa.
6: Okay. That's where I had them too, so it hasn't moved. All right. It
5: hasn't moved. So we're good. But I mean, I'm just looking at some of the games we got today. How Alabama, Mississippi State. I know.
6: How is that not a bigger matchup?
5: $135.
6: That's a reasonable ticket for that matchup, I guess.
5: Well, that game's at Stark, and it's in Stark, Vegas.
6: Jeez.
5: And you would think Mississippi State fans And yes, our track president, Josh Harris, is a Mississippi State alum. You would think Bulldog fans would be clamoring for those tickets. But I'm with you on that. I thought it would be $300-$400.
6: Because everybody's wanting to see. They built this up to be, you know, with the quarterback from Mississippi State. This is going to be his Heisman clinching victory right here today.
5: Here's another one. And all right, I want you to take a guess at what this is. You've probably seen it. Florida, Missouri.
6: It's probably about $140,
5: $150.
6: Oh, really?
5: Yeah. That might be the last gasp of Missouri before they're relegated to the mid-table, as they always are.
6: Well, some folks are still giving them a shot in this game today.
5: Oh, yeah.
6: We'll see. I mean, top-rated offense in the country right now versus Missouri. I don't hold out a lot of hope for the Tigers today.
5: Now, I should point out, this game is allegedly a sellout. But I'll give you the outliers. Eastern Michigan and the University of Massachusetts at Amherst.
6: I'd go watch it.
5: I would, too, because you know what? Again, the Minutemen are now two wins away from being bowl eligible. They are first place in the MAC. I mean, folks, they legitimately have a chance to play for a national championship.
6: Even the national championship notwithstanding, I'm tickled they're going to make a bowl.
5: Yes.
6: It looks like they'll make it.
5: All they got to do is win two more games in the MAC. And by the way, there's only two teams above 500 in the MAC.
6: So conditions are favorable.
5: Conditions are very favorable for the University of Massachusetts to play in their first ever bowl game. Wouldn't that be hilarious? UMass and Clemson?
6: No.
5: A happy to be here, UMass, taking on a, oh, God, why are we here, Clemson?
6: Yeah. A less than even interested team from Clemson, or South Carolina for that matter.
5: Now, again, I say tickets are sold out. They're going to have their first sellout in 12 years at Amherst today. Here's one. This one is at the Fargo Dome. And if I told you that the tickets for this game were higher than most of the SEC games today, would you believe me?
6: No.
5: $131.
6: Wow.
5: As they play the Cowboys of Wyoming.
6: That's got to be a rivalry for them then, I'm assuming.
5: Well, it is a conference game.
6: Still, I mean, I know they're crazy about the Buffs up there, but
5: they're
6: still,
5: 4-0.
6: Bison rather.
5: Yeah, they're 4-0, baby. And I think they're nationally ranked in hockey, too.
6: Well, that's probably not playing into the ticket price, that hockey ranking. But
5: I don't think it is. Anytime I can mention college hockey,
6: I know. I'm
5: in it.
6: And we're almost down to single digits, too, folks, for you Petey Ice Cats fans out there. I'm one of them, so I'm looking forward to it as well.
5: Let's see if we can't find any more inexplicably high games here. Or at least games that we think are inexplicably high. I'll give you an inexplicably low game. Clemson and Miami.
6: That's a low game.
5: $23.
6: People not giving Clemson a chance.
5: Mm-mm.
6: Well, South Carolina, Kentucky tickets are as low as 15.
5: Yeah. And I'm surprised that the, you know, Fire Beamer crowd has not snapped all those tickets up yet.
6: Well, if you're going to initiate change at a program like the University of South Carolina, because I've seen a lot of folks posting online, they're like, you know, that buyout for Beamer's still pretty high.
5: Yep.
6: Oh, they got no money. They're a poor school. Hold on. Have you seen the improvements and the buildings and the stuff they're building around that area up there? Not just the football program area, but everywhere else.
5: You kicking people out of their seats for luxury boxes?
6: They're not hurting for money.
5: Yeah, I was about to say.
6: They're not hurting at all. Don't be deceived.
5: Cry me a river when you're kicking people out of their seats because you're building more luxury boxes.
6: But if you want to make some changes, stop buying tickets to football games. Stop buying the merch. Stop doing any of that stuff.
5: That'll make
6: a change quick.
5: I'll ask you this question here. With this stuff getting out of control, I'm talking about player salaries getting out of control. Mm-hmm. You got the guy who has given his life basically to the team. 30 plus year season ticket holder, and they get the letter in January. Hey, for you to sit where you're sitting, it's going to cost you twice.
6: Yeah.
5: Or you get the letter, hey, you can't sit in the seats you've been sitting in for 30 years. We're about to take them out for a luxury box. And they get a letter 6 weeks later. Hey, if you just give us a little bit more.
6: Yeah.
5: If you give us just a little bit more, we could possibly go to a bowl game. At what point does that fan say no? I'm done.
6: It's already happening. Yeah. I mean, there are several people I know. And it's going on for years when there's been a regime change. When Holtz came in, when Spurrier came in, those guys, you know, started playing well under both those guys and doing really well under Spurrier. You saw people that were lifelong Gamecock Club members that lost their seats or were pushed to the upper deck because big money came in, people that did the bandwagon fans.
5: Mm-hmm.
6: You know, and it happens to every team.
5: Right.
6: Every one of them. Every team goes through this.
5: Right.
6: It's already getting to that point. We know people right now that have said no. I said no a couple years back, but it was for, you know, that reason and a few others.
5: Yeah, but the audacity of the school, in my book.
6: Yeah.
5: That you dare tell a fan, hey, you can't sit where you've been sitting for 30 years, or you can't sit in the same seat your dad sat in, you know, 40 years ago, and then turn around within weeks.
6: Yeah.
5: And be like, hey, we need more of your money.
6: But they'll do that. And they're not ashamed about it at all.
5: No. That's the sad
6: part.
5: They
6: don't care.
5: That's the sad part, at least in my book.
6: Agreed.
5: Let's take a phone call. Good morning. What's your name? Where are you calling from?
7: Good morning, Deacon Lee. How y'all doing?
5: Hey, Lee.
6: How are you?
7: Just kind of listening to your conversation with Ronald, and it kind of made me angry.
6: Okay.
7: Why can't he flourish at South Carolina?
6: Well, you got a guy that doesn't know how to coach a team, number one, leading the program. Number two, he's had a different offensive coordinator every year he's been there. Line's unstable. Not really the most elite receivers I think I've ever seen in the history of the university. I mean, they're not bad, but they're not great. And that's what you need in the SEC. You need some real dogs. We haven't had any good, tall, lanky receivers for a while because you can say what you want to about Nick. He's a track star, and there's no doubt about it. He's fast as lightning, but that doesn't necessarily make him the best receiver. And this hadn't always worked out well. So there's a lot of things there. I think if you had a coach that knew what they were doing and knew how to build a program and knew how to – it's just you got to have a guy with – in the SEC, you've got to have a proven leader. And he was not that. I mean, I like Shane Beamer as a person. He's a good man. He's a good father. He's a good example. He's a great recruiter, but just not head coach material.
7: Well, I don't disagree with anything you just said.
6: And the thing is, everybody's laying the performance of the offense at the feet of Lenora Sellers. And these are the same ones that were telling you he was a Heisman candidate after his first start and that he was going to basically save the South Carolina football program single-handedly. And there's 10 other people on that field for a reason. And it can't all be one person. But every one of these yahoos around here that call themselves South Carolina Gamecock fans are very quick to denigrate, put down, and talk ugly about a kid. Now, granted, the money changing now that these kids are getting, they're open to some of that. They're going to have to take that. And there's nothing – I don't disagree with that. But you cannot lay the entire performance of an offense on one kid, period. You just can't do it. Otherwise, he'd be the only one out there with the football in his hand taking on 11 guys from the other team.
7: But you know how it works. The quarterback either gets all the credit or he gets all the blame.
6: Exactly. And you're exactly right. And does it make it right to me? That's why I said I would prefer to see him go on to another school, flourish, improve his draft stock, and if need be, come back and beat the doors off of us, because as fans, we don't deserve a winning program. We don't behave like fans that are winning or winners, period. I just get tired of seeing people run a kid down.
7: I understand.
6: You know, it makes me sick to my stomach every time I read comments, and some of these people that are making them, Deacon, I've known all my life, and I hate it. And there's nothing, you know, wow. This is my one little bully pulpit I have that I can say anything about it, because I'm not even going there on Facebook. I'm not touching it.
7: Yeah, there's just a lot of, 10-foot tall and bulletproof people behind it. Keyboard warriors, we call them.
6: Yes, sir. Amen.
7: But I doubt they would say a lot of that stuff to people's face.
6: No, they wouldn't. And, they act like that Sellers doesn't care. He can't see downfield. Well, 90% of the time, he's hearing footsteps because that's all he heard last year. And I see that. I mean, it's the same thing I said before he ever played his first game at South Carolina. This is not going to end well because I know South Carolina's fans and I know South Carolina's predictability as far as coaching goes. Now, if he had taken the role under Spurrier, I'd have felt a little bit better about it, but not as much. But the difference is with Spurrier, he didn't have a problem yanking a quarterback. There would be no discussion.
7: No.
6: Sometimes he yanked him prematurely or too often. So, he had his flaws too. But a good, steady hand that knows how to calm a kid, work to their strengths, he needs that coach, someone that can build that back up in him, that understands the quarterback and role.
7: That's why they brought in Kendall Brown.
6: Well, that's what you think. Now, he's got his first season with him, and if Kendall's smart, 90% of the first passes you see in the first quarter won't be more than 10 or 15 yards. He'll set him up with some easy passes to dink and dunk down the field, and they'll combine that running game to move the ball, run it right down Kentucky's throat. Because it is nice to see South Carolina with a couple running backs that actually can run the football. And they've got blocking, too, which is great.
7: Yeah. There's just that last interception he threw to the guy on the sideline. If you look at the film, there is two wide receivers running down the middle of the field wide open.
6: Yep.
7: And all he had to do was throw the ball. I mean, that's not criticizing the kid. I think that's legitimate criticism if you can't see that.
6: Yeah.
7: And you throw it to a guy who's double covered, that's just poor quarterback.
6: Yeah, I don't understand that either. They can't make any excuses for that. But, a lot of times you see, and I can't remember if he was under a lot of duress or not. Doesn't seem like he was. I mean, that's a bad read. So,
7: and I know the thing is to get the ball out of your hands fast, but you still got to make a good read, even if you're getting the ball out of your hands fast.
6: I would agree. And really, it's all on coaching and how the quarterback is taught to read the play, because that double-covered receiver may have been his first read. Now, Spurrier was different in the way he coached his quarterbacks. Most quarterback coaches will start out with the close read, the one that's nearest to you, and then work out, progress out. Spurrier taught to look deep, then look back under. And that's the way he used to do it, which was at the time counterintuitive to what everybody else was coaching. Now it's who knows who's doing what these days. It's so the offense is so different. Who knows?
7: Mississippi State and Alabama quarterback didn't miss a busted coverage.
6: Yep.
7: They saw it immediately. And hit everyone that was busted, they hit every single one.
6: And it seems like they're looking deep first.
7: Right.
6: Yep.
7: There is a lot of frustration and angst. A guy posted a question yesterday, do you want to see South Carolina lose with Shane Beamer get fired? And my answer to that is no, I don't want to see.
6: No.
7: I don't ever pull against my team. I want to see them succeed. And if they could go, nine games left? If we can go 9-0 the rest of the season, man, I'm all for that.
6: Well, I totally agree with you. I'm not sitting there pulling against them, and I do think Shane Beamer needs to go, but I'm not actively campaigning to see him terminated. I want to see him do well, but I just don't think he's got it in him. Now, we got a list
7: you're
6: of
7: right.
6: people.
7: The old saying is, you are what your record says you are.
6: Yep.
7: Man, what is his record over the last six seasons?
6: It's been a roller coaster. It's up or down. It's never anything steady. Steady with improvement. It's just been up real good or real bad.
7: As our coaches, I think the two coaches they brought in this year, you've seen improvement over the offensive line. And the first couple of games, you saw improvement in the offense. Usually the first couple of games of the year, we struggle against these smaller schools.
6: I would agree.
7: We lost to Old Dominion a year or two ago, or Jacksonville State. We nearly lost. If it wasn't for an interception, we would have lost that game.
6: You're right.
7: But to see him score 50 points, and I think that they have the talent. I mean, the roster that they're paying for, I believe the talent is there. They just, I mean, we practiced great. What a practice. Oh, what a, I mean, they don't give trophies for great practice.
6: No, they don't. That's why I say he's not ready. He's even after all these years, he's just not ready for that role. And his behavior last year when he was called under question really did it for me. That's when I was done with him, when he, you know, gave that one reporter such a hard time and mocked him openly. And the guy asked a legitimate question. It wasn't anything stupid like, do you think if you've been wearing different socks, y'all would have won today? I mean, it was a legitimate question about the X's and O's of the game. And he had the nerve to mock the guy while he's drinking his water. And, I mean, that's another tale. If you're just sucking on a water bottle like that when people are asking you questions, you're trying to avoid them as long as possible. And I'm tired of seeing that, too.
7: That's deflection.
6: Agreed. It's completely unprofessional.
7: It's just saying I'm going to criticize you because you asked me a hard question instead of answering the question.
6: Well, yeah. And I'm like, you get paid what? Your buyout is this? You're paid well enough to stand there and be a man and answer a question. That's what you're there for. You've got to answer the tough questions. You want the big pay? Answer the tough question.
7: Yeah, that's what you're making the money for.
6: That's right. But last year did it for me. I was done with him after last season. I didn't have a lot of hope for this season. And then with the fans and the way they threw Lenoris under the bus last year, too. And it, listen, I'm not the number one member of the Lenoris Sellers fan club. I just don't think they've given the kid a fair shake. Now, granted, he's not going to be perfect. Nobody is. Even old Todd Ellis sitting up in that booth with all his prestigious broadcasting awards is
5: they might be talking.
6: He made some boneheaded plays too. We watched him do it.
7: Let me just be tell you the truth, and Matt can probably, because he probably heard me call on the other show. I said I'm very bullish on this season. I was really looking forward to it because I really thought with that new offensive line, the new offensive line coach, and with Jim McBride coming in, that was going to make a huge difference.
6: Well, it did too.
7: And it has.
6: In certain aspects, it has.
7: You know, he's had time to throw. It ain't like he's getting killed. But you got to be able, I guess he's lost confidence. And you just got to trust, as Bryle says, you got to trust the system. Trust what your eyes are seeing and throw the ball.
6: Yeah. Well,
7: and I understand your sentiment. I mean,
6: in the past, though, why would you look too deep?
7: I'm pulling for it. I hope he does good. I mean, we were excited that he was coming to South Carolina.
6: Yeah. Well, I mean, but in the past, why would you look too deep with your receivers? Because 9 times out of 10, they can't get separation.
5: Yeah.
6: You know, you throw into double coverage because you don't see the other guy because you're running for your life. I mean, there's a lot of things that go on there. It's not all, but again, the woes of the team are not on one player, period. You can put Cutter Woods in there if you want. Go ahead. He's a heck of a pocket passer. And as long as they keep it quick, he can do it. But if you require him to go do a lot of running outside of that, he's going to get killed. And you're limiting your offense. You're tying one arm behind your back if you don't have a quarterback that can run the ball and move, period. In the SEC, you've got to have a mobile quarterback. I mean, look at the new Heisman winner right now down at Mississippi State.
5: Yeah.
6: What are they saying about him? He's the man.
5: Yeah. All right. You got anything else for us, Lee? Because we got to get to the break.
7: Yeah, I got you. The Norris don't play defense. And every game that we played this year, he's given us the lead.
6: Yep. There you go.
7: And other than that, he can't play defense. And sometimes Clayton White's got to take responsibility for that. And I have heard nobody criticizing him.
6: Agreed.
7: Anyway, thank you guys for the time. Golf tournament next weekend. Looking forward to it.
6: See you there.
5: Thank you, Lee.
7: Yes, sir.
5: All right. Have a good one. 843-475-8812. It's that time of the week. Coming up next.
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5: But we're going to do something the exact opposite of Idiot of the Week.
6: About time.
5: Yes. And this letter makes me respect Ryan Day so much. I mean, he might be one of the genuine good guys in college football. Now, we all know the tradition. In the first quarter, at the end of the first quarter, every fan at Hawkeye Stadium, which, by the way, is in Iowa, for certain senators out there. Anyways, everybody turns around and waves to the children at the children's hospital. Ryan Day has taken that a step further. I just want to read this letter, and then we'll get out of here. Dated yesterday. Friends, all of us at Ohio State football want you to know that we are thinking about you. At Ohio State, we often talk about what it means to compete, to stay together, and to give your best in the moment in front of you. Those are defining characteristics of our culture and what it's built on, fight, meaning every day is a fight to be the best version of yourself. It's about facing challenges with courage, trusting the people around you, and continuing to move forward one day at a time. We know you are facing challenges that take real strength. You do not have to take on everything at once. Focus on the current step, the the current day.

0: and the people who are there to support you. We hope you can feel the support of Buckeye Nation as you continue your journey, and we look forward to waving at you on game day. Go Bucks.
1: And that went to every one of the kids
0: that went
1: in the hospital.
0: Every kid in the hospital. And that right there is what it's all about.
1: It is.
0: That's what we miss about college football.
1: Yeah. That's what we feel is going away every time NIL is discussed.
0: Exactly. And at the end of the first quarter today, I really hope, I think ESPN, or is it the big, or Fox, again, I can't remember. Which
1: Fox usually has that one.
0: Yeah. Whatever station is on Fox, I hope they show
1: it. They usually do.
0: Because that is the, that's the coolest tradition in sports.
1: I would agree.
0: I don't care who you are.
1: I agree.
0: That's the coolest tradition in sports. And, well, for Woody, I'm Matt. We'll see you next week.
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5: The midterm blitz continues today. I'm Ann Carrick, Fox News. President Trump looking to boost Republican turnout.
6: The president rallies in Ohio this evening, a state he won by double digits 2 years ago. He spent Friday night in reliably red Alabama telling supporters in Mobile,
7: I don't need the votes. I'm doing this. You know, I'm doing this, and I'm not running for anything. But you're going to think of me as on the ballot, right? Everybody promise?
6: President Trump plans to hit dozens of states between now and the November 3rd elections, though his approval ratings nationwide have slipped. He dismisses those numbers, but concedes the party in power historically loses seats in midterm elections. Jared Halpern, Fox News.
5: A former Cornell University student filing a civil lawsuit against the school says she was drugged and gang raped in 2024. Fox's Eric Sean.
8: The reports say that the Cornell student did tell the campus police that she was raped, but it seems that someone withheld that. New York Governor Kathy Hochul now appointing State Attorney General Tish James to investigate the Cornell co-ed identified as Jane Doe in court documents. Her claims that in 2024, she was drunk and drugged when seven members of the Chi Phi fraternity raped her for hours at their frat house. She gave a statement to Cornell University police, and new reports say that she did tell them she was raped, but that may not have been passed on to the district attorney.
5: The DA initially did not bring charges, saying the statement reported she agreed to the sexual activity. A 25-year-old dual UK-Iranian national man arrested Thursday on suspicion of plotting a terror attack is released on bail. Five British national men in their 20s initially arrested on suspicion of explosives and terror offenses near an airbase used by American bombers to strike Iran also released on bail. America's listening to Fox News.
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5: The captain of the Fly Dubai airplane that made an emergency landing earlier this week, Captain Smit Mashar, told the Indian Prime Minister details on how he fought for his life following the attack in the cockpit. Fox's Christina Coleman.
12: He says he fought to open the door to the cockpit, even though the co-pilot had stabbed him midair during a violent attack. He says he got that door open, and he was grateful that others were able to help out. And Israeli Prime Minister Benjamin Netanyahu shared his beliefs on the co-pilot's intentions.
13: We are investigating now whether he was sent, and whoever sent him will pay a high price.
12: And investigators are also trying to figure out if this co-pilot was working with anyone else to carry out this attack.
5: The UAE prosecutor general alleges the first officer attempted to carry out a terrorist attack during the flight. At least 10 people are injured, two in critical condition, after the driver of a vehicle plowed into the crowd standing in the road to cheer on the Newcastle Knights rugby team. Police confirming it was not a terrorist attack. Counterterrorism Minister Yasmin Khatli urges fans to be careful in the wake of the accident.
14: Please drive responsibly. Take your time. We want everybody to enjoy themselves and help in celebrating what the Newcastle Knights have achieved.
5: Multiple reports stating the incident came after an 18-year-old driver was driving erratically to try and get the crowd excited when he lost control of the vehicle. South Korea reports another ballistic missile fired by North Korea toward the sea, the latest in a run of tests during heightened tensions after landmines blasts injured three South Korean soldiers. Kim Yo-jong, the leader's sister and possibly the second most powerful figure in Pyongyang, dismissed Seoul's demands Friday over the mine blast as utterly pathetic, adding the North intends to cut ties with the South forever. South Korea reporting stepped up surveillance and vigilance for possible further launches. I'm Ann Carrick. This is Fox News.
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16: Here's your Saturday forecast for eastern South Carolina. A warm start with some sunshine, but storm chances will increase as the day goes on. 83 degrees with a 66% storm chance. Thunderstorms expected to ramp up this afternoon and into the evening. And Sunday is a near washout, 97% chance of rain.
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18: From high atop Fox News headquarters in New York City, the most approachable radio host in America. It's Brian Kilmeade.
19: Hi, everyone. So glad you're there. It's the Brian Kilmeade Show coming to you at the final hour of the week. It's got a big hour, a lot going on. We're still trying to follow that hijacking, would-be hijacking story. It looks like a flight leaving out of Dubai heading into Tel Aviv was attempted hijacking where one pilot turned on the other, started stabbing them. Somehow that door was ajar. Emergency signals were sent. Passengers were able to help out and subdue the would-be attacker. The thing we are hearing now is that he's of Omani descent. I mean, my goodness, it's hard enough to find out who's flying with you, but you should know who is actually the pilot in a plane. You know, if it's El Al, you don't have a problem, but now that you've normalized relations and you're allowed to go to these Gulf states, the problem is who's flying these Gulf states. It was brought up to me by an Israeli guest that we had on before. We do not, Israel does not have has not standardized relations with Oman, so that is an issue. You'd think the UAE would have a way to screen, but an Omani pilot, let's just see if all these things pan out. I know the Prime Minister of Israel has already come forward and said this was an attempted hijacking, and there were reports in the Jerusalem Post this morning as I was reporting this on Fox and Friends that Bibi Netanyahu was warned that a terror attack is imminent. Something's afoot, and this seems to have been it. Hopefully, that's all. Carl Rove joins us now, former Deputy Chief of Staff, Senior Advisor to President George W. Bush. Carl, this is maybe the legacy of Flight 93. You know, no longer will I sit down if things are going wrong. I will take action, correct?
20: Yeah. Thank God also that there were two off-duty pilots apparently on the flight who were able to help stabilize the plane and land it safely, because obviously the pilot had been stabbed was not necessarily in a condition to do that.
19: Nobody else could. I mean, it went from 33,000 feet to 17,000 feet. So they were looking to crash the thing. So even if you did get control of the plane, who can fly the plane, let alone land the plane? So that would have been something. But so far, it looks like okay. But I'm sure you're not out of the woods as we come up to, again, marking October 7th in Israel. I mean, we got all these dates now because of these attacks. But man, it's coming down to it. And I think our, the attackers, the terrorists, certainly the Iranians, they know the election for Netanyahu. They know the election for Trump.
20: Yeah, but think of it. The Iranians sent a, 25-page letter from the Revolutionary Guard to tell, trying to tell Americans, go out and vote against Donald Trump. I mean, you know, let's be clear. This was not an action on behalf of the Trump campaign to gain sympathy, but idiotic. The Revolutionary Guard says, yes, follow us, Americans. We hate America. We want to destroy your country, but vote against Donald Trump.
19: I'll tell you, I'm a little upset. We're pulling out of Iraq again. I know it was Joe Biden's schedule. I understand it. I know it costs money, but it's the wrong message. When the Iran thing is settled, that's when you make your decision. But now the militias are still armed. Those are the ones that blew up the Saudi pipeline. So so what is the Baghdad government going to do to disarm the Shia militias in Iraq?
20: Yeah, well, and remember, the Shia militias have now got a lot more sophisticated weaponry. Where are they getting them from? Afghanistan, from what we left behind when Biden pulled us out of Bagram. And, I mean, think about it. I mean, we had gone almost 2 years without a combat-related death. We had 2,000, just over 2,000 personnel there. They were at Bagram. They were helping train and also maintain the Afghani Air Force, so that the threat was if the bad guys started to move, the hell was going to be raining down on them from above. And as a result, 42 million people were living in a society that was attempting to become more modern, more democratic. Women were allowed to work outside the home. They were allowed to go to school. And now we've turned them back. It's an insult to the medieval ages to say we've turned them back to the medieval ages by putting the allowing the Taliban to get back in control. The same people who gave refuge and succor to Osama bin Laden and refused to turn him over.
19: Great point. So there's a couple of things that are happening here right now. So in terms of the economic squeeze, Iran's never been under this type of pressure. My hope is behind closed doors. The president and his team, let them know, to let China know. I know what you're doing. I know what you're up to. I know about the satellite images. So. And you also know better than anyone, Carl. Going public, embarrassing the Chinese, if your objective is to avoid a superpower clash while still getting your way, it doesn't work. They're very into perception. So if you're going to be tough, am I right? Behind the scenes is when you're tough. In front of the cameras is not when you do it, because they get embarrassed. And if you judge by the People's Daily, I think we might be in a decent place. But I want to see action. So how do you feel about where Iran is right now and that their choice to do 4 interviews with Western media before going back to Iran, before they go? Also making it clear they have a plan they want us to sign off on, even though it's a bad plan.
20: Yeah. Let us be clear about this. The president's decision to impose an embargo and to close Iranian ports is having a huge effect. Let's also be clear, the Secretary of Treasury coming forward with an extraordinary range of additional sanctions, they are beggaring the Iranian economy. And while the Iranian Revolutionary Guard does not care a whit about the plight of ordinary Iranians, we are crimping that regime. The amount of oil coming out of the Gulf now is nearly the same as it was before this all began, and that is going to have an impact on oil prices. If not tomorrow or the next week, it's going to have an impact on it. And second of all, the Iranian economy, think about it. It costs 2.5 million rials, their equivalent of a dollar, to buy a U.S. dollar. That's up from like 1.5 million before this all began. So look, the administration is succeeding. They're winning this. And the fact that the Iranians came forward and said, oh, well, we'll, you know, if you'll just give us access to the world markets again and take off your sanctions and blah, blah, blah, blah, blah, blah, blah, then we'll be good boys. Well, pretty extraordinary on their part, and I think the president is on the way to winning this in a conclusive, long-term fashion. He's just got to stay the course.
19: It's wishful thinking for every clear-thinking American, but can you imagine what it would do to this election if we had scenes of people storming Tehran and taking their country back first time in 37 years?
20: Oh, yeah. I mean, yeah. Or, well, the problem is they don't have enough guns. They face this gigantic apparatus called the Revolutionary Guard that is going to fight to the last man. But I do think the people of Iran are not going to stand for this forever. And give credit where credit is due. The president and his secretary of the treasury are doing a fabulous job on this.
19: Yeah.
20: As is obviously the U.S. military.
19: Right. And they're rotating through. They're not making a big deal. I know it's a big sacrifice, 50,000 in the region. Some are sitting on ships for seemingly endless times, but they should know they're appreciated. I just think that right now people are so focused on November. To the president's credit, he's not buckling under November.
20: Right. Well, and he shouldn't. You know, two things. One is, first of all, I thought it was interesting in the recent polls, 4% of the American people said that Iran was the most important issue. And then the other thing is, the more that the president looks strong, the more it is that people will say, you know what, I don't like the war, but maybe he knows a bit more than I do. And right. Not only that, but it looks like he's doing a good job.
19: Here's what General Jack Keane said is we should do next. Cut 40.
1: We've got to finish them. Is, I think, the only thing that makes sense here. Not just the economic, which is very good, blockade and Besant, but also we're going to have to finish with our military objective. Combined, I think we can put them on a path and set the conditions for their collapse. Bring in the CIA and the Mossad, undermine this regime rather significantly, and help the Iranian people to arm themselves and overthrow it. That is absolutely an achievable goal.
19: And he also went on to say in a different comment to me earlier that one of the things to do is there's plenty of groups. We've recognized them. We know exactly where they are. If you get them arms, when the Iranian army goes to move, that's when we come in with air cover. And that's, yeah. He says, it's not, this is General Keane saying, this four-star general. Right. He says, it's not that hard. So it's not Brian Kilmeade saying it or Karl Rove. He's saying it's not that hard. And he just left right. Israel where he spent 14 or between 7 and 10 days. And he went into Gaza, went into the tunnels, had a chance to talk to those generals. And he told us as much as he could.
20: Yeah. No, look, I couldn't agree more with him. And look, we destroyed their air force. So, you know, we control the skies. And what we do know is that air power and support of ground operations led by Iranians could be a powerful combination. We've seen it happen before.
19: So I want to bring you to the midterm elections. And it looks like in one poll, it looks like Mike Rogers come even with all the real clear average. He's trailing by about 4 to El Sayed. But this guy is so belligerent. You've seen a lot of opponents and a lot of radical candidates. But usually they moderate, cut for the general. Listen to some of the things and challenging things this guy has said. Cut 28.
21: I want to give people the image of watching him get his ass whooped on his own show by a guy who prays like I do.
22: With all due respect, if they go low, we don't go high. We take them to the mud and choke them out.
23: I know you guys like to think I don't like football, but I'm happy to line up against anybody who thinks that I don't like football.
24: I'm happy to invite him to any weight room in any place. We can do it in D.C., and let's see.
19: So is that what the people of Michigan want?
20: Well, those are just machismo and bravado. What they should really, and I think what they really are concerned about are his views on things like, you know, is America a good country? You know, what does he think of Jews? What does he think of the October 7th attacks? Does he ever defend or try and shelter from criticism people who applauded the attack on the United States of America? I mean, remember, this is a guy who on the most important day of his campaign, the last day, as he's coming in the primary, attempting to win, what does he do? He campaigns with a guy who said the United States of America deserved the attack on 9/11. Yeah, look, he may go around Mr. Machismo here at the end, and you know I'll take on all comers and whip you. But what really troubles me is that this guy is fundamentally way out there on the left and is not in touch with the ordinary views of Michigan-centered Democrats.
19: So he's trying to take the MAHA movement. Yesterday in an interview, he says, we really own the MAHA movement. He tells CBS, I'll always be evidence-driven when it comes to vaccines, but the key thing is that you want to know what you're feeding your kids and what you're putting in their body. And RFK Jr., Donald Trump, and Mike Rogers have failed that test in droves. Really? I don't think anyone's done more for the food pyramid, changing it, and done more to get additives out of our foods than RFK. You might not like him on vaccines. That's fine. Go ahead. Have that debate. But when it comes to what we're doing on food, my goodness, Carl.
20: Do you really think he gives a whit about this?
0: No,
20: he's looking for some. He's looking for a way to sort of, you know, what element of the Trump coalition might I be able to talk to, and what can I do not to be able to not talking about my views on things that I've come to realize the ordinary Michiganders don't like. I mean, you know, Israel, America's role in the world, whether America's a good country or not, whether we ought to have government-run health care and government-run this and government-run that. I mean, you know, you go talk to some union member there and say, you got to give up your very good health care benefits that you got from the motor company that you work for in order to get on a government program. They're going to tell you what you can do with that idea.
0: So
20: it ain't going to be pretty.
0: Right. So we'll see where it goes. And there's certain things that we know, the numbers don't lie. The president and his party have an uphill battle. Here's Harry Enten on CNN, and tell me if your stats look the same way. Cut 31.
2: The target group of voters is white non-college voters. They were the heartbeat of President Trump's three presidential campaigns, and right now the heartland is ripping the heart out of Donald Trump's presidency. He's now in the negative with white non-college voters. Look at this. He's down to -2 points. He's in the negative territory with the group of voters that fueled his three presidential bids and allowed him to win a second term in the White House back in 2024. We're talking a drop here with the key core group of Donald Trump's presidential campaigns of 27 points away from the president of the United States. No wonder he's so low.
0: Did you see those numbers like that, too? That was the first time I had heard that.
20: Yeah, I have a slightly different view of it. I think that it's one thing to look at them and say these are, you know, white male non-college voters, but you need to look at what's their self-description. And the problem is not among MAGA. It's not among the people who say, Donald Trump, I love him. I was for him in 2016, 2020, 2024. He can do no wrong. The problem is with non-MAGA Republicans and independents who supported Donald Trump. And so, you know, what he's got to do there is, and what Republicans have got to do is have a forward-looking vision and a sharp contrast with the Democrats that allow those people to say, you know what, whatever sort of misgivings I have about President Trump, not a good role model for my kids, you know, I'm worried about what he's been doing on inflation and all this stuff about, you know, the son getting the wedding party paid for by the Russian, all that kind of stuff. I don't like it. What you need to do is say, here's what it is that Republicans want to do, and here's what it is that the Democrats have done and will do.
0: Your favorite newspaper is the Wall Street Journal. I have unconfirmed reports. They had a lead editorial today, and they just
20: went it was spectacular.
0: They did
20: spectacular. Yeah.
0: And what the theme was, look, I'm going to show you what I'm going to show you what Trump did. I'm going to show you what Biden did. I'm going to tell you where inflation was and where it is. Put it in perspective. What was your takeaway from this?
20: I thought it was great. It was great ammunition. But, you know, here's my concern. In fact, you spoke of the Wall Street Journal. There's a piece, I've read it. It's going to be in the paper tomorrow. Really well done. I thought very thoughtful. I think I've done a hell of a job on it myself.
0: Call Rove.
20: My concern is the messaging of the Republican effort. What has the last month been? We started off with, you know, the Trump dividend. We had the son getting the party paid for by the Russians. We got the president saying that Iran is ready for a deal. And 6 days later, he says, I'm going to maybe annihilate them. You know, we have not had a good set of messages that say, here's what we're for. Here's what we want to do. And here's what the other side had done. And we continued to do it. We did it all month. And we wasted a lot of time on unessential things. The next 4.5 weeks have got to be focused. The Trump team Trump needs to have a message of the day that it pushes every day and stops as much of this extraneous stuff. We don't need to hear about the president saying I'm going to tear down the Kennedy Center if I don't get recognition. We don't want to hear about the I got the great triumphal arch and I've agreed that we're going to have drones and snipers and a whole bunch of sniper ammunition. But who are those snipers going to shoot? People driving down the parkway? I mean, we need to stay focused, and this starts at the White House, and it starts with the president's political operation, and they've got plenty of good material. I mean, we talked about two of them here.
0: I know.
20: But, you know, they got to get focused.
0: I can't wait for that column tomorrow. Nostradamus predicted a great column tomorrow. I can't wait to see if it comes true. All right. Thanks, Karl Rove. Appreciate it.
20: Thank you, buddy.
0: Back all in a moment. You're the best.
18: Both sides, all opinions. It's Brian Kilmeade.

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3: I'm Monica DeLuca with the Fox True Crime Minute. Dramatic new testimony in the murder trial of former American Idol contestant Caleb Flynn. Flynn is accused of fatally shooting his wife Ashley inside their Ohio home this past February, then staging the scene to look like a break-in. Now the woman who says she had an affair with Flynn is taking the stand. Aaliyah Botner testified that Flynn repeatedly talked about wanting his wife dead, and at one point told her he was thinking of ways to kill Ashley without going to jail. Prosecutors also presented messages they say Flynn sent to Botner, including one where he wanted his wife, quote, dead and gone. Botner also testified that Flynn had shown her a gun he kept in his truck. Investigators say that gun has never been found. Flynn has pleaded not guilty to aggravated murder and other charges. The trial continues in Ohio. This has been your Fox True Crime Minute. I'm Monica DeLuca.
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5: Alan Lomax, who died in 2002, was an American folklorist and musicologist. Lomax was involved in the archive of folk songs at the Library of Congress and a pioneering oral historian who recorded the early story of American folk artists.
6: 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I'd been in every back alley in every little town, and I got so I wasn't feeling fresh about America. 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
7: The United Nations AI for Good Global Commission held its first meeting in Geneva, Switzerland. It brought together top tech executives and heads of state to lay out guardrails and a path forward for AI. The meeting comes after the UN's first ever AI governance summit, where UN Secretary General Antonio Guterres argued innovation needs guardrails.
8: Experiment is being run on our own societies without a plan and without consent. And that is not sustainable, and it is not acceptable.
7: The Commission's goals include promoting public trust in AI, building infrastructure, and accelerating the use of artificial intelligence around the world. But of course, there is the risk of overregulation. That, plus the growing popularity of open source models from China, have AI policy experts arguing that the U.S. has to be part of the regulation conversation. For Fox on Tech, I'm Madison Allworth, Fox Business.

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1: 1-1. Charged up. Straight away. Rafaela back. He hammers this ball right center field. It is a slam. And that is it. The Yankees blow out the Red Sox in game one.
2: It was a tight game for a while, right, Pete? I don't know if you had a chance to watch.
3: Yeah, it was only 2-0 early on. And even when Schlittler left, I think they were still only up by a couple of runs.
2: Yeah, so here's the thing. Maybe I'm old school. I know they want to go deep in the playoffs. I don't take them out after seven. After six, excuse me.
3: Yeah, no, I agree. I mean, they'll say, well, he had over 100 pitches, which is
2: 117.
3: Rare today, but I agree with you.
2: Yeah, I'm like, you can't lose that game. And I like his, they have a solid bullpen, but it's not him. But if he said, hey, listen, I'm exhausted, all right.
3: Different story.
2: Yeah. But now tonight, do you like the idea of him pitching game one? Because they were talking about him pitching game two, Cam Schlittler.
3: I like it because you're up one. Now you just have to split the next two. I like it because right. He's the best pitcher. He's a Cy Young candidate.
2: Maybe MVP, right? Maybe. Who knows?
3: Possible.
2: Max Fried will be next. When healthy, pretty strong.
3: Yeah.
2: Not bad. I know. From Boston perspective, you can't be happy. What a shame.

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0: you're interested in it, Brian's talking about it. You're with Brian Kilmeade.
1: He obviously hated Israelis because he was going to kill about 170 of them on this plane, killing himself too. So that's fanaticism and hatred of an incalculable level. But that's what we're facing. And that's what the entire Western world and America are facing. And I think President Trump understands it. Many in the, of the American people understand it. But there's some who've fallen prey to this propaganda, primarily carried out on social media, that vilifies Israel. Israel is the David here fighting this Goliath of global Islamist fundamentalist fundamentalism that seeks to seeks death to Israel, death to America. That's what they chant, death to everything in between. And this is something we recognize, and I think we recognize it with incredible heroism.
2: And that is Prime Minister Netanyahu with us this morning on Fox and Friends, talking about the extraordinary events that took place on that Dubai airline that was en route to Tel Aviv. And joining us now is Jonathan Greenblatt, CEO, National Director of the ADL. Jonathan, we'll get to your report that you released, but first I want you to comment on the would-be hijacking. What stands out to you about these series of events?
3: Well, first of all, it's absolutely incredible to imagine the heroism of these people. Just a few weeks after we honor the solemn anniversary of 9/11, and we think about the sacrifice of the folks on Flight 93, and then the sort of ingenuity and the resilience of these Israelis. Only Israelis could figure out how to get into that cockpit, subdue the hijacker, wrestle him to the ground, take over the plane, somehow land it. And there are other pilots on the plane. It's incredible. Look, the heroism of that Indian pilot who was stabbed and still managed to open the door can't be understated.
2: I mean, think this. You think you learn from 9/11. So you say, we got to fortify that cockpit door. How many people thought you'd have to protect yourself from a co-pilot?
3: From a co-pilot stabbing the other guy.
2: Right.
3: Now, I think there are big questions about, was this a lone wolf? Was he Iranian-backed? Was he Hezbollah-associated? We need to understand those things because the Iranians...
2: From Oman.
3: He's an Omani national. And, you know, Oman has very warm relations with Iran, the Islamic Republic of Iran. Sure. Oman has very close relations to the IRGC and the regime. So I think there's questions to answer. But look, the idea that this, and by the way, the most
2: interesting... He was yelling, by the way, the Prime Minister said, this is the first time I heard this, after he was subdued and tied up, he said, kill me. He kept yelling, kill me. So this guy, that suicide bomber mentality, I want to kill, you know, kill me now.
3: This is jihadism 101. And 25 years later, I think about the heroism of Todd Beamer. I think about what he said, you know, let's roll. And thank God the Israelis said, let's roll. And they took this guy down. By the way, the other interesting thing, these images of Saudi personnel treating Israeli, you know, hostages on the ground in KSA is unbelievable. Like, if the Saudis and the Israelis can normalize, it'll change the whole region.
2: It was about to before October 7th.
3: That's why Hamas did it. So, Hamas doesn't want peace. They want war.
2: And guess who's telling them what to do?
3: 100%.
2: The Iranians, obviously.
3: 100%.
2: So the thing is, what people don't understand is the status, and I think Democrats do understand, the status quo wasn't working.
3: That's right.
2: Even before October 7th.
3: That's right.
2: It was percolating.
3: That's
2: They just kept flowing arms and money to one side as Hezbollah, the other side Hamas, Islamic Jihad. And before Assad, it was coming from Syria too.
3: Totally right.
2: We're not sure what's happening in Syria, but it's definitely better. And they don't like the Iranians, and they don't like Hezbollah, which is certainly a plus.
3: Way better. Look, I think the reality is that the Iranians did invest in Gaza. They invested in terror. They invested in tunnels. They invested in a militarized infrastructure. Think about that. 20 years, Brian, not a university built, not like a medical facility created, right? Not a meaningful, like, education system, no industrial parks, no business incubators. But what did they build? They built missiles, they built tunnels, and they built a terror infrastructure like the world has never seen.
2: Right. So you have the thing that happened after October 7th has been this rise of anti-Semitism, something you wouldn't never in a million years expected it. When you did this study and came up with the report, what's behind it?
3: Look, I'll tell you, I had heard many stories about authors telling me their book signings were being canceled. Popular, successful authors telling me they could no longer, their manuscripts weren't being bought or their proposals were being dropped by publishers. And then we heard about like stand-up comedians or singers or other artists being canceled. Venues saying, we can't show you, put you on our stage because we're afraid. or just canceling them altogether. And then we heard about museums. So we decided, I mean, we're ADL, we're a data-driven organization. We said, just look at the data and see what's going on. And sure enough, we did like a thorough, comprehensive review, looked at 40-plus museums, and there's not a pattern, there's a campaign to erase and exclude Israelis and Jews from their exhibitions, from their stages, from their publishing houses. It's incredible. It's deliberate. And what's behind it? I think, number one, you have cowardice. Cowardice of these institutions. Number two, this sort of woke, you know, Elon Musk calls it the woke mind virus. This idea that somehow Jews are oppressors and that we all have to play these oppression Olympics. And if you have bought into the DEI industrial complex, as many institutions have, you know how many of them included Jewish people or Jewish identity in their diversity and inclusion kind of framework? Zero.
2: Mm-hmm.
3: Now, they included African-Americans and Latinos, LGBTQ, and I get that, and I appreciate that. But if your notion of diversity or inclusion excludes Jews, mm-hmm. something is profoundly wrong.
2: How many Jews are there in the world?
3: 15 million, maybe?
2: 15 million.
3: Of 9 billion.
2: So would you
3: people.
2: Say that's, yeah, would you say that's a minority?
3: I mean,
2: because that's what the DEI is supposed to, looking out for minorities who are oppressed and held down or held back or having bias against them.
3: In theory.
2: So the Jewish community qualifies, don't they?
3: One would think.
2: Yeah. Yeah, so they don't. So which is really, I never saw it in my lifetime. We used to read about it.
3: Right.
2: But I never saw this in my lifetime. And I try to wrap my head around where it came from, because you would think maximum compassion after October 7th. Instead, you got maximum anger.
3: 100%.
2: And you had demonstrations October 8th. How 100%. Was that?
3: Yeah, like right
2: any
3: here in
2: operation
3: New York.
2: In Gaza.
3: Well, let's be honest. So groups like Students for Justice in Palestine, which is essentially like a proxy for these organizations, literally they were organized. We saw, you know, ADL, we monitor extremists. They released content on October the 8th instructing their chapters on college campuses across the countries to engage in direct conflict with, you know, Zionists on their campuses. These guys were ready for it. So what's behind it? Again, I think for state and non-state actors like the Islamic Republic of Iran, like Qatar, and like the others, were literally using this as a pretext to push their agenda. Look, we see it in our politics. We see it in our kind of these cultural spaces. We've seen it on these college campuses. It's deliberate, it's organized, and we've documented it.
2: So what happens is people say, well, just because I'm against Israel doesn't mean I'm against Jews. What's your reaction?
3: I'm so glad you raised that. You know, Mayor Mamdani released his quote-unquote plan to tackle anti-Semitism. He called it the first ever municipal plan. It's the first ever municipal plan since Eric Adams's plan, by the way, like his predecessor. So it's the first one since Eric Adams. But, like, talking about anti-Semitism and not recognizing the connection to Israel is like, or releasing a plan, it's like, you know, Rabbi Cosgrove said this week in New York. It's like having a plan to deal with lung cancer and not talking about smoking. Like, the anti-Israel narrative, the anti-Zionist fervor is so bigoted, it's racist, and it's driving so much of this anti-Semitism.
2: Yeah, and it's, and by the way, if you're a Democrat, you got to run on two things. You're against Israel, Netanyahu, and AIPAC.
3: Yeah,
2: if you take AIPAC money, they panic.
3: You know, I think Bill Maher talked about this last week, like, woke 2.0 is just Gaza. And it's insane. There was no genocide. The statistics bear it out. There was no genocide, but Democrats are running on this as if it's some sort of dogma, right? And it's terrifying to me how any individual, let alone an entire political party, can be so captured so quickly, Brian, by the mob.
2: So Troy Jackson is running for the Senate seat in Maine. It's basically a dead heat. He apologized for this, but listen to this comment, cut 19.
4: You've called the Israel war with Gaza a genocide.
5: Mm-hmm. Yes, stated that last week. It's unfortunate that there are people here in Maine that don't like to use that term only because, you know, they're Jewish and what that means to them with the Holocaust. It fits that description, and you know, it is. It's an unbelievable thing that's happened there, that people that are innocent are being murdered, and it is a genocide.
3: Oh my God. Clearly, he's quite a scholar.
2: Right.
3: You know, he may have been better than the Nazi Graham Plattner, who almost ran. But again, you can say that word all you want, but it is the new big lie. And just saying it over and over again doesn't make it real. There was no genocide. Like, the statistics don't support it. The evidence doesn't support it. And people aren't being murdered there. Who was murdered were 1,200 innocent people in kibbutzim or at a music festival, or who was slaughtered in the streets by Hamas, you know, in their savagery on that day. That's who was murdered. Israel responded with a defensive war. I'm glad they did it. You look, and just so we're clear, innocent civilians were killed, and that is a tragedy. It is a tragedy.
2: Never the intent.
3: Never the intent. Absolutely not a genocide.
2: Well, the other thing is, just the simplest term is this. You know what Israel is capable of doing.
3: Yeah.
2: You guys could have carpet bombed the whole place.
3: They could have.
2: Everybody could have been dead.
3: They could have.
2: That's good. You could say, well, that's Jim. That you could say deserved or not deserved, because we were just dropping bombs in Berlin, clearly.
3: True.
2: But you could say deserved or not. We had no smart bombs then anyway.
3: Totally.
2: So you could just say that, well, that's how they responded. They killed everybody.
3: Yeah.
2: But that's not what you guys did. In fact, you lost lives trying to make sure innocent people did not die.
3: 100%.
2: That's a fact.
3: Soldiers were killed. Because rather than just carpet bombing, right, they went in house to house, door to door, and put their lives on the line so as not to kill civilians. I mean, the combatant civilian ratio of deaths is the lowest in any conflict in modern history.
2: So when Benjamin Netanyahu came out, I think it was about 3 months ago, and said, we have to be ready to produce our own weapons, make our own weapons, and we have to be in our mindset, we can't count on America to be selling us weapons, let alone giving us weapons. And not if Donald Trump's in office or, but I do worry about the next president, because there's some on the right, there's some on the right that aren't pro-Israel.
3: You're making a good point. I mean, look, anti-Semitism and anti-Zionism isn't unique to the left, even though it's prevalent there now. It is also on the right. We have prominent voices. Some used to be, like, literally on this network, who are saying awful things that are off the wall, I would say. But the reality is, Americans, patriots, people of good faith, we know who our allies are. We know who countries with democratic values. We know the countries that have stood with us time and again. And Israel is there. And the anti-Semitism that seems to be at the root of this newfound sort of this view is really problematic. And I will tell you this, right? Like, again, I'm a proud patriot. I'm an American. And I want us to invest in this country and strengthen this country. But I also want us to have a foreign policy, again, that's grounded in who our allies are and what our values are. And that's what's so problematic about the anti-Zionism.
2: So as you know, around our country, people see what's happening and they say, I'm going to leave California. It's a beautiful place, but the taxes are too high.
3: Totally.
2: The homelessness is out of whack, and I don't like our representatives. They say they're leaving New York.
3: Yeah.
2: More than any other state, I think they're leaving New York.
3: I think New York and Florida and Texas.
2: Florida and Texas. Yeah. So if you're Jewish in New York City, you make up this is the second largest Jewish population in the world.
3: That's right.
2: Is there talk in the Jewish community is saying, why are we staying here?
3: Yeah, I definitely have friends who have left. I have friends who left after Mayor Mamdani won. And there are people who are very anxious because right now, you know, you have lunatics showing up at synagogues and screaming at people walking into services. You have kosher restaurants and Jewish businesses getting vandalized. You have people in public places getting threatened. And as our report shows, you have Jewish artists and authors and exhibits being canceled. But you know what? You know what my answer to that is, Brian? I'm going to fight.
2: Yeah.
3: I'm going to fight because this is my city. This is my state. And no one will push me out.
2: You were in Michigan.
3: Yeah.
2: El Said is in 1 or 2 points up on Mike Rogers. Other people don't believe those polls, but that would be a flipping the seat. But who is El Said in your mind?
3: Look, Abdul al-Sayed, and I need to be careful because, you know, ADL is a C3, not a C4, and people can vote for who they want to vote for. But
2: What's the difference? One, you can't get involved politically?
3: Yeah, I can't get involved in politics or endorse candidates, but here's what I can say. Abdul al-Sayed is running for Senate with a position that is overtly hostile to Israel. This is the man who, after the attempted suicide bombing of Temple Israel in Michigan, and I was there yesterday, I walked that building, I saw how this Hezbollah-inspired jihadists drove a vehicle packed with explosives into the building. And I didn't know this before I went there. He had searched the synagogue, found out when do people eat lunch? When do the children show up at the preschool? He had searched all this on Google to maximize the number of casualties, which is classic Hezbollah, kill as many civilians as possible. And again, he drove his car into the building. I met the brave security personnel who fought him. I mean, it's an unbelievable story. After that happened, Abdul Sayed's comment was, hurt people, hurt people.
2: Yeah. He's apologized for that since.
3: he sort of walked it back and said the timing of what he said was wrong.
2: Yeah.
3: The timing. Look, hurt people help people. That's what they do. That's what we do in our community.
2: But the guy that he was after, was his brother was a terrorist.
3: His brother was not only a terrorist. He was a Hezbollah commander.
2: So he was looking out for he wants to pick up the terror mantle.
3: Totally right. That's exactly correct. It's not like, you know, the way that it was initially portrayed is, oh, he was upset about his brother was killed in Lebanon, like he was some fruit vendor on the side of the road.
2: You mean if you're watching CNN?
3: Yeah, exactly. Now, the reality is that this man was a Hezbollah commander who was targeted by Israel. And if you're an enemy combatant, that's the line of work you choose. You run that risk.
2: Does it bother you this is even close?
3: It bothers me that it's close because Abdul al-Sayed, I think, has views that I find very problematic. Now, look, people can vote whoever they want to vote for. But this is a man who has espoused positions that I find very problematic. And again, people should vote for who they want to vote for. But Abdul al-Sayed's comments on 9/11, the things he said in the past, I find at best problematic. And I am worried. I am worried about the risk to the Jewish community. That's what I'm worried about.
2: Absolutely, because there's more people like him who are going to run for office. Jonathan, where do we get your report?
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2: Jonathan Greenblatt, thanks so much.
3: Thank you, Ryan.
2: Back in a moment.
0: Politics, current events, and news that affects you. Brian's got a lot more to say. 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

0: 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You can improve efficiency by making sure you're not using roof racks or bike racks when you don't need them, and eliminate unnecessary weight you might be dragging around in your trunk or truck bed. And you can also save by carpooling with others. 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You can also use apps like Gas Buddy, Waze, and AAA to find cheaper gas at nearby stations. 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
1: This is Fox on Health. It's important for young people, especially in adolescence, to build healthy relationships with their peers. Experts say a life without those positive connections can expose them to potential mental health challenges. The World Health Organization defines adolescence as the phase of life between childhood and adulthood, from ages 10 to 19, calling it a unique stage of human development and an important time for laying the foundations of good health. Hannah Schachter, an associate professor of psychology at Wayne State University, says relationships are a key part of an adolescent's well-being, and those with positive friendships tend to show lower risk for things like depression, even physical health symptoms or academic difficulties, both in the short term and sometimes even into adulthood. She also says one potential positive from social media is that it's another way for young people to interact and build connections. For more health news, go to foxnewshealth.com. I'm Lisa Brady with Fox on Health.

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1: I don't believe the Democratic Socialists are Democrats. 2 months ago, they had a party convention in the city of Chicago. They're for defunding the police. That's not where the Democratic Party is. They are for open borders. That is not where the Democratic Party is. They are for letting prisoners out of prisons. That is not where the Democratic Party is. They are an extreme. They're a separate party, and if you think the American people accept that, I'll see you in November, and we'll see how well you do. But they're not going to do that. And we're not open for you to an invasion of the body snatchers. Not the party. But here's the thing. I don't have a problem being forthright about an extreme that is not part of the Democratic Party. It's an extreme. What I'm worried about is what's become mainstream in the Republican Party, an acceptance of corruption and a culture of corruption, both in the legislative and executive branch.
2: That is Rahm Emanuel yesterday on with Brett Baer talking about, you know, why he's going to run for president. And outside James Carville and Van Jones, very few people are just saying, we're not a big tent. Every Democrat is a big tent. It's a big tent. We'll worry about that later. Rahm Emanuel, no, not in my tent. They're not Democrats. You have your own party, you had your own convention, you had your own meeting. What I would have followed up with, and I know Brett would love to, is

0: These guys wanted to fund all law enforcement and get rid of prisons. So that's Hassan Piker, who mysteriously is getting quiet now. But if Bernie Sanders shows up to make sure you get reelected to raise money, you are a socialist. And that's what El Sayed is, who had made at least four separate appearances in front of the DSA, but he knows that would be death to his political future.
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3: More details released. I'm Paul Stevens, Fox News. The Fly Dubai co-pilot accused of trying to hijack an Israel-bound flight has now been identified. New details, too, about that attempted takeover.
4: According to people familiar with the matter who spoke to Fox News, the suspect in this case was previously...
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2: Dogs look to turn the tables on the road, and the challenge is immense. Last Saturday, the Citadel Bulldogs played lights out defensively for three-plus quarters, but the offense couldn't generate enough in a 27-8 loss to Chattanooga. The Dogs had their second straight defensive gem, but came away empty-handed as the offense struggled to finish drives. Today, against a red-hot team and on the road, they try again to solve the puzzle. Hi again, everybody. I'm Brian Giffen with Robbie Briggs. Our award-winning studio crew has the wheel in Charleston, and we're very pleased that you have locked in Citadel Bulldogs football. Today, our Bourne United radio booth is at Oliver C. Dawson Stadium in Orangeburg, where the Dogs try to right the ship against South Carolina State. It is game five of this 2026 season and an opportunity for the Dogs to get back on the winning track. It will not come easy, however, as the South Carolina State Bulldogs have been on a roll. The defending Celebration Bowl champions are 5-0. They have won 13 straight overall. They're ranked as high as 12th in one of the polls, 16th, and in that range in a couple others, and pose a massive hurdle for the Dogs, who hope to come out and earn that second win of the year. Robbie, it's no secret. For the Citadel, before they go beat anybody else, they got to stop beating themselves. The punt team has allowed three touchdowns in four games. The offense has struggled, and frankly, they have literally no margin for error here today. You got to play mistake-free football.
4: No question. We've got to be better in a passing game, number one. As Coach Rayton said, we got to make the layups. We do not have a 100-yard passing game this entire year on defense. We can't give up the explosive chunk plays. They've got five receivers that can go. They need to be special teams need to be special today and not a hindrance to us. We need to make a play there, but we got to win the battle up front. Their offensive line and defensive line are as good as we're going to see all year. Got to win the turnover battle, executing the red zone, and we can't let this crowd get into the game because they've got a tremendous fan base here and their band doing an awesome job.
2: Right. Well, the Dogs are 1-3 through the first four games. Of course, won one of those in triple overtime, lost one of them in double overtime, and then the game against Chattanooga last week that we referred to. And, of course, now they step back outside the Southern Conference for a road game against one of the hottest teams in the country at the FCS level. So Murray Straighton's Bulldogs, the formula is pretty simple. Play the kind of defense we've seen, find some consistency on offense, don't make mistakes, and maybe your special teams can make the difference today. We will find out. It is overcast and 80 81 degrees. Rain is supposed to be part of the equation a good bit of the day. We'll certainly see if that holds up. A lot of clouds overhead, but thankfully nothing wet falling out of them, at least at the moment. We'll see if the Dogs can stand toe-to-toe with this group, and obviously a huge challenge awaits here. Coming up next, it's our Ashley Furniture Home Store Stadium Show. Savion Rogers is in the Bulldog spotlight, then visits with head coach Mari Straighton, followed by general manager Danny Lewis, and then defensive coordinator Raleigh Jackson. All three of those coaches with significant ties to South Carolina State and Orangeburg. It's the Bulldogs and the Bulldogs, the Citadel and South Carolina State coming your way next, right here on the Citadel Bulldogs Radio Network.
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1: The last couple weeks, that's difficult.
2: Yes, sir. It's very difficult, but we just got to keep going, keep stacking days, and just getting better, doing the things coaches want us to do, and just executing.
1: During the course of a football season, in any game, there's a handful of plays that are the plays that tell the story of how the game turns out. I think a lot of these games that you guys have had so far have been like that. There's just a play here, a play there. That's just the way football is, man. Other teams trying hard, too.
2: Yeah, everybody's trying hard. We just got to out physical to the other team, and we just keep executing. You know, it can't be a play here. We got to keep stacking and keep going. You never turn time.
1: So you came here from Barton. Let's talk a little bit about your journey to the Citadel and just your thoughts on being here. It's a whole different culture, isn't it?
2: Yes, a whole different culture. I really love it here, though. Big change with Barton being D2. You know, just a lot more resources, a lot more coaching, and, you know, really getting down to the details. But I really love it here.
1: What are your thoughts on South Carolina State? The numbers kind of speak for themselves. They've won 13 straight games. I think they ranked 12th, something like that, in the country for whatever that's worth. Pretty imposing challenge, anyway, and it's on their field.
2: Yes, sir, it is. They're a great football team. The things they do really well. For us, they're not unbeatable. We just got to keep going. We know we can beat these guys. We just got to stay disciplined, stay focused.
1: As old a cliche as it is, man, coaches have been saying it for years, it's not as much about who you play as it is about how you play. From your perspective, how true is that?
2: That's very true. That's very true. It's not about who's a better team overall. It's just who's better that day. So as long as we execute more than them and really get rolling and stay rolling, like Coach always tells us, we got to start fast and finish stronger.
1: Last thing for you, let's talk about the educational opportunity you have here at the Citadel Graduate College.
2: It's really well, really well. I do criminal justice. I really just switched over, so that's been a challenge. But other than that, it's been really good. You know, the professors are really good here. They really care about your education and the things that you want to do, and it's really good.
1: Appreciate your time, man. Go out there and get one today.
2: Yes, sir. Thank you. Go Dawgs.
1: We'll be back with more after this. 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

0: Oliver C. Dawson Stadium. It is the Bulldogs and South Carolina State. The Bulldogs versus the Bulldogs coming up at 2 o'clock. We're with head coach Maurice Drayton now, and had a week now. The dust has kind of settled a little bit. What are your thoughts generally? We won't dwell on it, but thoughts generally when you look back on the Chattanooga game.
1: Yeah, we closed ranks and we kept marching. We took the information that we learned from the game, and we wanted to put all of our focus on the South Carolina State Bulldogs, so we buttoned that side of it up already.
0: Big special teams plays have been such an impactful thing for you guys in your tenure here, and it's been a bit of an oddity this year that special teams plays have not gone your way, and it's just a reminder of how much you got to pay attention to every single detail, isn't it?
1: Yeah, definitely. Special teams play can make or break you. We've been pretty good the previous three seasons. This year, that ball is oblong for a reason. It's just bouncing in some weird situations, but I do believe we've got that out of our system, and we're moving on with elite confidence.
0: Confidence is the word that piggybacks perfectly to my next thought. Offensively, you guys have had a tough time the last couple of weeks finishing drives. There's an old saying, confidence builds success, success breeds confidence, but one of them's got to come first.
1: Absolutely. You can't wish for something good to happen early on. You just prepare. You just continue with your process. And if you're in the right place at the right time doing the right things, a play will come to you, and you have to just be ready to make it.
0: One of the things that has stood out through the first handful of games is the fact that these opposing defenses, for the most part, are playing you pretty close to the line of scrimmage. You might see safeties with their heels 7-8 yards off the line, and it makes it a lot tougher to run the ball, doesn't it?
1: It does. It's something that we are used to, but we have a few wrinkles today that we're going to utilize to try to loosen the box and make the box light, as us football coaches call it, and see if we can't get a chance to get a little space. Anytime you have space, that gives us opportunity.
0: When we spoke on Monday, you kind of were day-to-day, didn't know really the situation with Nick, and obviously Q did play the majority, certainly, of the Chattanooga game. Just some thoughts on those two guys, A, availability, B, health, and C, how you might use them today, assuming you have them both.
1: We have both our quarterbacks today. We're excited about that. We need that position group, not any one person. We need for that position group to play a little bit better, get us out of bad calls, if that was called, get us into good play calls, just doing what's asked as a operator of the offense. We just need that at a higher level, especially today.
0: We live in such an age of analytics, but when it comes right down to it, winning football games has an awful lot to do with winning on the line of scrimmage, too. I would think that's going to be as big a challenge as you'll have, maybe other than Texas A&M, all year today, because the big, physical, fast guys they've got on this team.
1: Yes, their defense is outstanding. This defense is ranked number one in the country at the FCS level. There are 9 categories where they're ranked in the top 5. We do have our hands full because they run 2 and some places 3 deep. So we look forward to this opportunity.
0: We've talked about this over the years. When you added the tablet technology a couple of years ago, technology continues to evolve around the game and, in an ideal world, make for a better game. How have you guys advanced technologically, if any, since the tablets? And what are your thoughts on things like the use of replay and how dependent on technology we've become? It's great when it works. It's not good when they reverse a call that they got right the first time.
1: Yeah, technology is good. It allows us to do our work in a manner that's much faster than what some would call the olden days. Now, to be honest with you, I'm kind of partial to that because I know what I see and I've studied film long enough. I'm able to have a recall and then regurgitate that information to my coaches and players. But that's not today's football. Everybody has the iPads, so it's kind of an equal playing field now.
0: Appreciate the time as always. Best of luck, best of health. Let's come out of here being the better Bulldog today.
1: Yes, let's be the better Bulldog. Go Dawgs.
0: Back with more after this. 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

0: We're back at Oliver Dawson Stadium, the Citadel in South Carolina State, coming up at 2 o'clock. We are with general manager, tight ends coach, and associate head coach Danny Lewis now. And let's take a glance back now that you've had a week to kind of let the dust settle from the Chattanooga game. What are your thoughts when you look back? Kind of ran out of gas late.
1: We just didn't finish, and we had some opportunities there, especially in the second quarter. You know, that thing was a 6-0 bowl game for a while, and we just couldn't finish a drive. We got stopped on a 3rd and 2, took the air out of our sails a little bit. So it's frustrating. It's frustrating. I know it's frustrating for when you're in the stands watching it. I know it's frustrating for our coaches, and it's frustrating mostly for our players.
0: Right.
1: We are better than how we're playing.
0: Right. Every year, every week, every season is kind of its own developing story. You know, you can't really rest on anything that happened last year, what they've done before, any of that. That's all out the window now.
1: Every week is a season. And we got a big challenge this week. These guys are really good. They've got the history behind them. I have a lot of fond memories of being in that stadium. I called Oliver C. Dawson Stadium home for 10 years.
0: Right.
1: So, but it's a big ball game for the Citadel Bulldogs. We need to get on track. We need something good to happen to us early. Momentum is a big deal.
0: Confidence, most important intangible there is in sports. How are guys holding up, especially on the offensive side, from a confidence standpoint? And like you just said a minute ago, a couple of early successful plays, maybe chunk plays, would be really useful.
1: Well, remember this. Young people are resilient.
0: Right.
1: They bounce back a lot faster than us old men do. So they handle it the right way. They're in the locker room. They're disappointed. They're quiet. But then they're ready to go back to work and move on to the next game on Sunday. So I'm jealous of the basketball and the baseball guys. Who get to play twice a week,
0: right.
1: And we have to sit with it for a week. So it's time.
0: A lot of people don't understand that here it's a unique challenge, especially at the cadet level, because your life is so regimented with everything else that you have to do and all the responsibilities that go with being a cadet here. And then you add the rigorous schedule of a football season, practices, the whole nine yards on top of that. That's a lot to have on a plate.
1: Our players are always looking for the 25th hour in the day. We talk about being a cadet, and it's the 8-to-3 job, so to speak, before we get them in the afternoon for practice and film and meetings, so they have a full day.
0: The college sports period has evolved so much over the last handful of years and continues to evolve, and the role of general manager in a college football program wasn't a thing until just a couple of years ago. Talk a little bit about what the role entails and how that adds to your coaching responsibilities.
1: Well, I think it is a new territory for all of us, especially on this level of college football. Coach Drayton has given me the opportunity. The way we structure our general manager position in the office is it's a roster management job. Matter of fact, on Wednesday, I was looking at the 27 roster and where are our holes and where do we need to plug some guys in? It never stops.
0: All right, last thing for you. South Carolina State's as good as advertised. They've won 13 straight games. They're ranked 12th at our level. They may be better than that. Just some thoughts on the other Bulldogs.
1: Their strength coach is David Irby. I had the good fortune of being around him when he was a player and I was a coach at State. They win games in the off season in their weight room. Their guys are very strong, very explosive, athletic. They can run. And I credit Coach Irby with a lot of their development. I text him 2 years ago after the 24 game. And they probably had not left the stadium yet. And I said, David, you won that game, man. You guys looked really good in your pads. So it starts in the off season program, and they've got a really good guy.
0: Appreciate the time, my man, and let's go get a dub today. Tough road win.
1: It would be fantastic. Would it not be a nice trip back down 26?
0: Back with more after this. 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

0: We're back at Oliver C. Dawson Stadium. It is the Bulldogs and the South Carolina State Bulldogs coming your way at the top of the hour. We're with defensive coordinator Raleigh Jackson now, and obviously a familiar place, man, a place that you hail from, basically, and a place you grew up in and a place you've spent a lot of time here in Orangeburg.
1: Yeah, actually, the ties go a little bit deeper than that. My mom, dad, and sister are all graduates of South Carolina State University, so my mom and dad met here at South Carolina State, and then the stork delivered me not too long thereafter.
0: Now, how do you guys reconcile that on a week where the Citadel and South Carolina State are going to play each other?
1: Well, they'll be wearing blue, and they'll be going for the Bulldogs.
0: Yeah, yeah.
1: But no, they've been so supportive, man. I'm so appreciative of both my parents. My dad played football and wrestled here back in the early 80s, but on this Saturday, they'll be rooting for the Citadel Bulldogs.
0: Let's revisit this Chattanooga game for just a minute. And honestly, between that one and the Charleston Southern game, yes, you got to go play four quarters. There's no question about it. But you guys also have shown defensively how special this team can be. You can really stonewall some people. If you can get them going for four quarters, man, that's amazing.
1: Right, and that's the challenge. And, you know, we're constantly working towards that. But I am proud of the effort that the young men have put forth from a preparation standpoint. And I'm you know, grateful that it's showing up some on Saturday. And like you said, we're still trying to tweak and poke and find ways to see if we can play at a high level for four quarters.
0: You always hear the phrase, and maybe it's even overused these days, about complementary football, and that's all three phases complementing one another. But, you know, aside from making plays, there's the mental and the leadership side of that, too. And when the offense is scuffling, how do the defensive guys on the sideline try to pick them up?
1: That's their brothers, and so it's going to have their back, and we're about accountability in this football program, and so the only thing is we're going to point at ourselves and the mistakes that we made as we try to fix them. And so I've not seen any dissension amongst the ranks.
0: Right.
1: Our guys are going to stay together and keep fighting, because there will be a day when the offense will have to carry the load and we'll
0: right.
1: be not doing so hot on defense. And so we're going to definitely stay humble about our approach.
0: A lot of people don't understand outside of the football here at the Citadel, and you would understand this uniquely, how different this culture is. I mean, there's a lot that goes into everyday life here aside from your responsibilities as a football player.
1: Yeah, that's right. You know, not a lot of people would ever understand the morning to evening requirements that are made of a cadet. And it really is a full day, full-time job for these young men, from the uniform that they have to wear to the regiment that they have as far as classes are concerned and marching and different meetings. But that's what they signed up for. You know,
0: right.
1: That's what we all signed up for at one point. And so it's going to make them better on the back end of this thing. And we're definitely not going to use it as an excuse. We're going to use it as a tool to help us be better and help us to be able to face whatever situations and circumstances come up in the game.
0: One of the ways you overcome a tough couple of games really involves mental toughness. And I can't think of too many ways that you could be more mentally tough than living this cadet lifestyle. And a lot of these guys do.
1: Yeah, absolutely. That there does take a certain level of grit to get up every morning and be accountable and go to formation and, you know, have yourself inspected. It does definitely take a certain level of that, because the standard won't ever change here at the Citadel. What has been a standard for many, many years will always be that. But from a mental standpoint, you know, just like how you got to bounce back from day to day, you got to bounce back from week to week. And so our coaches have done a great job of bringing our guys back to this point. We're having a enthusiastic week of practice, which is not always easy to do after suffering two pretty tough setbacks.
0: Right. Appreciate your time as always, man. Let's go be the better Bulldog today.
1: Yes, sir. Thank you very much.
0: We'll be back to Oliver Dawson Stadium with more after this. It's the Bulldogs and South Carolina State coming your way at the top of the hour on the Citadel Bulldogs Radio Network.
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0: as they call it, in South Carolina. Wofford and Furman, that one kicks alongside this one at 2 o'clock. Samford at UAB, a 3:30 kick. Chattanooga at East Tennessee State, also a 3:30 start. And Tennessee Tech at Western Carolina. They will kick it off in Cullowhee tonight at 6 o'clock. Right here, we'll pause, take another break, winding our way closer to the opening kickoff here in Orangeburg. It's the Citadel and South Carolina State coming up in just a little bit on the Citadel Bulldogs Radio Network. 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

0: Robbie Briggs back in our Bourne United radio booth here at Oliver C. Dawson Stadium in Orangeburg, one of the best bands in the country. I challenge anybody to tell me of one that's better. The Marching 101 on the field here at South Carolina State, and simply put, it just doesn't get any better band-wise than what they've got right here. Robbie, keys to this game, and for the Dogs, there are a lot of them. They're pretty much Mr. Obvious stuff, you know, things that are football 101, but you just got to do all of them better.
1: Yeah, no question. I feel like the option has to be a big part of the game today. We've got to get some two-for-one swaps on our reads. I was on the field pregame, and they have a great-looking defensive line. Of course, they have a very aggressive secondary, and so that maybe could open up our passing game. As I said earlier, we have not had a 100-yard passing game the entire year, but I just feel like the special teams have got to do something great today. We've got to win the turnover battle, because if we sit back there and throw, Kayvon Chisholm has 5.5 sacks, Joshua Baker has 4.5 sacks,
0: right,
1: and Jay Dollard has 3.5 sacks. I mean, they're special up front.
0: How good are these guys this season? We've kind of made a lot of that, but number one scoring offense, 47 points per game. Number one rushing defense, allowing 57.8. So if you're going to run a lot of option, you better run it effectively. Their rushing offense, meanwhile, they're averaging 280-plus per game on the ground, and their defense allowing 189.4 total yards per game.
1: One thing that I think we can take advantage of is we've only had, you know, four penalties a game, where they're averaging 10 penalties a game.
0: All right, right here we'll dive out. Back with more after this. It's the Citadel and South Carolina State coming your way at the top of the hour. Back with more after this on the Citadel Bulldogs Radio Network.
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0: Well, you caught the tail end of a fantastic performance rendition of our national anthem here at Oliver C. Dawson Stadium. No surprise there, coming from the Marching 101 Band. And Brian Giffen and Robbie Briggs back here as we get set for this ball game. And we talked about the other SoCon scores, Robbie. I mean, right now, you know, it's not about who you're playing at all. It's about how you're playing. You just have to have a better performance today, and you just cannot do things to cause yourself difficulties and to give them gifts. You just can't do that.
1: Well, I mean, just like the NFL now, you got so much parity in the Southern Conference with 50 and 60-man rosters that are changing over every year. I mean, if we could get a win today, that would reignite us in the rest of the season. And we've got a good football team. You know, we've got a good football team. We just had a couple of special teams issues that have hurt us. And I look for us to come out and play well today. I look for a lot of options today.
0: Well, the Marching 101 is headed off. We will step out and take one more timeout. We'll come back, get the coin toss, and we will get ready and get this game underway. Time to play football at Oliver C. Dawson Stadium. Back with more after this. 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

0: Denver C. Dawson Stadium here in Orangeburg as the Dogs make their way back onto the far sideline from underneath the bleachers across the way. Dogs wearing the white jersey today, the navy blue pants. The numerals on the jersey are infantry blue, trimmed in navy, and they wear the infantry blue helmet, and like last week, has a navy stripe bordered by two white stripes over the top. And like last week, where they wore the number on the side of the helmet and the logo, today it's just the number adorning the sides of the helmets for the Dogs. To make their way to the far sideline, we will get the captains for both teams out to the midfield logo here in a moment for the coin toss. South Carolina State wearing the home garnet uniform, trimmed in white numbers. They do have the names on the back of the uniform, and of course some blue trim as South Carolina State now erupts from their inflated tunnel down by the locker room to the right side of the stands on the visiting side over there. And they'll make the way to the near sideline, and boy, we're just minutes away from getting game five for the Dogs of this 2026 season underway for South Carolina State. It'll be game six, of course, and the Dogs having had their bye already. But boy, these guys have yet to be beaten by anyone and have been flat out impressive in all of them. They did have their biggest challenge a week ago when they traveled to and took on Bethune-Cookman. Game they went on to win, 31-21. But BC kind of gave them some trouble and was right there with them. Boy, this band is amazing. And we've certainly seen them before. And they really make the atmosphere in this stadium just that much better.
1: Yeah, they do a tremendous job.
0: Right here, let's pause for identification. We're back in 15 seconds. 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

Bobby, as we are back here at Oliver C. Dawson Stadium. They take the inflated tunnel down over there that came from their locker room across the way, and they'll haul that off for right now. The band is headed off, and boy, here in just a moment, Robbie, the captains will make their way to the middle of the field, and we'll get a coin toss in.

0: Olympics major from Columbia, South Carolina.
1: Also,
0: James Gerald, a seventh
1: shooter
0: from South Carolina and a proud member.
1: Yeah, for South Carolina State, we've got Malik Brightwell, James Reddick, Josh Shaw, and Jamil Ford as their captains.
2: Dogs also have Jalen Wright.
0: Give our honorary captains a warm Bulldog welcome.
2: And Mike Linke as their four captains. The captains now meet and shake hands with one another at the middle of the field. Do our best to, we don't have a dedicated ref feed for you, but we'll see if they get the coin toss over the PA here.
1: I'd be surprised if they didn't accept the football here to start it off, if they were to win the toss.
2: The sun actually has come out a little bit right now. And we'll see, with dark clouds kind of all the way around us as the coin is in the air and now hits the ground. The Dogs have won the toss. Yeah, the Dogs have won the toss. They will defer the choice. And we will see that offense we were just talking about, averaging 47 points a game on the offense offensive side of the ball first.
1: Yeah, they've got three great running backs. Mason Pickett Hicks, he's kind of their bell cow. He's had 613-yard rushing with three touchdowns. Then when they get down to red zone, they go to Josh Shaw, who has nine touchdowns in red zone. And then Tyler Smith is also another quality back that has 215 yards rushing on the year.
2: Great to have you with us wherever you are. We remind you on this Saturday afternoon that you may not know this, but there are amazing teens and siblings in South Carolina who need a home. Learn more about fostering public adoption through the SC Department of Social Services at dss.sc.gov. Now the sun breaks out in full force here at Oliver Dawson Stadium. Artificial You have your own over there. You just muted me. Yeah, there you go.
1: Thank you.
2: The Citadel kick unit going to take the field. Yeah, we're still sorting out some of the technical stuff here.
1: Live and learn.
2: Right. It's going to be Malik Brightwell, who you just alluded to, who will drop deep for them on this side of the field. And over on the other side, it is Eric Hall. Actually, it won't be. It'll be Jack Weil to kick it off for the Dogs. And once South Carolina State has it, they will move from left to right. About to play football in Orangeburg. And as it stands, I mean, so far so good on the weather. Already better than what had been forecast. We wait for the officials to give us the whistle. You said this in the pregame, and I mean, it's prophetic. You know, the Dogs need to make some plays on the special teams side of the ball, maybe make a big play here or there on special teams as they've done in the past. Served them very well. But, boy, this year they have given up a couple of big plays for opponents on specials.
1: Yeah, we've got to do a good job of shrinking this football game. We cannot give up the big plays to them. We've got to control the line of scrimmage and, you know, grind out 6-, 7-, 8-minute drives if possible. I think you will see, like I said earlier, a lot of option from us today just to negate their athleticism up front in their front seven.
2: I love the option. I've said this before. I mean, one of the things that it does, and the Dogs are an option concept offense, but selfishly we would like to see more of it because we both enjoy, you know, watching and calling it. The one thing the option does, though, is it makes you account for every inch of the field.
1: It makes them play disciplined defense.
2: Right.
1: And it slows them down a little bit. I mean, their front four are impressive, and you've got to do something to negate that athleticism.
2: I mean, we gave you the numbers. I mean, they're tops in the nation in terms of rushing defense. So, all right, Kylie has the whistle, or Weil has the whistle, the approach, and the ball in the air. It's going to be fielded and downed by Malik Brightwell. That'll be a touchback, and South Carolina State is going to send their offense onto the field. Led by Keeley Watson. Among all the impressive array of numbers we gave you about, you know, how well this team has played, I mean, scoring offense, 47 points a game.
1: I don't know if they've played a defense as good as ours, though, yet.
2: The back is Mason Pickett Hicks. They'll align behind Watson, who sends two wideouts left and one to the right. Well, he motioned the back on his left hip. Dogs with a five-man front here. And Watson in the gun. Sun beating down on the field. Watson takes the snap. Guns far side of the field quickly. In and out of the hands of his intended target over there. And the intended target was Jazze Kimbrough.
1: Nice job by our secondary switching off on that quick slant route. That was a beautiful play by our safety.
2: So second down and 10. SC State moving left to right across your radio. Two receivers stacked to the right, one to the left. The back, again, is Pickett Hicks. Shifts to the left hip of Watson, who works from the gun. Four-man front for the Dogs. They motion the back out of the backfield. Guns underneath. The ball is incomplete. Again, intended.
0: Watson's pass intended for number two, Troy Hillman.
2: For Troy Hillman.
1: Outstanding coverage.
2: And it'll be third and 10.
1: Outstanding coverage.
2: They check Casey Fields into the game. And Watson and company about to face third and 10. Now get them off the field here. Dogs with a four-man front. Watson drops into the gun. Back flanking him right is Casey Fields, a four-receiver set with two left and two right. They motion one across the formation from the right to the left side. Watson in the gun. Dogs showing blitz now.
1: Overloading that right side. He's going to have to make a check.
2: And Watson might be changing the play. Watson drops to throw. He throws it far side of the field. Ball is caught. It is Shamonte Burgess out of the backfield. But boy, the Dogs with a great defensive play right there to ride him to the ground after a gain of only three, and it'll be fourth down. Good start for the D here.
1: No question. What Coach Jackson did was he overloaded the left side of their offensive line and showed blitz. He showed that last week, and then he blew it out, and those guys made a play for a short gain. That was a check down for the quarterback. That was a great call by our defensive staff.
2: Maxion Cobb is the punter for SC State. Braylon Noth awaits his kick of the 25. Heavy rush comes. Kick is a wobbler. Noth going to watch it bounce. And it'll be, now it's going to get away and roll down inside the 15-yard line and be killed at about the 14 by SC State. Got a good bounce. And the Dogs will start inside their 20 here.
1: Yeah, he should have been aggressive on that. Made a fair catch signal. He would have had it at the 30-yard line, but great stop by our defense early on. We really looked good.
2: Out. That's a good start.
1: Yeah, no question.
2: All right, the offense will come onto the field. And it will be Quentin Hayes to start the game. Michael Lorino will align in the backfield with him, as will Garcia. Two receivers to the right, one to the left. First and 10 Dogs. They start on their 14, and they move from right to left. Hayes in the gun, four-man front for the other Bulldogs. Back to throw Hayes, now rolling out. Guns far side, got his man. And it'll be
1: second
2: caught up across the 20-yard line. Ishmael Zamore. Zamore.
1: That's a good job. What that was, just a little full sprint to our right. We ran a stick route right there at 6 yards, and that gets us on time.
2: Yeah, gain of closer to 7. Second down, 3, win on first down. Zamore goes to the right, Noth joins him. Samir Abdullah comes to the left. Two back set, Garcia and Lorino. Four-man front again for SC State, although showing some pressure here. Now Hayes after a play fake, back to throw.
1: Circle
2: guns
1: out.
2: Wide open, receiver far side of the field, overshot him. Overshot Michael Lorino out of the backfield. That would have been big yards up across the 40. But as it is now, you're looking third and 3.
1: Yeah, that's a layup like Coach Ray was talking about during his press conference. I mean, you can't miss that circle route like that.
2: Had their struggles on second down in particular a week ago. You know, they would win on first down with a 6-7 yard gain, but then they'd lose 3 or 4 on second. And that negates what you did on first. Two receivers stacked to the left, two to the right. One back. It is Lorino. Hayes in the gun, third and 3 from the 21-yard line, back to throw. Hayes under some pressure. Hayes dancing around, going to be wrapped up and sacked. And the Dogs are going to end up going 3 and out after a 7-yard gain on first down.
1: Yeah, when you take a gamble like that on second down and throw a circle route, you got to complete that. And then with their three guys up front, they're just outstanding.
2: Yeah, so the lost play is really going to hurt from a field position perspective because Lyle's going to be punting from his end zone.
1: Yeah, we went backwards 10 yards.
2: Brightwell will await the punt at the SC State 45-yard line. Punt team, as we've talked about, has had its issues, having surrendered three scores. But Lyle could use a really good one here. Pressure comes, gets it away. Spiraler. And this one, Brightwell will signal and make fair catch at the SC State 41. And that'll send us to immediate timeout. 12:28 left to go, quarter one. Each team with a three and out on their opening possession. Back with more in this scoreless game on the Citadel Bulldogs Radio Network.
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0: Stadium. Keeley and company about to start their, Keeley Watson and company, I should say, about to start their second possession and do so with good field position as a result of that negative play. They start on their 41. The back will be Pickett Hicks, and Watson will work from the gun. They'll start with two receivers off to the right side. Dogs put four on the front. First down, SC State. They start on their 41. 12:28 left to go, quarter one. Sun shining a bit. Give, and this is Pickett, and Pickett Hicks, I should say, going to get a relatively short gain as he runs into traffic. The pursuit kind of pushes him toward the far sideline a little bit, and he'll be held to a gain of about three as they put it down at the 44.
1: Yeah, tremendous job by our linebackers making a check on that. They shifted from an H-back position to a tight end on the line.
0: Bo Shugart's made the stop on the play. Watson in the gun, second down seven, and he's flanked by Hicks. Dogs again with four on the front here. And they put two receivers off to the right. Second down, ball at the 44. SC State moving left to right. Scoreless game. 11:48 left to go with a moving clock here in quarter number one. And boy, this one is thrown over the middle, and I mean to tell you, the Dogs laid an absolute lick on the intended target, who in this case was Jose Kimbrough. And boy, the Dogs laid a lick on him, and I think there the lay the loudest version was Jahari Mosley.
1: Yeah, that was beautiful. They are shifting and motioning every play to try to out-leverage us, and our coaching staff has our guys ready. They're doing a great job.
0: All right, two receivers stacked to the right, two will stack to the left. Pistol look here. And the running back aligned behind Watson is R.J. Brown. Now he comes up on his right hip. Watson takes the snap, go route, far side of the field. It's going to be caught along the sideline. Is he inbounds? No, or is he? Yeah. Inbounds.
1: Yeah, back shoulder throw. Credit them. That was a great play.
0: All the way down to the 28-yard line. And it was caught by D.J. Maltzby, streaking the far sideline. How does it? It sure feels like the Dogs give up a lot of plays just like that, doesn't it?
1: Yeah, that was a great execution by them, though, on that back shoulder throw. We just didn't get our head around.
0: Put it on the 28. Watson and company on the move here. Turns and gives, and boy, Dogs were ready for that.
1: Once again,
0: handed off to R.J. Brown, and the Dogs deck him right at the line of scrimmage.
1: Yeah, once again, our defensive line and linebackers are playing just as they did last week.
0: Put that ball right at the line of scrimmage. It'll be second down and 10. Aligning to the left is Maltzby, who made that catch a moment ago. They'll put a man in the slot on each side, and receivers wide on both sides, too. Now they motion and stack two receivers right side. Second down 10. Watson takes a snap, drops to throw, guns near flat. It is caught and stepping out of bounds after a fairly short gain. Malachi Jones. And Jones going to end up getting about six on the play. Closer to five, actually. Put it on the 22. It is six. So now third down and four. They're in the red area, though, inside the 25. Put it on the Dogs' 22. Pistol set here. The back is Hicks. Watson in the gun. Two receivers motioning in the backfield. And now he shifts his back up on his left hip. Watson takes the snap, rolls out left side. Pressure starts to come.
1: Beautiful.
0: And down goes Watson all the way back at the 29-yard line. And the Dogs got there. With Zion Brown. And good coverage down the field, too. He had some time there initially.
1: Yeah, he did. And what they were running was a bench route to the wide side of the field, and our defensive backs and linebackers did a great job covering that high-low medium three-level route. Now, this kid right here pregame was kicking from 60.
0: Yeah,
1: so this
0: Jet
1: is well
0: Jackson
1: in his room.
0: To attempt from 47 here. Left-footed soccer-style kick. Snap. Spot. The kick is on the way. It's
1: pull
0: a line
1: it.
0: Driver.
1: Pull it.
0: And
1: pull it.
0: It's good. Hooked it inside the pole.
2: 9:16 left in the first.
0: So 9:16 left to go, quarter one. And 3-0 SC State. Media timeout. We'll take it along with them. Back after this on the Citadel Bulldogs radio. This
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0: quarter one. Brian Giffen, Robbie Briggs back in our Bourne United radio booth here at Oliver C. Dawson Stadium in Orangeburg, where their Bulldogs lead our Bulldogs 3-0 on the strength of that 47-yard field goal a couple of moments ago. South Carolina State about to kick it back to the Dogs, who we'll see if they can get it going offensively. You know, we were talking about it during the break. The last possession, you win on first down, but that only matters if you don't lose on second down.
1: Yeah, you're looking at first and 10 from the 50 if we complete that pass.
0: Kick is going to sail and go out of bounds on the near sideline, so the Dogs should start in pretty good field position here as North was right there. And that kick by Jackson just went out of bounds on the near side. Looked familiar or similar to a couple of the kickoffs the Dogs kicked out of bounds a week ago, actually in the Southern game.
1: Yeah, and going back to that throw, you know, if we complete that throw, even if we stall out, they're starting to drive from their 5 or 10 yard line.
0: Right.
1: And we still have a 0-0 game. This is an important drive for us, that's for sure.
0: Ball on the 35-yard line. Hayes and company come back on the field.
2: After the closing, first and 10 Citadel.
0: And they'll stack two receivers to the right, spread one to the left. Backs Lorino and Garcia aligned on either side of Hayes, who works out of the gun. Dogs move right to left. 9:16 left to go, quarter one. Hayes takes the snap and little delay draw. This is Lorino, but South Carolina State on the slow developing play able to recover and hold him to a very meager gain. I guess they're going to give him about two. We'll see, actually closer to one based on the spot, less than a yard.
1: I'd like to see us try to establish a run game. I mean, I know they're good up front, but let's try to at least establish a run game before we give them credit.
0: Derek Key goes to the right. Abijah Webb and Braylon North to the left. Another two back set, second down nine. Hayes in the gun. Hayes play fakes. Now starts an option into the open far side. 45-50, 45-40, 35-30, 25-20, 15-10-5, and brought down inside the 5-yard line. Hayes on the option keep to the right. A huge play for the Dogs. It'll be first and goal at the 4.
1: That's what you have to do against a defense like we're playing today. You've got to mix it up. Get 2-for-1 swaps. That was a little trap option look. The safety was already to the other side of the field, so didn't have an alley guy, and that opened it up for our quarterback.
0: Yeah, the quarterback keep by Hayes, a huge gainer as Key goes to the right. Another two back set. Those are Garcia and Lorino. And Hayes in the gun, first and goal, I should say, at the SC State 4. And now he gives it first back. This is Lorino, who surges between the tackles and takes it down around the 2-yard line.
1: That's a good run.
0: Going to gain a couple on first and goal. It'll bring about second and goal, and they'll scrimmage from the 2.
1: That was a good football play for us.
0: Miles Dixon checks back into the defensive front for them. Dogs right back on the ball. Hayes in the gun. Turns, gives. Garcia starts right and surges down along the goal line. Doesn't get there, though. Stopped at about the 1. A big play upcoming. It'll be third and goal right there.
1: Another good push by our offensive line. They've played well the last 2 weeks, and against this defensive front, this is important. Down right here.
0: Hayes and company huddling. Third and goal. Ball on the 1-yard line. Hayes looking to the sideline. Now he has his play call. Rejoins the huddle. Dogs break it and come to the line. Backs Garcia and Lorino. Tight formation right and left. Hayes from under center. Everybody jamming the line of scrimmage. Give Garcia running right. Runs into traffic. Gets to the goal line. Did he get across?
1: He's got
0: to
1: be there. Touchdown.
0: Touchdown. Touchdown, Gavin Garcia off to the right from a yard away.
1: T formation.
0: Oh, wait a minute. They said he fumbled the football. Now, they got back on top of it because the official scored it, you know, ruled it a touchdown, but let's see. They're going to look here. Or are they? Okay, touchdown.
1: Straight T formation. South Carolina State will probably never see that again this year.
0: Evan Kiley about to attempt the extra point here. And the Dogs with a lead. It is 6-3. Great to have all of you with us. Dogs got a couple of got one stop and held him. The holder is Weil. Snap spot. The kick is on the way. The kick is through there and good. And the Dawgs with a 7-3 lead at the 6:43 mark here in quarter number one. Timeout coordinator says we'll keep it right here, so we will. And, well, thus far, the Dawgs 54 rush yards. Now, the long carry skews that, obviously. 60 yards off to the right, the run by Hayes.
1: No question. Their linebackers get downhill, and they're so aggressive. That little trap option, double option look, really put them in a bind. And, of course, Q took it down there for probably what, Brian?
0: 60 yards. Yeah. It's going to force them to rethink how hard they commit, you know, with that.
1: No question. It, from a defensive standpoint, it makes you a little less aggressive because you have to be gap sensitive and make sure you're doing your job rather than just turn it loose. You let these guys turn it loose, you're going to have a long day.
0: Eric Paul Jr., the deep man on the far side of the field. Here on the near side of the field, Malik Brightwell. The approach by Weil and the ball in the air. It is end over end and going to be fielded at the 1 yard line by Brightwell. And Brightwell going to be cut down short of the 20 yard line at about the 17 or 18. And the stop made on the play by Chase Anderson.
1: Great coverage right there.
0: That'll bring SC State's offense back on the field. 7-3 in favor of the Dawgs, and the Dawgs' defense has been really good, really stout here on the first two possessions anyway. SC State offense comes back on the field. The back of the Mason Pickett Hicks. They send two receivers both to the left. Watson in the gun. Four-man front again for the Dawgs. They cheat a backer up on the edge, right side of the formation here. And Watson takes the snap, drops to throw. He guns it down the field, intercepted by the Dawgs. It is picked off and now flags all over the place.
1: He can't call holding on us here.
0: It was Trey McLeod for the Dawgs who made the interception. And let's see what we get.
1: Pass interference on us. I cannot believe they just called that.
0: Where was the contact?
1: Around the 35, I guess. The ball was just underthrown by 5 yards.
0: Yeah, that's right. All right, so the Dawgs are going to get stuck for the interference call. And SC State benefits from the penalty. Put it all the way out at the 38.
2: Result to the penalty. First down, Bulldogs.
0: So Watson and company will get back on the ball at the 38-yard line. The back again is Mason Pickett Hicks. They put two receivers left. Actually, they're going to put it on the 33 now. All right. First and 10 right there. Two receivers left. Tight formation right. And the back is Hicks. Watson claps the hands. Play fakes. Hicks guns far side of the field. Got his receiver. That'll be first down yardage up the field. That's Malachi Jones. Swinging it to him out of the backfield, left side. And a gain of about 12 on the play. Put it at the 45. And they're on the move here.
1: Yeah, we were in man coverage underneath with one high safety. And when they ran him off, they just ran a little underneath route to him. Easy pitch and catch.
0: First down, SC State. They have it on their 45. 7-3 Dawgs. 5:56 left to go, quarter one. Give Hicks, and Hicks surges into the secondary this time. Falls forward across the midfield stripe and tumbles to the Dawgs' 48-yard line. That's a win on first down for them, a gain of 7. They get right back on the ball. SC State tempo here. And Watson looking to the sideline. Sun beating on the field at the moment here.
1: They've done a good job last two times motioning their H-back, getting him involved in a run game right pre-snap.
0: Two receivers right. And the running back is Pickett Hicks. Watson takes the snap. A play fakes, now throws near side of the field. Ball is caught. And again, it's Malachi Jones. And Jones is going to be shoved out of bounds down around the Citadel 41. That'll be enough for another first down for the SC State Bulldogs. Block on the move. approaching the 5-minute mark, 7-3 Dogs. And SC State, on their third possession, has it at the Dogs 41 here.
2: First and 10, ball at the 41-yard line.
0: Dogs make some substitutions along the front. Now a pistol look for Watson, with the back behind him again, Pickett Hicks. Shifts up on his right hip. Watson takes a snap, backs to throw. Watson going to gun this down the field. Got a receiver running open, and he's going to catch it and fall across the goal line. Touchdown. It's got open, single coverage. And that time, that receiver was Maltzby, who had the big first down catch a little bit ago. That was too easy.
1: Yeah.
0: One defender with him. They just outran him. And Keeley Watson laid it over the top.
1: Well, I think as you see them over the last three drives, they understand it's going to be tough run the ball against us and where their advantage is against their receivers, against our secondary. They've thrown the ball now downfield 30 yards or more five times in this first quarter.
0: Jackson's extra point is good. And with 4:35 left to go in the quarter, it is a 10-7 game in favor of the hosts. They will call this a media timeout, but we'll keep it right here as we're on schedule in our log. And we'll cross our fingers that the weather holds up. I know it's supposed to be really ugly tomorrow. And, of course, other games around the states, many have speculated, going to be affected. All over the South, in fact, not just South Carolina. And, you know, we'll just see as the day unfolds here. It looks like it's going to be worse, maybe in the upstate and a little bit more inland. Scores of other games as we go along here on the RCM Landscapes board. Notre Dame leading North Carolina 27-20. And they are starting the third quarter at Chapel Hill. Alabama pulling away from Mississippi State now 42-17. And they are 7:07 left to go quarter three. Central Florida 17, number 20, Houston 7. 3:29 left to go quarter three.
2: The fifth caller with the correct
0: and then SMU leading Boston College 19-10. Getting late in the third quarter there, 2:23 to play. And Georgia over Vanderbilt in the half, 21-14. We gave you the later start around the top 25. And then elsewhere in the SoCon, Mercer leading VMI now 13-3. In that one, 3:55 left to go in the half. Wofford on top of Furman, and they're playing that one. Yeah, they're 18 miles apart, whatever it is. They're playing that one at Furman, 15-0 in favor of the Terror. The almost called them the Terriers. The Terrorists, I mean, the Terriers. 5:48 left to go, quarter one. So Wofford off quickly here.
1: And that gives you a little bit of a barometer, you know, with South Carolina State going Furman and beating those guys.
0: Right. So the Dogs about to get it back. They have allowed now both a touchdown and a field goal. In both instances, you had huge third down conversions by South Carolina State. And they'll kick it back to the Dogs here. Noth awaiting it. And right there, back there with him, not quite as deep, is Nick Armentano. Kick is in the air, end over end. Going to carry to Armentano, be fielded about the three, far side of the field. To the 20 and out near the 25, going to be brought down around the 24-yard line.
1: Yeah, Brian, going back to what you just said about their offense, you know, it seems to me that they respect our ability to stop the run. And they've already thrown the ball downfield at least 30 times, five times. So I would expect to see that. That's where they feel like they've got a matchup difference against us.
0: Dogs start on their 24, and the offense comes back out. And now will be led by Nick Billups. So Billups into the game for the first time. He'll have Loreno and Garcia in the backfield with him. And receivers to the right and the left. First and 10 Dogs. They start in their 24. Billups takes a snap, gives Garcia, and Gavin going to push the pile forward out across the 25, fall forward to near the 28. We'll say a gain of three and a half. And the stop made on the play.
1: Yeah, defensively, they immediately went to an eight-man man front when our personnel grouping with Billups came in immediately.
0: Marquise Lane Owens on the previous stop. Gain of, we'll say a long three. Second down, short seven. As North goes to the right, be joined by Zamore to the right. Abdullah comes to the left. Two backs, Lorino and Garcia. Still need to figure out what's going on with Sebastian Boyle. Billups in the gun. Nick takes the snap, gives Garcia, and he'll twist his way out near the 30-yard line. They're going to spot him down on the 29. Gain of just a couple, and it's going to bring about a third. The Dogs are going to need five here.
1: Yeah, once again, their safety was already down in the box, and he came inside to make that play for a two-yard gain.
0: 3:27, clock on the move, quarter one, Dogs trail, 10-7. On the RCM Landscapes board, they huddle at the 25. And now they'll break it and come to the line. Noth and Abdullah going to go to the right. Two receivers going to come to the left. The back is Lorino and Billups out of the gun. Third down and five. Billups takes a snap, straight drop. Now Billups going to run out of the pocket, going to get the first down and fall out across the 35 to near the 37. They will move the chains, and that will be a Wingate Power first down. Put it out at the 38-yard line, I believe. We'll see where they spot. Closer to the 36, actually.
1: Yeah, we took aggressive their front four just getting up the field because they do a tremendous job rushing the passer, and he was able to slip through there and to the open area and get that first down.
0: First and 10, they have it on the 36.
1: Got to stay on schedule, first down.
0: Zamore to the right, Abdullah comes left. Back again is Lorino, and Billups working out of the gun. First and 10, five-man front for SC State. Give Lorino, and Michael going to run right into the stack, and the stack going to push back, going to be no gain.
2: Just
0: stacking things inside.
2: Brings up second down.
0: If you're going to run between the tackles, there are going to be a lot of bodies in there. And
1: yeah, I was
0: bodies are there big, too.
1: I was surprised that we didn't have at least one guy in motion off of that because it was an option inside power read look. And we just can't make it easy on them because if you let them put their screws in the ground and come after you, they're very, very good.
0: Second and 10 at the 41 as North and Zamora go right. Abdullah comes to the left. Garcia back in the game. He and Lorino are the backs. And Billups in the gun here. Second down and 10. Four-man front for SC State here. Billups claps the hands, going to give this. Is this Lorino again? Yeah, not going to get anything. Basically carbon copy and the same in terms of result. No gain. A lot of people home there on the inside. And we'll try it again here with third down and 10 now.
1: This would be a good screen down for us on this situation here on our end of the field.
0: Billups checking the wristband as they huddle along the 30-yard line. Less than a minute left to go. Clock on the move. Quarter one. Two receivers go to the right. Webb and Zamore. Noth and Abdullah to the left. The back is Garcia. Billups in the gun. Boy, a lot of people up near the line of scrimmage for SC State. As it is, they rush four, though. Billups guns it down the field.
1: That's
0: and
1: P.I.
0: broken up. And there was a defender draped on top of the intended target. North, no flag. There's one lying on the field, though, near the line of scrimmage.
2: There's a flag on the field.
0: And we'll see what we get. Hold. Second one of the game already for the Dogs.
1: Yeah, we lead the FCS in penalties, and these guys average 10 penalties a game, and I cannot believe that wasn't called for pass interference down here. He draped all over his back on that square end.
0: So the Dogs get one first down and don't move another inch after that. And Weil will be in punt formation. He'll be kicking it to Malik Brightwell, who awaits it at the SC State 20. 37 seconds left to go quarter one. And Weil going to get this one up in the air. A spiraling beauty that Brightwell backpedaling. Fields on the numbers at the 10. Makes the first couple miss. 20, 25, and going to lose his footing. I don't know if he wanted to cut. Looked like he just kind of went down. Looked like one of those quarterback slides.
1: Yeah, yeah. That was a 15-yard return after a great punt by Jack. That's disappointing.
0: Yeah, Dogs had two people right there, but he got through the first couple. Boy, so often big returns are all about making the first couple of guys miss because you got a lot of field to run with after that.
1: And you also can outkick your coverage. You know, when you hit a 60-yard like you just did, sometimes that's tough on your coverage. And they said
0: out. Now we're going to get Ronnie Robinson, the quarterback for SC State. Running back, going to be Josh Shaw. Robinson takes the snap, now going to roll out to the near side. Floats it down the field. Incomplete. My goodness, what a collision.
1: I hope that kid's okay.
0: Caleb Bridges just laid the screws to Brightwell down the field. And it'll be second and 10. I mean, he is still down, and that was an absolute rocket shot.
1: Yeah, we're in zone coverage, and we just sat on that and fired back into him. I hope that young man's okay.
0: I mean, that was a serious thud. And they're looking at Brightwell lying near the zero of the 40-yard line, near side of the field. Still 18 seconds left to go quarter number one.
1: And that was a clean football play. I mean, he hit him with his shoulder.
0: They're going to have this in a second and 10 on the 26-yard line. They're actually going to look at this and see if he targeted, I think, Robbie. Yeah, they're going to go review this.
1: Yeah, it's. I'm looking at it right here. It looked like it's just a shoulder.
0: Yeah, so they're looking at it here. Dogs are, as we've talked about, you know, one of the least penalized teams in the country, but have had a couple of consequential ones here early.
1: Yeah, that was clearly shoulder to shoulder on the young man. I just hope he's okay.
0: So they're looking at it down here near the 20-yard line on the near side of the field as they continue to attend to Brightwell. This is Willie Jeffries Field. Bulldog Stadium, or Bulldog Field, I should say. Oliver C. Dawson, Bulldog Stadium. That's what they tell me. Yeah,
1: there you
0: get
1: go.
0: It right sooner or later. Now, Brightwell to his feet. Nice hand, and it's good to see him walking off just fine.
1: No question.
0: And they're reviewing this to see if he was targeted. With 18 seconds left to go in the quarter, here come the officials.
3: After review, the ruling of no targeting is upheld.
0: Yeah, ruling of no targeting is upheld.
1: Yeah,
0: so it'll be second and 10.
1: Yeah, good clean football play. You just hate it for receivers like that to get overextended and get blindsided like that. But, you know, that's part of the game. They understand that.
0: But if you're a defensive back, you love having the ability to have a well-timed hit like that.
1: That's the second one for us this game.
0: Right. Robinson, the quarterback, the offense back out there for SC State. The back going to be Shaw. Two receivers go to the right. Tight formation, at least initially, from the left. The pistol set to start here. They've shifted out of that. And now they do with the back Shaw shifting up on the left hip of Robinson. Give Shaw, and Shaw not going anywhere. Going to be dragged down right at the line of scrimmage, and there to do the dragon. I think it was Nick Parada. A gain of only a yard on the play.
1: And I think that's why you're seeing so many downfield shots and vertical passing plays by South Carolina State, because they respect our running game defensively.

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1: The Kickin' Chicken knows life can be too much. Bucket. The Kickin' Chicken has bucket specials on Miller Lite, Corona, White Claw, and many more all football season long. So bucket. Enjoy it. Life is too short. The Kickin' Chicken and football since 1997.

0: R.C. Dawson Stadium, where the sun has emerged and is currently beating on the turf. Big third and nine upcoming for South Carolina State from their 27-yard line. Great to have you with us wherever you are on this Saturday afternoon, whether you're listening online or listening on our affiliates in either Sumter or Columbia. 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And the Dogs, pretty well defensively so far, need to come up with a good defensive play here. Get them off the field on third and nine.
1: Yeah, we're doing a good job in the punt team as well. Jack Wiles averaging 51 yards with a long of 54. We just need to really get off the field right here, give our offense a chance. And remember, you know, we had the ball
0: right
1: start the second half.
0: Ronnie Robinson has been their quarterback in this possession. And once they break this huddle, it's back going to be Mason Pickett Hicks. Watch Maltsby. They've found Maltsby a couple of times on these DJ Maltsby on these big third down conversions. The one down the left sideline over there.
1: Yeah, well, the thing about it is they've got 10 receivers that have over 15
0: right.
1: catches.
0: All right, here. Two receivers right, one to the left. Again, the back is Hicks. Robinson out of the gun. They shift another receiver out to the right. And one comes wide out to the left. Robinson takes the snap. Dogs got the pressure, and Robinson going to go down inside the 20-yard line. Trapped and chased down from the backside. Terrence Wells Jr. with a big sack, and it'll be fourth down.
1: I tell you what, that was a beautiful job by the defense. They bluffed. They shifted to empty, and then we didn't act like we weren't covering number two into the boundary, and then dropped the linebacker. Then he didn't have a chance to throw the ball there. That was beautiful by Coach Jackson.
0: Braylon North to await the punt. And as we told you a little bit earlier, Maxion Cobb handles the punting chores for SC State. He'll be, well, he waits right now at about his 3-yard line. Now he fumbles the snap a little bit, but recovers. Ball goes off the side of his foot.
1: Poison.
0: And sails out of bounds over on the far side of the field. Dogs will have excellent field position to start here. That looked a little discombobulated. He had a little trouble. Snap was a little bit low, kind of juggled, and the Dogs didn't have pressure coming after the
1: Yeah, we set the return there, and you damn if you do, you damn if you don't. But if we had come after it there, we'd have got a block.
0: All right, timeout on the field. We take it along with him. Back after this on the Citadel Bulldogs Radio Network.
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0: rolling out near side of the field, and he's going to run about 40 yards to gain one. Coming to the near side of the field on first down, Bucks ran a pretty innovative little play, but Braylon Knauth was leveled by Jabeen Ford down the field. He was wide open for a moment. Ford closed quickly.
1: Yeah,
0: now third and nine.
1: We lined up four backs in the backfield and shifted, making them play a run defense to a pass defense, and that worked out good. We just missed it.
0: Webb and Zamore to the left. They'll stack over there. Two receivers stacked to the right. Third and nine at the SC State 41. Five up front for them. Back to throw. Hayes floats it underneath. This is Garcia caught out of the backfield. And, I mean, it wasn't Garcia either. It was Lorino. He gets maybe two on the play. A little screen underneath.
1: Near four down territory here, in my opinion.
0: And it's fourth down. Dogs on the 39 of SC State. They did have Quentin Hayes back in for this possession. And a fourth down and about seven from the SC State 39-yard line.
1: A great call by our offensive coordinator. Just those linebackers, they're just so athletic. They just recouped on that.
0: It is going to be the punt team. Weil was the pooch guy for the Dogs last year. And it, once again, we'll double check here. And a different punt returner. It is Shamonte Burgess. And now you're going to get probably a delay of game, and they might just be doing that to buy Weil a little bit of room to drop that into a good place. Yeah, it's going to be a delay of game. They'll walk this back to the 44. But Weil was the pooch guy a year ago, Robbie. I mean, did an excellent job dropping these in the bucket down there inside the 20.
1: Yeah, when he kicks it, he takes the nose of the ball and points it down, and it kind of gives like a little backspin, just like a golf shot on a green.
0: Burgess waiting for his punt, standing at the SC State 10. Ball is way up into the air, and Burgess going to get away from it. Takes a bounce, going to be killed by the Dogs inside the 5 at about the 2-yard line.
1: That
0: beautifully
1: was
0: done.
1: Perfect.
0: Perfect. 12-20 left to go in the quarter. Going to be first and 98 for SC State. Dogs trail 10-7. And we are going to get a media stoppage, so we'll take one along with them. 12-20 left to go in the first half here, and it's 10-7 in favor of their Bulldogs. Back with more after this on the Citadel Bulldogs Radio Network.
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0: he's going to come off and we'll be ready to go. Dogs so far passing some tests on the defensive side of the ball yet again. Two receivers going to come to the left. Watson out of a pistol set, and the back behind him is Josh Shaw. He'll clap the hands, give Shaw, starts right, comes back left, and tumbles out across the 5-yard line to about the 6. Started to the right, nothing there, bounced to the left, and will end up gaining about 3, well, say 4 on the play. And it'll be second down at 6. And the ball on the 6. The back is Shaw, two receivers again, both to the left. Watson in the gun. Four-man front for the Dogs. Watson takes the snap, backs to throw, and guns it near side of the field. Going to be caught upfield.
1: Watson's pass.
0: And it's caught by Elijah Besa up across the 15-yard line to the 16. That'll be enough for an SC State first down.
2: Another little quick stick route. Those are easy to complete. Pitch and catch.
0: Watson and company get back on the ball. One receiver to the left, and they're going to put two over on the right side and have them stacked together in tight. Once again, the back is Shaw. Low snap, give Shaw running right, and erupts for a second into the secondary. Dogs catch up with him in a hurry, but not before he gets out between the 21 and 22. Going to be a gain of about 5.5-6 yards on the play. Mark it closer to 5. It'll be 2nd and 5. Also have Artavius Collins, their tight end, aligned as an H on the right side. Three receivers set, 2nd down 5. Watson in the gun. Turns, gives Shaw, and Shaw not going anywhere this time. But the Dogs were right there. Xavion Brown again, who's had a really good season so far for the Dogs. No gain on the play. It'll be 3rd and 5. Get them off the field here while they're down deep in their end.
2: Yeah, he's had a tremendous season thus far. Certainly one of the leaders on the defense.
0: Shaw comes off. Mason Pickett Hicks checks back in. 3rd down and 5, I should say, with 10:13 clock on the move left to go in the half. Maltzby to the left. Two receivers to the right. Watson out of the gun. And he has Pickett Hicks on his right hip. Takes the snap and drops to throw. Pressure comes. Guns far side of the field. And his receiver going to be dropped just short of the first down, I believe. Going to depend on the spot. Malachi Jones was the receiver, and he got it right around the 25, but they needed the 26. They're a half a yard short.
2: They're going to punt it.
0: And they are going to send the punt team on. So the defense comes through again. Going to be 4th, I should say, and maybe a yard. And with 9:28 to play, the Dogs about to get it back again.
1: Cobb back to punt.
0: Maxion Cobb, the guy who handles the punt chores for them. You know, 4th down and a yard here. As the punt is away, that's a beauty right there. Chases North back inside his 20. Spins at the numbers and along the sideline. Going to be slung down around the 24-25 by the jersey.
1: Marquise Bradley.
2: I was watching their specialist before the game and was very, very impressed with their punter as well as both kickers.
0: So the Dogs' offense going to start right about the 25-yard line. They're actually going to put it outside of it, I think. We'll see where they spot it. Nope, they spot it right on the 25. And the offense about to come back out there. We saw Phillips for one possession. And Hayes has had 3 of them so far, essentially. And here it'll be Hayes. They'll have Garcia in the backfield with him. One receiver to the right, one to the left. First down Dogs moving left to right. They start on their 25. Garcia in the backfield with Hayes, who looks to the sideline, now shifts Garcia to his right hip. Four-man front for SC State. Claps the hands, takes the snap, and backs to throw. Guns far side of the field, and it is caught by Abijah Webb. Spins through one tackle, another, and pounds his way up near the 35-yard line. Going to be close to a Wingate Power first down. It will be one. They'll move the chains.
2: Those are the plays, Brian, that Coach alluded to during his press conference, the layups.
0: Right.
2: You know, simple throws.

0: executing them,
1: right,
0: and moving the sticks.
1: Isaiah Johnson in the game. He is wide to the left for the Dogs. One receiver to the right. Three backs back there with Hayes. First and 10 at the 35. And Hayes starting an option, keeping it himself, and going to push forward out near the 37. Going to be held to a very short gain. He got two.
2: Gain of two. Second and 8.
1: Jordan Dollard made the stop on the play. Second down and 8. Sun has reemerged. We wind our way toward the 8-minute mark here. And quarter number 2. We'll get this next play in and we'll get you a legal ID as the Dogs break the huddle and come to the line. One receiver going to go to the left. Two going to come to the right. Hayes in the gun. And the back is Garcia. Hayes claps the hands, takes the snap, play fakes Garcia. Now
0: nice job.
1: Top, and he's got his tight end. Wow. Whit Hopgood going to rumble all the way down.
2: 89.
1: All the way down inside the 25 or right to it. And boy, just a beautiful play, little play fake. Tight end was streaking down the middle of the field. That's the first throw we've seen down the middle of the field all year.
0: Yeah, no question. They were in split safety coverage. We ran the inside power play, and their safeties are so aggressive. They came screaming down, and that was just a good job by getting that ball off. Another big chunk play.
1: Dogs right on the verge of pushing their way into the Batteries Plus red zone. Hayes in the gun, first down at the 25, play fakes, now keeps himself, comes to the right, gets a block, 20, cuts it back in, and going to be spilled at about the 17, 18-yard line. Win on first down, though, he got nearly 8, and we wind our way toward the 6.5-minute mark here. That'll be second down, and we'll call it 3. Actually, closer to 4. Didn't get as good a spot as I thought he might. But good play by Hopgood, who's had a number of them here early in the season. Two receivers to the right. The give is to Garcia, and Garcia going to come to the right, slip through one tackle, another, and push his way for first down yardage down around the SC State 12-yard line. Wingate Power first down. Put it on the 12. Dogs right back on the ball. Abdullah to the right. Zamora slotted right. And he'll give this Garcia again. And he'll get it down inside the 10 to around the 8.
2: There's a flag on the field.
1: There's a flag lying on the field. And it's lying in the secondary, no less. Dogs have already had 2 holding penalties called on them here. And they actually caught them before they got people off the field. So that's kind of a heads-up play. And the penalty.
0: That was a huge for us.
1: Yeah, put it on the 7-yard line. And it'll be first and goal. 6:04 left to go. 10-7 in favor of SC State. Abdullah going to go to the left as they break the huddle. Zamora will join him in a slot to the left. Back is Garcia. Hayes in the gun. Dogs trying to regain the lead. Give Garcia. Boy, he is met immediately. Hayes gave it to him, trying to go to the left. I mean, the first guy there was Joshua Barker. And Barker wasn't letting him go any further.
0: They are very physical inside. Very physical. We're going to need to do something on the perimeter here. I'd like to see a little bit of an option play right here.
1: Second down, goal, ball on the 7. 5.5 to go, 10-7 in favor of SC State. Abdullah going to go to the left. Knoth and Zamora also go to the left. The back is Garcia. Hayes in the gun. Second and goal. Or second, I should say, and about 5. There we go. And Hayes going to keep this and not going to get anywhere. Slow developing.
2: Stop from behind by Josh Barker.
1: And Josh Barker again. You go to run between the tackles. You'll be doing business with him a lot. Yep, right back on the ball. Third down, they need 5. It's not a goal to go. They can have a first down around the 3. Hayes back to throw. Loses his footing for a moment and going to be sacked.
0: Yeah, you don't
1: honestly
0: have...
1: sail it into the seats. You know.
0: Yeah, you can't take that much time against their front 4.
1: And you just, instead of taking the sack, mail it into the seats. Dog's going to have to send the field goal team out. And there's an opportunity, a perfect example. Now let's see if Kiley. They got Kiley, we got Kiley. If Evan Kiley can tie the game here. From the near hash, right-footed boot. Going to be about, right at a 30-yard attempt. Snap. spot. Kick is on the way, and a kick is through there and good. 4:10 to go in the half. All even at 10. They'll make this immediate timeout. We'll take it along with them. 10-10 game. Back after this on the Citadel Bulldogs Radio Network.
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0: Watson. Watson under pressure escapes and now guns it far side of the field out of bounds. Well, the Ducks have gotten pretty good pressure on Watson so far and have really done a pretty good job defensively, Jay, for not only the two full games in a row, but this one also so far.
1: I think understatement right there, Brian. This defensive line has really evolved into one that finds pressure and insists on putting it on the quarterback consistently. They've been really dominant today.
0: Second down, 10. The back is Hicks. Three receivers set, one right, two left. Watson in the gun. Watson claps the hands and going to give Hicks. Hicks lost his footing and is slammed to the turf right there. He'll lose a couple of yards on the play, at least one. And Jalen Wright continues to play great for the Dogs here early in the season. Puts him in a third down and 12. Get him off the field here.
1: They have been consistently enforcing their will up front. I think that's been making a huge difference. They're keeping South Carolina State offense off the field, and that's going to make all the difference.
0: Timeout on the field. And we're going to keep it right here. But, again, Robbie is headed down there with the wireless mic. Now, he'll have Coach Drayton from the field when Coach Drayton comes out of the locker room after the half. Let's see if the Dogs can get there. If they can get this stop, I mean, you got some time with which to work. 3:22 here.
1: And the way they've been moving the ball, Quick has been throwing the ball with a lot more confidence this last two drives.
0: I do like the way that the plays have been called so far and the mix of run pass. All right, Watson and company back out there. Big third down and 12. Line of scrimmage, the 18. They need the 30.
1: Getting off the field here would be huge.
0: Running back in this instance going to be Casey Fields. He'll align to the right of Watson, who motions a receiver to the left side. Three of them left, all told, and one to the right. A lot of folks on the line for the Dogs. Blitz comes back to throw. Watson guns it, and it is into traffic, underthrown and incomplete up near the 30-yard line. Three receivers, three defenders all there, and it'll be fourth down.
1: 100% of pressure, incompletion. That ball was just a little bit underthrown because the Bulldogs brought a lot of guys into the box here to get on top of the quarterback.
0: Dogs have really dialed up the pressure and at times disguised it until very late in the sequence so far. Once again, on to punt is Maxion Cobb. And Braylon Noth awaiting his punt at the Citadel 40. Great opportunity here with 3:18 to play. And the fact that you have the football to open the second half. Rush comes, kick is away. Not a lot of hang. Noth fields, makes a guy miss. 50-45 along the sideline, far side of the field. And run out of bounds over there. Stepped on the boundary and we'll see, I think, right at the 45. Dogs have great field position here and an opportunity to maybe go secure the lead before the half.
1: That was a Braylon Noth move that you saw. He tried to make a guy miss on that last punt. Barely got picked up and slung down this time. Made a guy miss, and he picked up a good 7, 8, 10 yards there on the return. It really sets up the Bulldogs well going into the South Carolina State territory.
0: Well, it is Quentin Hayes, and the Dogs start on the SC State 45. Backs are Lorino and Garcia. Two receivers stacked left, one wide right. Hayes play fakes. Now starts an option coming to the near side. Going to pitch to the outside. Garcia, 30, 25, and cut down inside the 25. Ball comes out at the end of the play, and the official going to say he was down.
1: That was a risky pitch, but wow, Garcia was there. Made him
0: run
1: distance.
0: Under it.
1: Got a little bit lucky when he went down. He landed on his forearms. That ball popped out, but he was going to be ruled down. Good call by the
0: official. Put it on the 23. Dogs have fought their way back into the batteries plus red zone. Chance to take the lead. 2:38 to play. Are they going to review this and see when the ball came out? Probably.
1: I think it's a safe review for the Bulldogs. Actually gives them a little bit of a break to kind of regroup.
0: I hear Robbie down there. I hear some static.
2: Yeah.
0: They have turned something on, you know, since we tested. Robbie, give your mic a check.
2: Can you check me right now?
0: Yeah, you're fine, man.
2: Yeah, on that play right there, basically what we did was we ran the same trap option that we did when we had a long play down here, but he pitched it. And I think he was clearly down when the ball came out.
0: And they are going to look at it and be sure. He had to run under that pitch. It was kind of pitched in front. front of him a little bit.
1: He had to run out just to get to it.
0: Right.
1: He was almost diving. And that would have been a game regardless, but credit to Gavin Garcia. He used the speed. Great pitch by Quinton. Led him on the ball, and then that really set up well. I mean, that's a huge chunk gain for this offense that they can, you know, get this review to go their way, which I believe it will.
2: Yeah, that's
1: going to set them up really well.
2: That's our four chunk play on offense this game against a really, really, really good defense. You got to be pleased at how we're playing on offense right now.
0: Ball rests on the 23, and we'll see what the outcome of the review is. 2:37 left to go in the half. Dogs poised a couple of yards, assuming that they hang on to the ball here after this review. They're poised to go down and take the lead.
1: This usually is one of those situations I think you hear, you know, the ground can't force the fumble.
0: Right.
1: He landed on his arms, and understandably, he's trying to make a play.
0: Right, and unless he loses it on the way down.
1: Right. The ball looks safe until his forearms are both on the ground. And
0: right.
1: For those not watching, both forearms landed. He has the ball in one, tucked away. It pops out. That's 100% ground cannot cause the fumble. It's going to be, this should go the Citadel's way on this call.
0: It's going to be, assuming it does, well, let's not assume.
1: No assuming.
0: There's an old saying about assume. If you break the word down, it kind of defines what that saying is.
2: Well, don't forget now, if we can get points out of this, which we're one of the top red zone offenses in FCS, and then get the ball back in the second half, the more that this game goes on, the more confidence our kids are going to have. And I'm excited about that because we're playing against a daggum good football team.
0: Right. I mean, the Dogs have played really well. Here we go.
1: Maybe not.
0: He's trying to get his mic to work. Well, let's see. Since the crowd didn't erupt, I would guess, even though the ref mic didn't work, the Dogs' offense will stay out there at will. They'll have the football. First down, Dogs. They have it on the 23 of South Carolina State. 10 apiece, 2:37 to play in the half. Hayes in there and back in the gun. Two receivers to the right. He has both Lorino and Garcia in the backfield with him.
1: And watch out that bottom receiver, Derek Key. He's got a lot of height advantage.
0: Hayes takes the snap, starts a run play to the left side, gets around the corner, 20, 15, cuts in, 10, 5, pylon, did he get there? No, they say he's down at the one-yard line.
1: What a
0: Quinton
1: line.
0: Hayes off to the left.
2: We had him outnumbered on that side. Great call by the offense coordinator.
0: Put it on the one-yard line, and the Dogs a yard away from regaining the lead with 2:13 to play.
2: And one thing I'm excited about is we've taken this crowd out of the game because with their band, their crowd base, you know, they can get very, very loud.
0: Oh, yeah.
2: And it's death quiet down here now.
0: Dogs going to spend a timeout here. It would appear so. So timeout on the field. And that's actually the two-minute warning. They let it run down. See, I can't see the board here unless I lean and look. But that sends us to the two-minute warning. And we'll go ahead and keep it right here since we are up against the next break that we have is the end of the first half break. So we'll keep it right here. And, Robbie, the Dogs a yard away from perhaps giving themselves the lead back here. Now, there's still 2 minutes up there.
2: Right. And how many timeouts do we have, Brian? I can't see from down here.
0: I can't
1: should be two.
0: Can't read on the board.
1: Remaining.
0: I don't see them either.
2: Okay.
1: That was our first of the game.
2: Yeah, I think we still have two left. And so, knowing South Carolina State, they're going to be aggressive after we score here one way or the other. And they're going to start throwing the ball down the field. Just because that's just their nature. And we may be able to have another opportunity at a field goal for the end of this half, as well as if we can
0: stop
2: them.
0: Well, you're the optimist, aren't you? Look at you.
2: Always. I'm trying to think as a coach. And then in addition to that, we'll have the ball in the second half. So I'm excited about the position we're in. We talked about turnovers. We could get a turnover here within inside 2 minutes. And you can't be more happy about how our Dogs have played up to this point.
0: Yep, so far, so good.
1: Well, you know, the interesting thing, I'd love to note, and maybe not speaking out of turn here, but this feels a lot like vintage Quentin Hayes from last year.
0: Right.
1: He was controlling the clock.
0: Looks
1: found
0: more comfortable,
1: gaps,
0: too.
1: More comfortable in throwing the ball. More comfortable running the ball. He's been a little bit, I hate to use the word tight, these first couple games, but he has looked extremely comfortable. And I think that's really made a difference in the fact that he wants to do this himself. He said, forget last drive where we were stopped inside the red zone. I'm going to take this to the goal line, and I bet you this is going to be another Quentin Hayes run right here to try and get it over that last yard.
2: Yeah, no question. Those are great points.
0: All right. Wingate Power first down. They have it at the South Carolina State 1 yard line. And it'll be Hayes. They'll have Garcia in the backfield with him. They put a couple of receivers over on the left side, both Hopgood and Ryder Popple. Dual H's over there.
1: Those are some big blockers right there.
0: And Zamore to the left. Are we missing somebody? Hayes walks up toward the line of scrimmage. We're waiting for the media timeout to wrap. But
2: it might be the same quarterback play to the left again. Give him the option of...
0: All right, Hayes in the gun here. Back is Garcia. Claps of hands. Gives Garcia running right. Going to get there. Going to be strung up and dropped about...
2: He's
0: maybe
2: short.
0: 6 inches inside the 1 yard line.
1: Yeah, Brian, I think what threw you off there, I was looking at it. It looks like they have one extra offensive lineman on the field.
0: Right.
1: 71 Carter Jacobs really going big, the big dogs in there right now trying to force this ball over the goal line.
2: Yeah, they're bringing an extra H back right now.

0: Ortiz takes the snap and play fakes. Back to throw under pressure. Going to wing it, and it's caught. Garcia, far side of the field, makes a guy miss. Makes another miss. Touchdown. Touchdown, Gavin Garcia.
1: He just bailed us out, that's for sure. What effort by that young man. Always love watching him play. He just bailed us out because that second down play was questionable.
0: 23 seconds left to go in the half, and the Dogs have regained the lead. It is 16-10 with a pending extra point. That is a 45-yard drive after the return by Knopf to give the Dogs the lead, 16-10. Kiley trying to make it 17. Snap, spot, kick is through there and good. 23 seconds left to go in the half. It is 17-10 in favor of the Dogs. Keep in mind the Citadel will have the football to open the second half. And, boy, good drive by the Dogs, Robbie. I mean, it started with a good return. It really started with a defense winning field position for you.
1: Yeah, what a gutsy play by the Shark Hunter. I mean, that was just Quentin keeping it alive. It looked like we were going to be back on the 25-yard line. And just great individual effort. That's all you can say from that young man, both of those young men.
0: All right, so SC State about to get it back with 23 seconds up there. Tell you, the halftimes here are among the best. They've just as good a band as you're going to find nationally. Better than most. Jack Wild to kick it back. Made good coverage on this. You really love a touchback here.
1: Jack's had a good day today. He's averaging 51 on his punts today.
0: Dogs look confident and look a little looser than they have the last couple of games on offense. Wouldn't you agree?
1: Hey, we've gotten chunk plays. I mean, that makes everybody feel better.
0: Wiles' kick is up in the air, going to be fielded at about the 7-yard line. And that return man.
1: Great coverage.
0: It is Eric Paul, Jr., with a flag lying on the field. Going to get it out around the, well, I think the 25-yard line. We'll see what the flag is. Probably a block in the back or something similar. And with 17 seconds up there, that will determine when South Carolina, or where South Carolina State embarks on this possession. Going to be a hold against them.
1: We need to also recognize is this is the first game that they've been out.
0: Yeah, you got a line of sight thing, Robbie. You're breaking up a little bit.
1: I apologize. Yeah, the other thing I was just is this is the first game that they've been challenged.
0: Right. Penalty going to put it from the spot, put it at the 11-yard line. And they're going to go to their six tight diamond victory kill the half formation here as Watson takes the knee, the snap, and then the knee, and the half will expire. But wow, good half for the Dogs. Carolina Ford Dealers halftime report coming your way next. 17-10 in favor of the Dogs on the RCM Landscapes board. And we are back with our Carolina Ford Dealers halftime report after this on the Citadel Bulldogs Radio Network.
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5: It's the Carolina Ford Dealers Halftime Report. 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Now let's go back to the stadium with Brian Giffen and Robbie Briggs.
0: 17-10 Dogs as we are at the half at South Carolina State. You hear the exceptional band down there playing on the field. Robbie is down on the field where we'll have Coach Drayton in a few moments. And Robbie, as we look through our South Atlantic Bank by the numbers segment, Dogs kind of hanging right in there. Even at seven first downs per side, Dogs lead by a touchdown. And the Dogs have rushed 22 times for 123. South Carolina State, meanwhile, has rushed 10 times for -3. So
6: that's outstanding.
0: Defense has been unbelievable.
6: Yeah, that's outstanding. And that goes back to what you and I have seen the last two games from our defense and our front seven. You know, Coach Drayton's got to be pleased with the punt team. Jack Wiles averaging 51 yards a punt this game. And then, you know, other than the back throw and then the big pass play that they have, which they're going to do because they're a great football team, defensively, we've played well. But also, we've got to be pleased with the chunk plays, as we mentioned, pregame, keys to the game on offense. We've had about four chunk plays that when you're playing a defense as good as theirs, I just feel real good about where we are offensively. Right. The kids had a lot of confidence coming off the field.
0: Hayes is 5 of 7 throwing the football and one touchdown along of 38. Has been sacked 3 times, but he also has run the football 7 times and gained 85. Now, of course, the long of the 60-yard run skews that a little bit, but Gavin Garcia, 8 carries, 41. Nick Billups took it once for 9, and a team rush is 2 for 7. But I mean, these rush numbers more than double what South Carolina State's been averaging, allowing through the first 5 games.
6: Yeah, no question. I said this earlier. You know, they're playing a different competitor in us and what they faced early on. And their coaching staff knew this, but
0: right.
6: The play that Gavin made before the half, that was just all guts. I mean, and for Q to get that off to him, that was a big, big play for us when we get the ball back in the second half.
0: All right, right here, we'll step out and take a break. The marching 101 down on the field performing, and the Dogs leading here 17-10. More of our Carolina Ford Dealers halftime report after this. 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

0: Giffen and Robbie Briggs back in our Bourne United radio booth here at Oliver C. Dawson Stadium in Orangeburg. Dogs leading 17-10 at the half. Quick glance at the RCM landscape scoreboard, where Alabama now leading Mississippi State in the top 25, 56-23. And that one has just gone final, and that is your score, 56-23. Houston rallied and defeated UCF 27-17. How about the Luke Fickell-led Wisconsin team all of a sudden? They are pounding Michigan State 31-3, and that one about 1 minute left to go in the ball game. Georgia all over Vanderbilt 37-14, about 6 minutes left to go. And earlier finals told you Houston rallied to beat UCF. Wild one in Ames as Iowa State knocks off West Virginia 45-42. SMU defeated Boston College 25-16. Notre Dame prevails over UNC, but they were a much bigger favorite, closer game than most thought it would be, 37-26. And Minnesota outlasts Michigan. The P.J. Fleck-led Gophers outlast Michigan 20-14. Elsewhere around the Southern Conference. Well, I'll tell you what. We'll dive out. We'll get another commercial break in. We'll give you the SoCon scores on the other side of it. Right here, though, the Dogs lead 17-10. Halftime activities continuing at Oliver Dawson Stadium, and we're back with more after this on the Citadel Bulldogs Radio Network.
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0: Kiffin and Robbie Briggs back at Oliver C. Dawson Stadium. Let's go down to the field where Robbie is standing by with Coach Drayton right now.
1: Coach, you got to be pleased with the chunk plays on offense.
2: Yes, sir. Explosives are the keys to victory.
0: Line of sight.
2: We did a study on that. Explosives are leading more than turnovers right now.
1: No question. The big pass play they hit, which, you know, that's going to be expected from them, and the back shoulder throw that they did. Other than that, you got to be pleased with the defense.
2: Yeah, pleased with the defense, but our Achilles heel has always been finishing. So I told him we have one word, finish.
1: Beautiful, beautiful. And you got to be pleased with the punt team. We're averaging 51 yards a punt. You got to be pleased with that.
2: Very pleased with the protection because they're coming after us, and there's some big men coming after us.
1: I saw that. Great job.
0: Talk to you after the game. All right, Robbie, thanks. Coach, thanks. And teams headed back out of their locker rooms right here. We take another break. Back with more after this on the Citadel Bulldogs Radio Network. 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

0: teams have emerged from their locker rooms, and we are set just about for the second half here. 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

0: half about to get underway. The kick was a touchback, and the Dogs start at their 25. Hayes in the gun. He'll take the snap and give Garcia, running left and slashing off left tackle. Going to gain the 30-yard line before being pushed back. He'll get about five, taking it off to the left side. Robbie just got back up here. Gain of five, and it'll be second down and five for the Dogs, who move from left to right and seek to add to a seven-point lead. It's 17-10.
1: That's a great job on first down. I would expect to see a little bit more triple option in this half.
0: All right, Hayes in the gun has three backs back there with him, the deepest of which is Armand Tano. And Q takes the snap, play fakes Garcia, now starts an option to the left side, but boy, honestly going to lose the 5 yards that you gained on first. That's reminiscent to what happened last week, repeatedly.
1: Yeah, they're so good up front. Their defensive ends do a great job of setting the edge. And
0: I mean, last week the Dogs would win on first down a lot of times, only to lose 4, 5, 6, 10 yards on second down.
1: Yeah, we just have to keep our poise.
0: All right, third down and 10. Line of scrimmage at 25. Hayes in the gun. Has Loreno flanking him right. One receiver left and two to the right side. Four up front for SC State. Hayes takes the snap and rolls out. Guns near side. Got Abdullah. And Abdullah going to fight his way.
1: He's close.
0: Step on the boundary at the 32-yard line. Going to be short of the first by about three, and had he not stepped on the boundary, he'd have had the first down.
1: Yeah, they were bringing their spur off the edge hot. That's a good job, our offensive line and running backs picking it up.
0: So the Dogs are going to go three and out, largely on the lost play on second down. The possession is derailed. Now, it is good to see that they have Brightwell back out there, so Brightwell has seemingly kind of shaken off that big hit he took earlier in the game and left. He'll await the punt of Jack Weil. Heavy rush comes, partially blocked, and it's going to take a bounce, and SC State going to come down with it at about the Dogs' 46-yard line. But it was partially blocked. Third time this year that a punt coverage team has gotten to a punt. And that's going to put it, to give them the short field, put it on the Dogs' 45.
1: They brought the house.
0: Third block punt of the year.
1: Yeah, they brought the house. At some point in time, we're going to have to start looking at different formations to punt out of.
0: All right, the offense back out there for South Carolina State. Watson and company, his back, going to be Mason Pickett-Hicks. They start on the Dogs' 45 as a result of the partially blocked punt. Four up front for the Dogs. A two-receiver set, one right, one left. Give, and now he's going to keep it instead and wing it to his tight end here on the left side, and that tight end is Martavius Collins, his first catch of the game, and he's going to get about 8 yards on the play.
2: Gain of eight, second and two.
0: Second down and two. Watson in the gun. He turns, gives to Pickett-Hicks, who's going to take it down around the 30-yard line. He'll gain about five, or gain about seven, I should say. And that will give them a first down of the Dogs' 30. So as a result of the punt, or the play on the punt, the partially blocked punt, they're right down here on the 30-yard line. Watson in the gun, turns, gives, and this again, Pickett-Hicks twisting through the secondary and suddenly finding room he hadn't found all day. Takes it all the way to the 18-yard line. That's a gain of about 12.
2: Not before another Bulldog.
0: I mean, the lead may be gone in the blink of an eye here. Watson in the gun, turns, gives, Pickett-Hicks again, wide open, going to run untouched to the end zone, taking it left, not sure who committed the wrong way or what happened, but I mean, nobody laid a glove on him, and just like that, we're an extra point away from a tie ball game. That was way too easy.
1: Yeah, they went formation to the field and just ran inside zone back into the boundary, and they were duoing our defensive tackle, and credit them. I mean, they're good on offense.
0: Right,
1: you
0: right.
1: You can't let them hang around.
0: All right, so this is going to be Jet Jackson to try to tie the game, left-footed kicker. That was just way too easy, and the Dogs are going to be off sides on this. Coming off the edge on the left side. Flag drops. And the penalty for offsides will be against the Dogs.
3: defense, and 39. I'm ready to come back. After this sort of goal, we still have to fly.
0: I mean, you had the 7-point lead, and we're going to get the ball to open the second half.

0: Akron. Extra point attempt here. Snap, spot, kick. And it is good. Game all even at 17. That was way too easy. Timeout on the field. We take it along with them. Back after this, 17 apiece on the Citadel Bulldogs Radio Network. 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If your water heater is leaking, noisy, or not keeping up, call Climate Makers and get 10% off all water heater installations.
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0: still early in it, too. 9:16 left to go quarter one. And then Tennessee Tech is at Western Carolina tonight. Braylon Nauth and again Nick Armentano to await the kick of Juan Dominguez. As soon as the timeout guy takes his clock and leaves, and now he does. Yeah, it was just way too easy.
1: Yeah, but let's focus on the positives. We had 253 yards of offense against a very good football team. And, you know, those things happen.
0: Dominguez's kick is going to sail past Nauth and bounce to him on a hop on top of the U in the end zone down there in Bulldogs. And the Dogs, after the touchback, will have it on their 25. Offense has been pretty good so far.
1: Yeah, this drive right here is monumental for us.
0: Now you got to answer. And the Dogs, who had it to open the second half and went three and out. Again, you know, you get 5 yards on first down, and that's negated when you lose five on second down. And they couldn't convert third, which is a pretty low percentage play, third and ten. All right, it is Hayes, and he'll have Nauth and Lorino as his backs. Receivers either way. First down, Dogs on the 25. Hayes takes the snap and drops to throw after a play fake. Airs it near side. This is Hopgood, the tight end. Makes a guy miss. Runs down the sideline. 40, 45. And out of bounds on the boundary. At the 46-yard line, the tight end, Whit Hopgood.
1: Great play by Hopgood. We missed a wide open post route for a touchdown in the middle of the field just then. Great call by Coach Owens.
0: Gain of 21 on the play. Put it on the 46. Dogs break the huddle. Zamora goes to the left. Nauth will slot to the left and Abdullah to the right. Back is Lorino. Hayes in the gun. He'll take the snap, give Lorino running left, gets around the corner and pounds his way up near the midfield stripe where he collides with a tackler right on the 50. And it'll be a gain of about four. Second down six. 10:56 left to go in the third. 17 apiece on the RCM Landscapes board.
1: Yeah, they put the defense in a tough spot just then as they pulled their H-back opposite of where they're running. And if Q had kept that, he would have been, might have scored.
0: Zamora goes to the left. Abdullah comes to the right. Three backs, including Nauth, who is aligned deep behind Hayes. Four-man front for SC State. And here's Hayes after a play fake, dropping to throw. Doesn't have anybody open. And now going to tuck and run to the far side and going to run out of bounds, shy of the line of scrimmage. It's going to be another negative play on second down.
1: Just throw it away.
0: Right.
1: Just throw it away.
0: Right. Sail it into the stands.
2: Loss of five.
0: Yeah, loss of 5 yards. Here's the same, you know, same track, different song here.
1: Yeah.
0: You gain five on first, gain four on first, you lose five on second. Third and 11 is pretty low percentage.
1: Yeah. When you're throwing the football against these front four, it's 1,001, 1,002. That ball's got to be out.
0: You got to get rid of it.
1: You got to get rid of it.
0: Now you need third and 11. You're at your 45. Zamora right, Abdullah left. Hayes in the gun. He'll take the snap, play fakes to Lorino, and rolls out. Going to air this down the field. Down there, Abdullah. Got it and gone! Touchdown!
1: Beautiful.
0: Touchdown, DeMar Abdullah. And that one from 55 yards, and there's a flag lying on the other side of the field.
1: That's got to be holding on the defense.
0: Based on where the flag is, that would be the hope.
1: Yeah. Another tremendous job. Yeah. We ran a circle route similar to what we incompleted in the first half, and then we ran the post behind it, and that was just another tremendous pass call by Coach Owens.
0: Yeah,
1: and
0: big play there.
1: No question. We've got five chunk plays today. We haven't had five chunk plays in basically four games.
0: Damir Abdullah from 55 yards away.
1: Way to answer.
0: Third down and 11. Wow. And 23-17 with the pending extra point here by Evan Kiley. Dogs have answered. Out of the hold of Weil. Snap, spot, and the kick is through there and good. That'll send the timeout guy, clock in hand, onto the field. 9:34 left to go in the third. 24-17 in favor of the Dogs. Back with more after this on the Citadel Bulldogs Radio Network.
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0: the bell as they the 55-yard touchdown to Abdullah. And South Carolina State about to get it back here. 55 yards, that sounds pretty good. South Carolina State on their last drive, four plays, 45 yards after the partially blocked punt. They do not have Brightwell back there to receive the kickoff. Ever since his bell was rung earlier, they brought Amari and Henry in. Henry standing at the five-yard line on the hash far side of the field.
1: Yeah, I'm eager to see how they come out because they have traditionally been a running football team.
0: Right.
1: And we have shut that down. So I think you're going to see a lot more passing here this last quarter and a half by South Carolina State.
0: While waiting for the whistle, he has it. The approach, and the ball is in the air. Sailing end over end, going to carry into the end zone, and he's going to field it right at the
1: goal line. He's at the one. He's at the half-yard line.
0: They are going to say touchback.
1: No. His knee's at the half-yard line.
0: His knee is outside the line. The official's going to talk for a minute, and that should be inside the one-yard line. Here we go.
2: Ruling on the field that the ball was in the end zone. It is a touchback.
0: Okay, so that's...
1: How is that the case in that
0: probably
1: situation, Brian?
0: I don't know.
1: I mean, he had his knee down at the one when he caught the ball.
2: Madison Simpson.
0: Right.
2: Please report to...
0: Now, so instead, they'll get it on the 25.
2: Your sister is waiting.
0: It'll be Watson and company to come back out there. They did have Ronnie Robinson, quarterback, one possession for him. Back is going to be Mason Pickett Hicks. And South Carolina State, trailing by seven, going to start at their 25, moving right to left. Five up front for the Dogs. And Watson turns, gives Pickett Hicks. I'm going to take it off to the right. They're going to get almost nine. If he gets past the line of scrimmage, when you get that many up there, there was one man to beat. Unfortunately, that one guy got him down after a gain of nine. Watson and company right back on the ball in the gun. The back is Pickett Hicks. And Watson going to drop back into the gun. 9:08 left to play in the third. Little movement up front, but didn't breach the gap over there. Now the pass is going to be a miscommunication where he sails it down the field. Nearest guy to it was Maltsby, but he was 30 yards away from it, and it's going to be third down and a yard here.
1: Yeah, like you said, miscommunication on that play. The first play, they came out with an unbalanced set, with a tight bunch set with receivers and ran outside zone, and we didn't adjust to that,
0: Now they bring Josh Shaw back into the game. Third down and one here.
3: It's money down.
0: And the PA guy tells you everything. It's money down. Doug's got some big, thick bodies in there up front. The back is Shaw. And he moves into a pistol formation behind Watkins. Turn, and there Watson, I should say. Turn, he's going to, boy, is he going to get there or not?
1: He's
0: going to depend on the spot. Going to depend on the spot, man. I don't know.
3: Gary.
1: They've got one of their linemen down, too, unfortunately.
0: Yep. Going to depend on the spot. I don't know that he got there.
2: Come out for injury.
0: Yeah, so a banged-up South Carolina State Bulldog lying on the field. Tell you what, right here, let's pause for identification. We're a couple minutes late. Back in 15 seconds on the Citadel Bulldogs Radio Network.
1: Number 71.
4: I'm Tom Harvey, founder of Holy City Heating and Air. I started Holy City Heating and Air in 2015 with an old pickup, a bag of tools, and the desire to do a good job every day. I stuck to the basics like saying yes.
0: All right, Brian Giffen and Robbie Briggs back here. We're an injured player. They continue to attend to him. 46 remaining in the third. Oh, they did give him the first down. They've gotten some friendly things in terms of spots here on this possession. That was very close. And they are going to help him to his feet now. And
1: I think that's Tyrone Julott, number 71. He just got rolled up on the backside on that play. Hopefully he'll be fine.
0: Fresh set of downs for South Carolina State. And they have it at the 35. Watson and company will come back out. They've moved the chains of possession. We thought it was going to start inside the one, but they ruled that that was a touchback, and then they ruled that this spot was good for the first down. Back is Pickett Hicks. And Watson in the gun. He turns, gives Pickett Hicks, and he's going to be trapped and dropped shy of the line of scrimmage. Boy, Doug's right there again.
3: First to the tackle, number 54.
1: Yeah, they came out in the same formation. They ran the outside zone on, and they ran what we would call 44-45 trap off of that. And our linebackers and defensive end did a tremendous job right there stopping that. Now second and 11.
0: Bo Shugart's among those who got there to make the stop. The back, Pickett Hicks, second down 11. Watson in the gun. He'll take the snap and floats it over the on-rushing line toward one of his receivers. That one was Troy Hillman. Ball slightly off target, and now it's third down and 11 again. Got to get him off the field here.
1: Well, just like the layups that we missed earlier on, that was a layup for them. That was
0: right.
1: A basic crossing route.
0: That was going to be a big play, too.
1: Yeah.
0: Watch Maltzby, who's been big on these third down conversions here. He is aligned wide left with single coverage. Three receivers are stacked to the right, third and 11. Movement up front, and back to throw Watson, probably a free play. Finds his receiver with a twisting catch up near the midfield stripe. Dogs jumped, and I
1: think that's a personal foul on them, Brian.
0: A pretty good feeling that the offsides. Boy, third and 11, though.
1: Yeah, we blew that up, the same pressure we brought in second quarter, and then dropped everybody back. But I think this is going to be a personal foul on them.
0: At the end of the play, though.
1: Yes, sir. I think the receiver
0: said. After the first down, probably.
1: Right. Well, no. They were all sides. There's two flags on the field. They were all sides to begin with.
0: Well, the dogs, I think, jumped off sides. Let's see.
1: Hopefully we did.
2: They're fouled by both teams. Offside. That penalty is declined after the play. Unsportsmanlike conduct. Offense, number two.
0: That's the guy who caught the ball, Troy Hillman.
2: First down.
1: Yeah, he
0: they get the first down, but they're going to lose 15. Put it back at the 35.
1: Brian, I think he miscalled that because if it was offsetting penalties, it would have just been another down. Yeah. But with a dead ball penalty like that, you have 15 yards.
0: All right.
1: Hey, we'll take it.
0: Put it on the 35. They have a first and 10 from there. 24-17 dogs halfway through the third. 7:45 left to go. The back is Pickett Hicks to the right. And the give is to Pickett Hicks and going to be trapped and twist forward for maybe two, taking it off to the left side.
1: I tell you what, our defense, once again, 3 weeks in a row as far as against the run, we have played three good running football teams.
0: Really, really good.
1: Yeah, these guys are playing their tails off. I'm loving it.
0: All right, Malik Brightwell checks back into the game. He'll be the slot on the near side of the field along with Maltzby. We have one receiver to the right, second down 8, line of scrimmage of 37. The back again, Pickett Hicks, and Watson in the gun. Four-man front for the Dogs. Watson waiting for his shotgun snap. Now he's got it. Back to throw. Guns near side. Receiver going to be dropped
1: short
0: immediately. And they're going to be short of the first down. It was Maltzby. And Maltzby dropped it about the 42. They're going to give him the 43. Now they spot it back at the 42.
3: It's money down.
0: And it's third down and 3. See if you can get him off the field here.
1: Yeah, they staggered their receivers and gave us what we would call flank on that. It gave that guy room to run that hitch route.
0: Two receivers stacked to the right, one to the left. Back is Pickett Hicks. Watson in the gun. Dogs with five up front. And Watson takes a snap. Blitz comes. Watson under pressure. Watson going to be dragged down from the backside and sacked at the 40-yard line. How about that? And for the Dogs, it was Corey Tillman, Jr., and it'll be fourth down. And the punt team going to come on, so the defense answers the bell again with 5:57 to play in the third. And once again, Max Cion Cobb on to punt it away here.
1: You know, everybody's talking about their defensive line. Ours played pretty daggum good today.
0: And Max Sion Cobb's punt. Going to take a great bounce. Knopf going to field it on that bounce. Get away from one and run out of bounds. Into the open down the far side of the field. Did he step on the boundary? Yes.
1: Ooh,
0: at about the 24-yard line. They turned the jets on, but I think he got a little too close to the white over there and stepped on the boundary at the 24. And that's where the offense will come back onto the field.
3: Bounds near the 19-yard line. The Citadel Bulldogs will take over first and 10.
0: 5:31 left to play. Dogs have it on the 24 in the third, that is.
2: On the field.
0: And a timeout on the field. We watch the timeout coordinator. Is he going to put some time on and go out there?
3: Your sister is looking for you, Mackenzie Corley.
0: We'll double check with our studio operator here on our flagship in Charleston and see if we have any in-quarter commercial breaks left here. 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

0: comes on to quarterback for the Dogs, gives Garcia, who bursts to the left and breaks into the open down the sideline, going to carry it all the way across midfield into South Carolina State territory, where he's run out along the boundary at the 44-yard line. Dogs continue to run the ball effectively, and Billups back in there now for the second time in the game, and a Wingate Power first down at the SC State 44.
1: Well, it's funny how your confidence wanes on defense, where you've led every game the entire game, and right. Now they're being pressed to make plays.
0: Two receivers going to come to the right. Back is Garcia. Billups will operate out of the shotgun here. First down at the South Carolina State 44. Phillips against a four-man front, gives Garcia, running left, picking his way, and will twist for a couple, and be trapped and dropped at about the 41-yard line. He'll get about three. By the way, I need to correct myself, since I gave that tackle for loss to Corey Tillman Jr. No, it was D'Angelo Shepherd. We don't have many double numbers on the Dogs, but we do have one there, and couldn't see it.
1: Yeah, they're rotating their first group back in on the defensive line, eager to see what we call here.
0: Second down, seven. Abdullah goes to the right, or to the left, I should say. Zamore to the right. Two backs up. Those are Lorino and Garcia. Phillips takes a snap. Now a little flea flicker play. Toss back to Nick, who's under some pressure. Guns it down the field. Got Abdullah at the 25.
1: Great job.
0: And run out of bounds at the 19-yard line. Wow. I mean, so he took it on that little flea flicker. The idea behind that, the deep receiver not really open the other way.
1: Yeah, that
0: he rolled out and found a guy open, Abdullah.
1: He just bought time. Both of their safeties were 5 yards from the line of scrimmage.
0: Great
1: call. Great call by Coach Owens.
0: That is basically a 25-yard play to the 19-yard line from the 44. Two receivers left and one to the right. Back is Garcia. Phillips gives Garcia, sweeping the left edge. Going to get to the corner. 15, 10, 5, touchdown! Touchdown, Gavin Garcia. From 19 yards out. And the Dogs an extra point away from a 31-17 lead here.
1: Once again, tremendous job by our offensive line, and the perimeter blocking was just beautiful on that play.
0: But Garcia got loose, and the Dogs are piling up some rushing yards here. And Kiley to try to make it a 14-point game. Dogs went 75 yards in four plays on their last possession. Equal distance. I think 76 yards on this drive, as Kiley will attempt to make it a 31-17 game with 3:15 to go third. Snap, spot, kick, perfect. And with 3:13 to play, it is 31-17 in favor of the Dogs.
1: Awful quiet in here right now. Awful quiet.
0: And the Citadel is just playing like they haven't in a couple of weeks.
2: For another Blue Dog football trivia presented by Popeyes and Tropical.
0: Yeah, the Dogs have South Carolina State and the Citadel taken a 14-point lead here.
1: Well, Brian, I think the biggest thing that we're doing is we're throwing the ball on first down. We're throwing the ball for chunk plays rather than trying to grind it out on 10 and 15 play drives and giving our guys a chance to make big plays. That's been the difference. You can't drive the ball like that against a team like this.
0: So now Billups and Hayes have engineered back-to-back touchdown drives. It'll be Jack Weil to kick it back. Brightwell back out there now on the kick return team. He'll be the far guy standing at around the 5-yard line, far side, just inside the hash. And here on the near side of the field, Eric Paul Jr. 14-point lead for the Dogs with 3:15 to go in the third. Kiley has the whistle. The approach and the ball in the air. Carrying toward Brightwell, who's going to let it bounce along the boundary and go out of bounds over there. All trickled out at about the 4-yard line. That'll give them pretty good field position to start. Hawks defense has been stout pretty much all day today. You know, other than the drive that really started after the partially blocked punt. That was a pretty serious, I think, momentum flip right there for a brief moment.
1: Yeah, the only two chunk plays they had was the back shoulder throw. It was beautifully executed in the one post route where we just got beat. Guys were looking in the backfield. But this is an explosive offense.
0: Right,
1: there's
0: absolutely
1: a lot of football left. We just got to finish. That's one thing Coach Drayton said at halftime as he was going away. We got to finish the game.
0: Two receivers right, two to the left. The back is Pickett Hicks. Watson in the gun. They start on the 35. Ball set on the far hash with 3:15 to play in the third. 31-17 Dogs. They motion the back out of the backfield. Back to throw Watson. Swings it out there. Bang! Down he goes immediately. It was Pickett Hicks. Ball came out at the end of it. Dogs pick it up and run it the other way. But here comes a flag at the end of all of it.
2: Pass is incomplete.
0: And let's see what we get here.
1: Is that in the line area, Brian? I'll tell you what,
0: but
1: we did.
0: Caleb Bridges absolutely laid the wood to Pickett Hicks, the receiver on that.
1: What we did so great on that play is we showed press coverage, and then they motioned the guy out of the backfield when they saw press coverage, thinking we were in man, and we're actually in cover two.
0: Unsportsmanlike, called against the guy who made the play after the play. That's not smart football. That's going to put it all the way out at the midfield stripe on what should have been, you know,
2: after the penalty,
1: second and 12.
0: Right.
2: From midfield.
1: I don't know what he did. I mean, he celebrated.
0: Must have been something he said because he laid the wood to him. The hit should have been enough.
1: Yeah.
0: All right, two receivers going to come to the left. That's a break. Put it on the midfield stripe. They'll go pistol look here, and Pickett Hicks is the deep back in it. Tight formation to the right. And now they motion both H-backs left to right. Watson against a four-man front, play fakes and drops to throw. Watson sets, throws, and it's incomplete. Far side of the field intended for Martavius Collins, the tight end. And it'll be second and 10.
1: Their offensive coordinator is doing a great job of shifts and motions against us, and our guys are responding every time. That's a great job by Coach Jackson and his defensive staff.
0: Clock stops, 2:57 to go in the third. Watson and company right back on the ball, second down 10 from the 50. Deep back again is Pickett Hicks. They bring a man across the formation from the right side to the left. That is Brightwell. And they stack two receivers who both motion further out here. Watson in the gun. Watson claps the hands, takes the snap, and guns it over the middle of the field. Incomplete. And boy, Zeb Strope right there to land the whoop on Nicholas Brown, the tight end, coming across the middle at the Citadel 45. No go, and it'll be third and 10.
1: That's our fourth big hit in the secondary today. Our guys are on point.
0: These incomplete passes keep stopping the clock. Still 2:50 left to go in the third. They check Casey Fields back in there, does SC State. And now it's third and 10 from midfield. Get them off the field here. Two receivers stacked to the right, two to the left. And Watson in the gun, dog showing blitz. Lot of bodies up on the line. Watson has Casey Fields in the backfield. He shifts up on his left hip. Keely Watson claps the hands, takes the snap, guns underneath, got his receiver, will slip a tackle another, and that is Shamonte Burgess. And Burgess going to take it down around the 32-yard line, gain of 18 on third and 10.
1: Yeah, same blitz look we've shown two other times and backed out, and that time we brought all the pressure. You just got to make tackles in space.
0: SC State back on the ball, 2:25 to go in the third. Watson in the gun, line of scrimmage, the Dogs 32. Four-man rush, Watson sets his feet, throws it down the field, incomplete in the end zone. It was intended.
2: Pass intended for number 11, Jones, ball's incomplete.
0: For Malachi Jones, and running stride for stride with him. Double-check numbers for you here. Caleb Bridges, the guy who laid that hit a little bit ago. Second down and 10. Line of scrimmage to 32. Hicks kicks again as the back in a pistol set. He shifts up on the left hip of Watson. Two receivers right, two to the left. Watson takes the snap, drops the throw, guns underneath. Sideline, is it caught inbounds? Yes, they say so.
1: Oh,
0: they
1: got
0: the 23.
1: They
0: got
1: to review that. They have to review that.
0: Down around the 23, it was right at the boundary.
2: On the coverage.
0: We'll see if they even bother to review it.
2: Third and one.
0: Third down and one. It was not a first down. They're going to check Shaw back into the game. Well, apparently they're not going to look at it, or are they?
1: Yeah, this is...
0: Yeah, now the officials are going to take a time. Okay, they are going to look at it.
1: Yeah, I think he was out.
3: He's under further review.
0: Now let's see if they show us a replay on the big board here. But he was right at the boundary. I mean, whether or not 1 foot was in the green or not, I guess we're going to find out.
1: I thought one of his foot was on the white line when he caught it. I mean, they're right down in front of us.
0: Right. Now we'll see. Right now, the line of scrimmage is the 23. Gain of 9+ on the play if it stands. And they're not showing us an in-stadium review.
1: Yeah, this is going to be 4-down territory for them, I would think.
0: Right, down 2 scores, I would think. But, all right, let's see. Is his toe in bounds when he has the ball? I don't think it is.
1: I don't think it is either. I thought.
0: Let's see what the officials say. Kind of hard watching it on the big video board here to get a good read. That's a ways down there.
1: Yeah, I just thought his right foot was out of bounds when he caught it.
0: Now let's see. Jay's got it over there on his laptop watching it. We'll see if...
3: After review, the ruling on the field is upheld.
0: Yeah, they are going to give him the first down, so put it on the 23.
1: All right,
0: it must have been a sliver of green between the toes and the line.
1: 4-down territory right here.
0: Put it on the 23-yard line. Minute 53. This is the longest 3 minutes of third quarter I can remember. But the incomplete pass is, of course, stopping it.
1: Well, they're struggling to run the ball against us.
0: Watson and company back on the ball. The back here is Josh Shaw. Give is to Shaw. Coming to the left, and he's going to be dropped for a loss. Or is he? They're ruling him down, short, and he's going to get loose after all that. I don't think he got there. I think they're going to spot him at the 24, actually, with a loss of a yard.
1: They're going to have about 4th and 1.5, Brian.
0: Yep. He did keep running and never, but they had blown him dead. Put it on the 24, yard and a half to go. Going to be 4th down. Huge play upcoming. Minute 19 left to go.
1: Yeah, they're too proud to kick a field goal here.
0: Watson and company back on the ball. Pistol set, deep back is Shaw. Two receivers left. They motion two H's to the left. Now Shaw shifts to the left side of Watson, and Shaw going to get the carry. Push, and second effort going to get him the first down. Down around the 21. Yard line, maybe the 21 and a half.
2: Shaw with the carry. Result of the play is another blue toe.
0: Didn't get it by much.
1: No, half yard.
0: Not get it by much at all.
1: That was a lot of individual effort by that young man.
0: 50 seconds left to go in the third. And Watson and company going to get right back on the ball here. 41 seconds. The back, again, is Shaw. It isn't Shaw either. It's Pickett Hicks.
1: Circle route.
0: And
1: circle
0: now
1: route.
0: They float it to Pickett Hicks, who is wide open. Somebody completely lost him. And he'll run it all by himself for an easy touchdown. That is a mistake. Somebody completely let him go. Nobody picked him up. And he was running all by himself.
1: Yeah, we leaned on the outside receiver going to the post and lost our lane discipline right there. And that circle route just got us.
0: All right, so they'll attempt to get it back to a 7-point game, 31-23. And on to attempt it, Jet Jackson. Snap, spot, and the kick is through there and good. 31 seconds left to go, quarter three, 31-24 in favor of the Dogs. And South Carolina State answers. 21-yard touchdown to Pickett Hicks, Mason Pickett Hicks. And we'll see how the Dogs respond again. South Carolina State this game. 3-0. Then the Dawgs scored. It was 7-3. Then they scored and led 10-7. Game was 10-10 for quite some time. Dawgs scoring that touchdown right before the half. And have punched it in there twice in the third quarter. And now they have punched it in there once. Or twice themselves, I should say. Dawgs have done so twice and now... They have done it twice.
1: Personal foul down here, Brian, on the 35 was a big play.
0: Right, right. Should have had him stop. Juan Dominguez handles the kick chores, and he puts this one in the air. A sail to North, who fields at the goal line, near side of the field, going to run. To the 15-20, to the outside 30, down along the sidelines, 35-40. And did he step on the boundary? Let's see.
1: And a horse collar.
0: No flag at the end of the play. And let's see, the officials discuss where they're going to spot this football. At the 46, 47-yard line, or a little further. They haven't. They're going to say he stepped on the boundary at the 40, I think.
1: That's still a great return.
0: Yeah, Braylon Noth has been... Yeah, they're going to spot it on the 40-yard line.
2: Ball at the 40-yard line.
0: So pretty good field position to start the possession here. 24 seconds left to go in the third. Every possession matters, man.
1: No question.
0: If you can answer.
1: And the other thing is, we can't take the foot off the gas pedal.
0: Right, got to go answer.
1: We've got to answer. We've got to challenge them down the field because their front four are pretty daggum good.
0: But it is Hayes back in there. Gives Garcia running left and tries to cut it back in. Runs into one tackle, another, and pounds his way out near the 44, 45-yard line. They're going to spot him on the 44. So Garcia with a gain of 4. And the stop on the play made by KB Bonds. Put it on the 44. Dawgs get right back on the ball. Gain of 6, or gain of 4, I should say. And second down at 6.
1: End of the quarter.
0: And the fourth quarter going to come, and the Dawgs going to go into that fourth quarter with a 7-point lead. They have the football. They'll have it on their 44. Media timeout at the quarter change, and we are back with the final 15 minutes after this. 31-24 in favor of the Dawgs on the Citadel Bulldogs Radio Network.
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0: minutes left in this one. Dogs in front, 31-24. Can they make it stand up? They have it right now, the Dogs do. Second down, six. They have it on their 44. They'll move from right to left here as we switch in for the fourth quarter. Dogs have played a really good ball game, and now it goes back to what you've been joking or talking about with Maurice Drayton. It's not a joke. Finish. Finish, and you got a quarter where you got to be the better football team.
1: Yeah, I feel good about our guys. I mean, they were very confident coming out in the second half, and they know this game is theirs to take.
0: All right, yep. Hayes and company back on the ball. Second down, six. Line of scrimmage, the 44. The running back is Garcia. Two receivers to the right, one to the left. And Hayes overlooking a four-man front for SC State. Timeout coordinator still out there. Waiting for the guy in red, whose clock does say zero, to leave. And he hasn't yet. Now, clock in hand, off he goes. Second down at six, you need the midfield stripe. Quentin Hayes in the gun. Hayes claps the hands, takes the snap, play fakes, now runs to the right, escapes one, and boy, not going to get much. Going to be stopped right at the line of scrimmage. Slow developing. Quarterback keeper off to the right, and next comes a very large third down at six here.
1: Yeah, slow developing against this crowd doesn't work.
0: No. Jordan Jenkins was in there for that play for the Citadel. Third down and six. Line of scrimmage, the 44. Crowd coming to life. Crowd to their feet. Derek Key to the right. Three receivers. Hopgood, North, and Zamore to the left. Back is Garcia. Hayes in the gun. Claps the hands, takes the snap, rush comes, floats, incomplete, threw it at the feet of Ismael Zamore. And they're going to get the Dogs off the field here.
1: Yeah, he didn't set his feet. He didn't set his feet on that one. That was, you know, what Coach Drake was talking about, layups in the passing game.
0: The receiver was there.
1: He missed it.
0: And the pressure was getting after him. But, boy, now you got to go make some stops. And Weil on to punt it away. 14:09 left to go. Crowd as alive as they've been all day here.
1: Need a big one from Jack right here.
0: Weil already had one partially blocked that led to a touchdown. No rush this time, and he gets away. A beauty of a spiraling kick. And Brightwell will watch it sail over his head and take a bounce across the O through their Bulldogs in their end zone down there. They'll come out to the 25 and start another possession here. The last time they had the football, nine plays, 65 yards. And they had one drive earlier in the game, five plays, 82 yards. Of course, they had the 41-yard touchdown to Maltzby.
1: And we helped them out with that personal foul penalty
0: as
1: well.
0: And that's just the kind of thing you can't have. It's just not a smart play. All right, they're going to put it on the 20 after the touchback. And the offense back out there, led by Watson. The back is Mason Pickett Hicks. They start on their 20. Dogs have been winning first down on defense a lot today. You'd like to keep that up. Watson in the gun. Four-man front for the Dogs. They go three wide right, one left. And Watson takes the snap. Four-man rush. Airs it down the far sideline. Got his receiver. And going to be bumped out of bounds up across the 35. This is Malachi Jones. Little sideline pattern. And they put it on the 34. Gain of 14. And a South Carolina State first down at their 34-yard line. Watson and company back on the ball. Four wideouts, three right, one left. The back is Pickett Hicks, Mason Pickett Hicks. And now they're going to throw it underneath, and this play is going to be read pretty quickly. It was Shamonte Burgess who caught that pass, and that's going to be a gain of 6 yards to the 40-yard line.
2: Second and four, ball at the 40-yard line.
0: They'll send three in their tempo here. Three receivers go left, one right. Back again, Pickett Hicks, and here's Watson giving Pickett Hicks, sweeping the right edge, and going to get the first down out across the 45. To near the 46, move the chains. They started at the 20. They've gotten a couple of first downs. And And with 12:55 to play, they have it on the 46-yard line. Right back on the ball. Three receivers right, one left. Four-man front for the Dogs. Watson takes the snap, drops the throw. Delay blitz coming. He gets away, guns underneath, and has his back out of the backfield. This is Pickett Hicks, who's going to run for good yards down around the Citadel 40-yard line. Gain of 14 more. And, boy, everything you've been doing on defense today has been pretty good. You can't let the air out of the balloon now.
1: Yeah, they run a lot of shallow crossing routes, and the quarterback did a good job getting outside of contain on there. We lost the edge on the left side, and give them credit. They made a play.
0: Put it on the Citadel 40. Watson and company back on the ball. Watson takes the snap, drops the throw, four-man rush, airs toward, got a man wide open over there again. Between defenders, Malachi Jones. Similar play to the one they ran along the sideline. He's just about within 10 yards of him over there.
1: Yeah, that's a heck of a throw for the right hash all the way over there to the boundary in the corner route.
0: That was it on the 25, gain of 15. They're banging on the door here. And the back is Pickett Hicks again. And Dogs bringing pressure. Back to throw Watson, swings it out of the backfield, and Dogs did a really good job reading that and making the stop. Double check numbers for you. That was Pickett Hicks out of the backfield.
2: But
0: it was Maurice Bonneau Jr. who made the stop after a gain of about four. Second down and six. Line of scrimmage is now the 21-yard line. Watson in the gun. His back is Josh Shaw. And Watson takes the snap. Now a delayed draw to Shaw. And boy, the Dogs were not fooled at all. Shaw going to be buried right where he handed him the ball. Well done by the Dogs. That's a big loss. And it's going to be third down and long.
2: Brings up money down.
0: Put it at the 26-yard line, a loss of about five. Now, you've given up some third downs. You've got to get them stopped here.
1: Yeah, well, we ran a screen because of the pressure we're bringing, and then they ran a draw because of the pressure we're bringing. I would be surprised if we didn't bring pressure again right here.
0: All right, Watson in the gun. Three receivers, one right, two left. Now they motion one to make it three on the left side. Dogs with four up front. Watson takes the snap, drops the throw, guns it into the seam, and down around the first down. Has a receiver standing there wide open, middle of the field. Another big third down conversion the Dogs have given up here.
1: Linebackers have got to get in their drops and cut that underneath route off.
0: Can't be giving up third and 11s all day. Dogs, to their credit defensively, haven't until the last couple of possessions, but you got to ratchet it up and go back and dance with what brung you here. All right, Watson and company, fresh set of downs. They have it on the Citadel 15. Give is to Pickett Hicks coming to the near side and going to get nothing. Going to be stopped. They are actually going to credit him with a gain of a yard to the 14-yard line.
1: Great job by our secondary coming up and filling that outside alley.
0: 9:33 left to go. They go right back on the ball, no huddle. Three receivers to the left. Tight formation right. They give Pickett Hicks trying to come to the right and going to run into tackles and carry the pile down inside the 10 to about the 8. Going to be too short of the first. Should have had him. 4 yards before where he landed. Couldn't get him on the ground. Third down and two. Closer to three, actually. Two receivers going to come to the right.
1: We could take our time. They've switched out personnel.
0: And the deep back in the backfield here is R.J. Brown. Shifts to the right hip of Watson. Give R.J. Brown trying to come this way. Going to be driven back short of the first. It's going to depend on the spot. Yeah, it's going to be fourth down, but they gave him a pretty generous spot, Robbie. They put it all the way.
1: I know. I thought it was a yard, at least a full yard short.
2: And one.
0: Fourth down. Boy, if you can get a stop here.
1: Play of the game right here.
0: Watson in the gun. Two receivers right. And going to turn, give this off, and they're going to get the first down. And it's going to be more than that, all the way to the goal line. Touchdown. Josh Shaw. Dogs have given up too many third downs on these last couple of possessions. And I mean third and longs, 11s, 12s. And that ridiculous Ellis personal foul a little bit ago. Didn't help either. And here they are, an extra point away from tying the game.
1: Yeah, and their crowd's into the game.
0: Yeah.
1: They've been asleep for three and a half quarters.
0: 8:16 to play. Long way to go here. But you've let them right back in it because you can't get them stopped on third down. Jet Jackson to try to tie the game. Snap, spot, kick, 31 apiece. Immediate timeout. We'll take it along with him, we think. Yeah, there he goes. 8:16 to play. Dogs have let a 14-point lead get away. Back with more after this on the Citadel Bulldogs Radio Network.
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0: South Carolina State went nine plays, 65 yards to make it a one-touchdown game. And that six-yard touchdown a moment ago and the subsequent extra point make it a 31-31 ball game. The Dogs were a 20.5-point underdog coming in here. And led by 14, you know, midway through the third. Now you got to answer the bell. You've come too far. Going to be Knopf and Armentano to await the kick of Juan Dominguez. Now you got to go back to what you've been doing all day offensively. Mix it up a little bit. Approached by Dominguez, ball in the air, and going to carry toward Knopf, but trickle out of bounds. The flag comes out, so it went out just shy of the pylon. That'll give the Dogs the ball on the 35-yard line. That's a break, and it's one they'll gladly accept.
1: Yeah, at some point in time, with all the football teams I've ever been involved with, you're going to have a moment where you build confidence.
0: Right.
1: And confidence in knowing that you can win the game and finish the game. And once you do that, the floodgates will open up, and we need to respond right now.
0: 8:16 to play. Media timeout on the field. We'll take it along with them. Back with more after this. 31 apiece on the Citadel Bulldogs Radio Network.
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0: out there. First and 10, they start on their 35. Timeout coordinator will take his scoreboard sign and leave. And the Dogs back out there. Backs are Garcia and Braylon Noth. It is Quentin Hayes against a four-man front. And now going to start an option to the far side of the field. Keep it himself and lunge forward to about the 39. He'll get about four, but I think they're going to spot him closer to the 38.
1: Yeah, it's still a good call on first down. That trap option that we had a big play with earlier with Q.
0: It barely gave him 3 yards. Looked like he fell all the way to the 39-yard line.
1: Yeah.
0: Second down, 7. Line of scrimmage to 38. 7:47, clock on the move. Abdullah, Zamore go to the right. Tight formation left. Hayes in the gun. His back is Garcia. Boy, a lot of folks near the line of scrimmage for SC State. Give Garcia. Worms his way through tackles. Keeps his feet. Gets around the edge. 40 and across the 45. That'll be a huge Wingate power first down up around the 47-yard line. Looked like they had him trapped for a loss, Robbie, and kind of wormed and squirmed and found some room and gets it out to the 46-yard line.
1: Heart of a champion right there, buddy. That was a heck of a run. But once again, he's used to winning. In high school, they won 4 straight state championships, so he understands what it means to finish. And we need to finish right here on our offense on this drive and knock this clock down to about 1 minute and punch this in.
0: The Shark Hunter that time was hunting the first down, and he got it. All right, two receivers going to come to the left. First and 10. Hayes going to start from under center this time. Back is Garcia. Turns, play fakes, and back to throw. Hayes sets. Hayes under pressure. Hayes airs it down the field. Leaping attempt by Zamore with coverage on him down around the SC State 20, and it's no good.
1: That's still fine. We still got to take chunk plays. We got to try to chunk play them. Not a bad call at all by Coach Lamar.
0: And now second down and 10. That stops the clock with 6:40 to play. Dogs huddling, second down 10. They need the 44 of SC State. They'll break the huddle. They'll send two receivers to the left side, check it, 3 to the left side. Tight formation right. 4 up front for SC State. Hayes in the gun, flanked by Garcia on his right side. Noth motions left to right. Hayes takes the snap, gives Garcia, and he's going to be stopped after a very short gain. Going to get out maybe to the 47 or 48. They're only going to give him a yard on the play. And it's going to be third down, 9, almost 9. That's the one thing about taking the chunk play gamble on first down. You know, you short gain or no gain second down, suddenly you're in third and long again. On an important drive, no less. Derek Key, Braylon North go to the right. Abijah Webb and Zamore to the left. Hayes in the gun. Back is Garcia. Third down, 9 from the Citadel 47. A lot of folks in the box. Hayes takes the snap. Pressure starts to come. Floats it over the top to no one in particular. Derek Key was over there in the neighborhood. And the pressure helped create it, I think, and the Dogs are going to have to punt.
1: Yeah, he didn't set his feet there again. Had a crossing route. That would have been a first down, just overthrew him.
0: 5:50 to play. Another one where you had a guy open. And it's going to be Brightwell, who will go back to receive the punt of Weil, who has had one of them partially blocked today.
1: Looks like they're setting up a return here.
0: Weil needs a good one, and the Dogs need to send their defense that they've had most of the day back out there. Kick is up into the air, not going to carry especially deep. Brightwell going to signal fair catch, and he's going to... his face mask, and boy, they were just, he was fortunate to get back on top of it.
1: Yeah, Jack kicks that knuckleball down there almost like spinning a wedge shot on a golf course, and it hit his face mask, and I mean, that would have been huge.
0: We'll check with our master control operator and see if we have an in-game break left here in the fourth quarter. We do not. So we will keep it right here. And we're in a media stoppage right here. But, man, now your defense has got to stand tall. You know, if your defense doesn't stand tall here, a game you've played very, very well in could get away from you.
1: Well, the one thing that we also have in our favor rather than them is we've played in multiple close games, multiple overtime games.
0: Yeah.
1: And our kids are used to it. And I agree with you. We need to play well on first down here on defense and get the ball back for our offensive guys.
0: Their last two possessions, 9 plays, 65 yards, took 244. The most recent one, 12 plays, 80 yards, took 544. And you alluded to it. That personal foul is one of the biggest plays of the entire day.
1: Yeah.
0: I don't know what he did. It wasn't the hit. The hit was time.
1: He must have said something as he walked away from the kid because the official threw the flag immediately as he was going towards their sidelines.
0: Team that doesn't hardly get penalized in the dogs very much anyway.
1: Yeah.
0: But we've got some consequential ones today.
1: Yeah. Do we have all of our timeouts left, don't we, Brian?
0: Yeah, from that scoreboard, I couldn't tell you.
1: Yeah.
0: I think we do.

0: defense, for the most part, has played really well. Now, the last two possessions, we gave you the numbers, gave up a couple of drives. But honestly, penalty kept one of the 80-yard one going. And just huge third down conversions have been problematic again. Third and 11, third and 12. Two receivers going to go to the left, two to come to the right. Back is Pickett Hicks and Watson in the gun. Four-man front for the Dogs. First down, South Carolina State. They start on their 13-yard line. Dogs with four up front, couple of backers nearby. And here is Pickett Hicks going to break a couple of tackles, burst into the secondary and rumble all the way out to the 29-yard line. Gain of 16 yards on first down.
1: Wearing down a little bit up front.
0: Put it all the way out at the 29-yard line. They get right back on the ball. Don't like the way this is trending. 5:21 to play. Three wideouts left side. And the pass going to go to one of them. This is Brightwell, who we run out of bounds near the sticks, far side of the field. I think a couple of yards short at the 37.
2: Out of bounds by number 11.
0: They get right back on the ball. Since they've gone tempo, they've had more success here. And Watson going to give this. Pickett Hicks going the left side, and Hicks going to get a first down. A rumble, fall out across the 40-yard line to about the 42. Zion Brown made the stop, but this possession started at the 13-yard line, and they're already out at the 42. Get right back on the ball. Malachi Jones, along with Brightwell to the right side, one receiver to the left. And the give, Pickett Hicks again. And Pickett Hicks is going to be trapped, but fall forward for about 3 yards out near the 44, or out the near the 45, I should say. And they're actually going to spot it just across it. Pretty generous spot as Robbie's going to go down and join us from the field with the wireless mic as we wind our way toward the four-minute mark. Jay will head down there with him. Pistol set here. And now they shift the back. Pickett Hicks up on the left side of Watson. Give Pickett Hicks. Going to be dropped right there in the backfield. Second down seven. He's going to lose a yard and a half, two maybe. Boy, and a big third down upcoming with 3:41 to play. If the Dogs can get him off the field here.
2: Money down brought to you by Founders Federal Credit Union.
0: Boy, they have converted some thirds. It's third and nine. And the back in the backfield here is Casey Fields. He'll shift up along the right side of Watson. Dogs with a bunch of bodies up along the line of scrimmage. There are two receivers wide left, two to the right. And Watson takes the snap. Blitz comes. Guns underneath. Got his receiver. And that's going to be a... Is it going to be a first down? No. It's going to be out to about the 49, but going to be about three short, and that's going to bring fourth. Dogs sold out, brought an all-out blitz that time, and they're going to have to bring the punt team on. Shamonte Burgess with the catch on that play, but it was short of the line to gain. Put it at the 49, and the Dogs are going to get it back with 2:42 left. Boy, you got to create a drive here. First things first, how about a good return for North?
2: Cobb to punt.
0: Cobb's punt wobbling toward the near sideline. It's going to take a bounce and be killed inside the five. Of course it is. Dogs are going to have to go the length of the field. Now, all you need is a field goal here, but 2:23 up there. Dogs with all three timeouts up on the board. And the offense about to come back on the field, and they're going to have to go the length of the field, at least a good chunk of it, to get into any kind of appreciable field goal range here. 31-31 with 2:23 to play. Dogs are first and 98 from their own 2-yard line. Other thing you got to be careful about here, I mean, for one thing, you got to have some first downs, but the other thing you got to be careful about here, you know, you got to get it out of here, field position. The quarterback going to be Nick Phillips this time. Abdullah comes to the left. Two receivers will stack to the right. Nick will work from the gun out of his end zone. The back is Garcia. Four up front for South Carolina State. Phillips will drop into the gun.

0: standing at the on the A in State in the end zone. Phillips claps the hands, takes the snap, gives Garcia running to the right, knifes and spins through one tackle, another, and spins out near the 6-7 yard line. That'll be a gain of 4, maybe 5 on the play. And with 2:15 to play, South Carolina State going to spend the first of their three allotted timeouts here.
1: Please reset the game clock. 2 minutes.
0: Yeah, Robbie Briggs headed down there with a wireless mic for Coach Drayton at the end of the game. Let's see what unfolds as gain of a little more than 4 on that first play. 2:15 left. Well, you'd love to go down the field and win this football game. You've come too far here. 20.5-point underdog coming in here. Team that is playing so well, and they're a great football team. You've stood toe-to-toe with them and put yourself in a position, perhaps, to get a second upset where you're a 20-plus-point underdog. Offense coming back on the field is still Billups. Zamor and Abdullah to the left. Tight formation right. Second down at 6. Line of scrimmage is the 6. And Robbie will join us from the field in a little bit here once he gets in position down there. All right, Billups in the gun. Second down 6. Garcia flanking him left. Phillips claps the hands, takes the snap, gives Garcia, and Gavin going to push his way out near the 10-yard line. They're going to spot him across it at the 11, and he'll be about a yard short of the first. It's going to bring up a big, big third down here. 2:03, that'll take us to the warning. And Robbie, I see you've found your position down there. Why don't we check your mic again?
2: Yeah.
0: Yeah, we'll see how this all unfolds, but that sends us to the two-minute warning, a 31-31 game. Boy, if they ever wanted a great punt, South Carolina State, they certainly got it from Cobb to make this possession have to start at the 2-yard line.
2: Yeah, their specialists were impressive pregame when I was watching them, both their punters and both their kickoff and field goal guys.
0: By the way, man, you need to get yourself one of those cowboy hats like Jay Sullivan's got on. That is Strack. You know who has got one that loaned you his? Rhett Russell.
2: Oh, yeah. Yeah.
0: Rhett last year would wear this bright blue suit on the sideline with the big old Stetson. That was a good look.
2: I'm sure he'll wear that cowboy hat when we go to Texas A&M.
0: Yeah, we had him on Beyond the Barracks a couple of weeks ago. And it's, man, you know why we haven't been winning games, dude. You haven't worn the blue suit and the Stetson again. Line of scrimmage is the 11. This is a big play upcoming here. Third down and a yard. They're coming right at you, Robbie, where you are down there on that end.
2: Yeah, correct. You know, at least get the first down.
0: Right. You got to. You
2: got to. At least get the first down and try to continue to chew some of this clock off. But at the same time, third down a yard. Don't think I'm crazy. This is a good time to take a shot deep here.
0: Well,
2: backed up like that.
0: You know, the thing is, though, you give this up on this end of the field, you're punting it to them with them almost in field goal range.
2: Yeah.
0: You know, with under 2 minutes to go.
2: Yeah, their kickers, I'll say this, their kickers were making it from 60 yards. Both of them were. Pre-game.
0: All right, huge play upcoming right here. It is still Billups. Zamor is out there. Abdullah is out there. Third down and a yard. Line of scrimmage, the 11. Dogs need the 12. They break the huddle. Abdullah goes to the right. Zamor comes to the left. Two backs in the backfield with Nick Billups. They are Lorino and Garcia. We're waiting for the officials to say we can go. Timeout guy standing there with his clock showing zeros, but he hasn't left yet. There he goes. All right, huge third and one here. Maybe a little less than one. Billups in the gun. Five up front for SC State. Phillips claps a hands, takes the snap, gives Garcia, runs into one tackle, another, breaks into the open. 20, 25, 30, down the sideline, 40, and across midfield. Going to be dragged to the ground at the SC State 45-yard line with a minute 47 to play. Huge play. Oh, beautiful. On third and one by Garcia. Dogs going to get right back on the ball. Boy, now, go get a couple more first downs. Run this thing inside 30 seconds.
2: Yeah, what a tough kid, man. I love watching him play.
0: I mean, he doesn't go down easy. They made contact with him at the line of scrimmage. Zamora, Garcia, and Lorino all going to go to the right. And what are we going to get here? The Dogs are going to
2: timeout.
0: Minute 22 to play.
2: Where are we at right now? I can't see the yards.
0: It's on the 45-yard line.
2: I follow you.
0: Yeah, it's on the 45-yard line. And you're realistically about 15, probably 20 yards from safe field goal range here. I say safe, but there's no such thing as safe.
2: Right.
0: That is a huge play, though. Get you out of the shadow of your own goal for one thing. Now you can't have negative plays.
2: He always steps up when he's given the opportunity to step up. And I'm going to tell you this right now. We have no wind down here. So it's just straight what you can do as far as a kicker is concerned if we don't score a touchdown. But there's no wind down here. Great conditions for a field goal for sure.
0: Minute 22 to play. Offense back out there. Fresh set of downs on the SC State 45-yard line. It is Phillips and Garcia and Lorino. Knoth and Zamora to the right. Abdullah to the left. And Phillips in the gun. Four-man front for the SC State team. Play fakes Garcia. Back to throw. Guns it. Got a man open. 20, 15. It's Lorino. Going to take it all the way to the 11-yard line.
2: How about that aggressive play call? How about that aggressive play call?
0: Laid it over the top to Michael Lorino out of the backfield. Clock stops while they reset the chains. And the Dogs are banging on the door here.
2: Hey, that's playing to win right there, baby. That's playing to win.
0: Put it on the 11-yard line. Clock starts. Minute 7, minute 6. Phillips and company back on the ball. Backs are Lorino and Garcia.
2: Yeah, we don't need to be in any
0: left.
2: We don't need to be any hurry right here.
0: Two receivers to the right. They are Knoth and Zamora. And Phillips in the gun. Claps of hands, takes the snap, gives Michael Lorino, and Lorino going to push the pile to about the, well, maybe the 10. He might have gotten a yard and a half. Robbie, they're coming right at you here.
2: Yeah, and they're getting a little chippy here to Bob and his pile.
0: 33 seconds and counting, man.
2: Yeah, how many, do they have any timeouts left?
0: Yeah, they got all three of them.
2: I don't know why they didn't call one right there.
0: 25 seconds, Phillips and company. Now, you know, there's no such thing as a sure thing. Go win this football. Game.
2: I cannot believe they have not called a timeout.
0: We are waiting 14, 13, 12, 11, and now they will. Somebody called one, and was it the Dogs?
2: Us, yeah.
0: Yeah.
2: I cannot believe that they didn't call a timeout in that situation with 45 seconds left.
0: 11 seconds left. And, I mean, the other thing is you're at second down, and, you know, you'd figure they might run. I doubt they run one more play. They still have one time. Or two timeouts up there. You know, the thing is that you could, theoretically, if you're going to kick, you'd kick on third in case there was a bad snap.
2: Oh, Coach does such a great job.
0: Yeah, you're breaking up, Robbie. You need to get to where you're facing me a little.
2: Yeah, Coach Drayton does such a great job of situational football. The one thing I think they may do is just maybe shovel it right over to the middle of the field with the quarterback.
0: Right.
2: Not even hand it off, and then you have an extra down on the field goal.
0: Set it up in the right place.
2: Roger that. They go over these things all the time in practice.
0: Right. What a play by Garcia to make all this kind of possible and set all this up. This is a drive that began at your own two-yard line.
2: And the play calling to win the game, not to be safe.
0: Right. I'm not sure what the official's telling us because I can't hear him. But 11 seconds left. Phillips going to come up under center. The back going to be Garcia. sure what he's looking for. He's looking. Okay, so they're going to put 1 second back on, and that's what's going on here. All right. And Phillips and company will get back on the ball. They do. Back is Garcia. And Nick, four up front for SC State. Phillips takes the snap, going to keep it himself, run toward the middle, just as Robbie said, and crumple to the ground in perfect position here to align this for Kiley to try to win the game.
2: Yeah, great job by Coach Drayton and the guys being ready for that situation.
3: This is the final timeout.
0: Yeah, you're breaking up because of where you are, I think. Have you line of sight thing, make sure that you face me, and we have a timeout on the field. But
2: I'm so surprised that they did not call a timeout with 40 something seconds left on the clock.
0: Yeah, 2 seconds left up there now, so everybody knows what's coming next. And go win the football game. Come too far.
2: No question. Kids have shown a lot of heart today, a lot of character.
0: Yeah, we will, of course, be reliving this one Monday night at Buffalo Wild Wings on Beyond the Barracks. And the outcome of this next play going to say a lot about the mood of that get-together. Evan Kiley, going to be about a 30-yard attempt. Closer to 31, in fact. Wild to put it down. Straight on kick for the win. And now SC State going to take another timeout and ice Kiley here. Yeah, I'm not sure, Robbie. For some reason, I keep hearing some level of static. And then, you know, hey, you want to walk up under the upright so you can see if this thing goes through or not.
2: Hey, I can do it.
0: To you, yeah.
2: I can do it.
0: But
2: how about now? Can you hear me good now?
0: Yeah, sound good now. But, yeah, we so appreciate all of you that have been with us since, 1 o'clock when we went on the air. It's been a great football game in a lot of respects. I mean, South Carolina State, a valiant comeback once they trailed by 14, put together a couple of long drives and a gut check, answer the bell drive. The Dogs hope to culminate right here to win the football game.
2: Yeah, you wouldn't expect anything less from South Carolina State. They got a great coaching staff, a lot of players with great hearts, but here we go.
0: Going to be a 30-yard attempt. Jack Wild to hold. Evan Kiley for the win. And I guess it is going to be closer to 31. They'll put it down at the 21-yard line. For the win. Kiley, a right-footed kicker. Bunch of people up front for South Carolina State. Snap, spot, kick.
2: Good.
0: Good! And now a flag flies at the end of the play. What do we got with the flag?
2: I think it might be them jumping over the top of linemen.
0: Dogs are celebrating.
2: I think it might be on South Carolina State jumping over the top of linemen.
0: The Dogs are celebrating. They are somersaulting and running around down here on this end of the field. And the Citadel Bulldogs, well, let's see. Let's let the officials tell us. It is against them. Ball game. Ball game. 34-31 in favor of the Dogs. As the Dogs will greet the South Carolina State Bulldogs, they'll exchange pleasantries, and the Dogs have come to Orangeburg, second time this season, where they've been a 20.5-point underdog and have stunned the home team.
2: I tell you what, our guys were super today.
0: What a ball game for the Citadel defensively, and they really managed to get that stop, too, on that last possession. I see you coming onto the field. Look for the dude in the cowboy hat. That'd be one Jay Sullivan. He looks good in it, too. And Maurice Drayton down there celebrating with a lot of folks, and, you know, he, of course, exchanging hugs and pleasantries. There's such an alignment between the Citadel coaching staff and this school, too, and Orangeburg. And I see you right. Bobby getting up there, and we'll just bring it right down to you when Coach is ready to go.
2: Yeah, he's talking to one of the players right now.
0: Right, I see that. What a win for the Dogs, who improved to 2-3, and Robbie, down to you.
2: Coach, well done, sir. Well done. What's your message to the Bulldog family?
4: We finished. We finished. It's all about these players. It's all about the faithful who continue to stand beside us. We just got to keep stacking bricks day by day and get a little bit better. There will be trials. There'll be adversity. We just got to keep stacking bricks.
2: Saw so much connectedness on the field. You got to be so proud of your coaching staff and your players.
4: Very proud. Tough, disciplined, connected.
2: Got to give us momentum heading into the rest of the year.
4: Yes, sir.
2: How about playing to win at the end of the game, not playing to lose?
4: Absolutely, baby.
2: Beautiful. So
4: thank
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0: All right, Robbie, thanks. Coach, thanks. And that will get us to our Citadel Graduate College postgame show. 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
8: 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Now back to the stadium with Brian Giffen and Robbie Briggs.
0: Brian Giffen and Robbie Briggs back at Oliver C. Dawson Stadium here in Orangeburg, where most decidedly a very good day for the Citadel Bulldogs. It's hard to believe, but again, the second time this year they've gone on the road as a 20.5-point underdog right on the nose and have won both of them. Now, this one didn't take triple overtime to pull off, but big upset as the Dogs were, a 20-or-so-point underdog here against South Carolina State, who was 5-0 and the defending HBCU national champion and had won 13 consecutive ball games. So this is a huge win for the Dogs, and it's one that could certainly be a season changer in a lot of respects, or a season changer from the standpoint of getting you back on the track that you want to be on, as the Dogs win this game today with a 31-yard field goal by Evan Kiley at the horn to win the game 34-31. A lot of things to talk about in our Citadel Graduate College postgame show, but Gavin Garcia, 32-yard run there in money time, as you heard him kept saying, the PA kept saying here, money down. Boy, did he ever. That 32-yard run helps pave the way for the field goal that won the game. In all, 17 carries and 123 yards for GG. And then Quentin Hayes, 11 carries, 88 yards, did have one that was 60 yards in his own right. Hayes also went 7 of 12 throwing the football for 127 and a pair of scores, was sacked three times, had a 55-yard touchdown in there. And Nick Billups also coming on, 2 carries for 9 yards, also went 2 of 3 for 56 yards. But Billups was the guy in there also to engineer what turned into the game-winning drive. Going to be a nice, easy ride back down to Charleston after a day like this as the Dogs come to Orangeburg and get it done as a big underdog and win. Dogs will improve to 2-3 and get ready to take on ETSU at home next Saturday. And they're going to be coming home with a certain amount of momentum after a win like this. But right here, we'll step out and take another break. Robbie should be back up here in a couple of minutes coming back from the field, and we will have more for you after this. Back on the Citadel Bulldogs Radio Network.
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2: 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The Kickin' Chicken is the happiest hour in town, Monday through Friday, 4 to 7. 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

0: be back at South Carolina State at Oliver C. Dawson Stadium, where the Dogs win today 34-31. They got the ball back with, about 2.5 minutes to go and started at their 2-yard line. And, Nick Billups and then Gavin Garcia, man, that 32-yard run was really positioned the Dogs to win this football game. I mean, and like so often happens with Garcia, Robbie, it looked as though he might be stopped at the line of scrimmage. He spun through one, spun off another, and got loose on the near sideline, and he's got some speed to do.
1: Yeah, no question about that. He's just a tough kid, I'm telling you. He's made 4 or 5 runs so far this season. But you got to tip your hat to the entire team and the entire coaching staff for the connectedness they had throughout the game and being ready for situational football. I was very surprised that South Carolina State didn't call a timeout when there was like 40 seconds left with the amount that they had. But, I mean, it's just been a great day for Bulldog Nation. And, you know, you come in here and beat a top 15 team that's on a 13-game winning streak.
0: Right, and was 5-0 this year and has been pretty much destroying everybody, and they're really, really good. You know, they really fought their way back, too, down, you know, 14 points late third quarter. They fought their way back to tie the game at 31, but really a gut check situation. The Dogs showed some real resilience to allow them to tie the game. You get the ball back at your own 2-yard line with 2 minutes or whatever, a little more than 2 minutes to go, and you find a way to get it done.
1: Yeah, and you got to credit South Carolina State. I mean, they've got a great coaching staff and great players, and they're tough kids. They're going to go on and have a great season. But I think the fact that we've been in so many close games this year was a big was in favor for us today.
0: All right, well, we will step out and take another break right here. Back with more after this. Final score, 34-31 Dogs. Back at Oliver C. Dawson after this on the Citadel Bulldogs Radio Network.
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10: Kickin' Chicken!

0: Bobby back at South Carolina State, where the Dawgs notch their second win of the season and come up here and stun SC State in, you know, in underdog fashion. I mean, they were a 20.5-point underdog, second time this year, as I was talking about earlier. Second time this year you've been exactly a 20.5-point underdog on the road, and there's something they must like about that. I mean, all kidding aside, but they have actually done this before, and they pulled it off again today.
1: You know, one of the big things we talked about pregame as far as the keys were the chunk plays, and they got us on that back shoulder throw, which their quarterback and receiver did an amazing job. That's almost impossible to defend. And then we gave up one big run and then one other deep pass when our guys were looking in the backfield. But other than that, against an offense as explosive as they were.
0: Yeah, and 47 a game.
1: Brian, they led in the country 11 of the top stats across the board, top offense, top defense.
0: Right.
1: And for us to come in here on the road says a lot about the character and the heart and the connectedness of our team.
0: All right, some scores from around the top 25 quickly here on the RCM Landscapes Board. Number 2, Georgia defeated Vanderbilt 38-14. Notre Dame survived North Carolina 37-26. That one was a heck of a lot closer than I think most people figured it would be. What else do we have here? Alabama 56-23 over Mississippi State. And then Houston rallied to defeat UCF 27-17. SMU beat Boston College 25-16. And then games in progress. Number 5, Ohio State leading at Iowa 17-6. And they are just into, or early anyway, in the third quarter, 12:41 to play. Auburn a 7-3 lead over Tennessee in Knoxville, 11:28 to go in the third. That one, obviously, second half, relatively early in it. Missouri leading Florida 20-10. That one is at the half, playing that one at the other Columbia. And South Carolina, speaking of Columbia, leading Kentucky 17-7, and they're 2:47 before halftime. As far as other Southern Conference games go, and the Dogs will get back into SoCon play next week, but UAB leading Samford 16-14. 9 minutes and some change left to go in the third quarter there. They're playing that one in Birmingham, obviously. ETSU leading Chattanooga 7-3 with 4:17 left to go in the third quarter.
1: Wow, that's interesting.
0: Yeah, playing that one at ETSU. Wonder what the weather's doing there, by the way. And then Mercer pounded VMI 54-3. Wofford defeated Furman 32-25. So Furman did rally in that oldest rivalry for whatever it is in South Carolina, the South, whatever you want to call it. But a big win for Wofford as they end up holding off Furman 32-25.
1: I think every game that we play moving forward, Brian, are going to be close games. I mean, it's like a lot of parity with the number of kids transferring over on these rosters.
0: Right.
1: And now the rosters are kind of getting to know each other by week 4 or 5.
0: Right.
1: And so you're going to really see the true, you know, elements of the team moving forward.
0: All right, so the other game on the SoCon slate, Tennessee Tech takes on Western Carolina. That one will kick in about 22 minutes at 6 o'clock. They're playing that one in Cullowhee. Boy, we really got fortunate with the weather. You can see there's rain all around us. You can literally see rain showers in every direction, but there haven't been any here, and we will take it before it gets here, and it'll probably get here as we're wrapping up, right? But one more time, the final Dogs win here, 34-31. We'll be back with some final thoughts and to preview next week's game after this, right after a timeout on the Citadel Bulldogs Radio Network. 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

0: Bobby Berrick's back in our Bourne United radio booth here at Oliver C. Dawson Stadium in Orangeburg, where the Dogs improved to 2-3 with a upset win today, 34-31 over South Carolina State. And again, just a really great response there when you've blown the 14-point lead and they've come back and you get the ball back with, you know, a little over 2 minutes to play on your 2-yard line and you found a way.
1: Like I said earlier, you know, we've been in so many tight situations this year with overtime, and our guys just kind of kept their poise and did what they needed to do and believed in the system, and Coach did a great job calling the game. You know, one good thing that I'm seeing on the field after the game is a lot of these kids are talking to each other. They played against each other in high school. A lot of good sportsmanship after the game. And South Carolina State's going to go on and have
0: about, man.
1: Yes, sir. South Carolina State's going to go on and have a tremendous game. And, of course, Coach Drayton made sure our kids came over and stood still for their alma mater.
0: Right.
1: And just good pageantry and just good pure college football.
0: And I know that Coach Drayton is rooting for them to go on and win another HBCU national title this year like they did last. There's a lot of bond between this coaching staff at the Citadel and certainly this program and this school here in Orangeburg. All right, so we want to give you a quick program reminder. It should be a fun edition of Beyond the Barracks on Monday at Buffalo Wild Wings over in Mount Pleasant as we will relive this one, look ahead to the next one, and speaking of the next one, the Dogs return home next Saturday. They get back into conference play and they'll take on East Tennessee State with a chance to level their record at 3-3 and get their first conference win of the year. And obviously, you know, 1 week at a time, one game at a time, one play at a time, but maybe this is a blueprint for and a sign anyway for good positive things in the second half of the season as we're now 5 games in.
1: Yeah, anytime you beat a program as established as they are in the history that they have and everything that they've accomplished this year, and they were on a 13-game winning streak, and, you know, they're a tough football team, but that was a great win for us, and, you know, the guys believed themselves and just executed when we had to.
0: All right, that should about do it for us. Once again, want to say thanks to our studio crews in both Columbia and Sumter, and of course our network control studios in Charleston at Kirkman Broadcasting. Big tip of the cap to all of them, and I want to say thanks to all you who have locked in and listened with us today and ridden through this exciting day with us as the Dogs do pull the upset and get out of here with a 34-31 win. Robbie, that'll do it for us. We will look forward to doing this again next week against ETSU. That's a 2 o'clock kick at Johnson Haygood Stadium. And like we were today, we'll be on the air with pregame coverage at 1 o'clock.
1: Parents weekend. Should be a great crowd.
0: Yep, no doubt about that. And we'll see if the remaining progress we're waiting for on the east side stands where they're going to put that booth over there. I'm told that it won't be ready by then. Jay's over there giving me the old no, we're not doing that signal. Okay.
1: Well, I'm thankful for what we have over there for right now.
0: Right. Well, that should do it for us. One more time, the final Dogs win here, 34-31. And we will look forward to talking to you Monday on Beyond the Barracks. And, of course, we invite you to join us again next week when the Dogs get back on the field against East Tennessee State. One more time, the final Dogs 34, South Carolina State 31. We will talk to you Monday and again next Saturday, everybody. Good afternoon, and or good night, I should say, and go Dogs.
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0: 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Try and get one. Try and hire one. Good luck. I've had issues with my air conditioning unit, and I'm not kidding around. Just to get somebody to come over and fix it. I mean, it's not a matter of the cost at that point. It's a matter of survival. You know, when it's a hot day in the summer in Florida, it's like, I need this unit fixed. And air conditioning is not something that I ever, electrical, plumbing, air conditioning, I never touched in my life. So I wasn't really good at that. And it's hard to get the right person. And and by the way, you're going to pay whatever you have to pay at that point. And by the way, you do pay. It's you're not going to get anybody cheap when it comes to fixing something complicated in your house. I've recently had plumbing work, electrical work done. I'm looking at the bills. And I'm like, oh my gosh, I'm not begrudging these guys. That's what their going rate is. But it's rough.
1: Wait, and as you said, you're waiting 2 or 3 weeks to get them there to look at what your problem is. They send you a bill for $250 just to show up. And then
0: $250. I mean, not where I'm living in Florida. Forget it. That would be cheap.
1: Yeah, that's just to show up, and then they charge $750 to fix the faucet. So, yeah.
0: I know.
1: Look,
0: you know what though? You know, I gave advice to somebody recently. I said, I want you to go spend a day, 2 days, and go to every building location you see in your town. And I said, I want you to walk up and say, you know, is the foreman here? Is the owner here? Is the contractor here? I'd like to talk to him. And then just say, sir, I'll sweep floors. I'll do whatever you want. I want to learn a trade. Now, I guarantee that guy's going to look at that kid or that individual and say, huh, this does not happen every day. And probably the odds are high. You go to enough places, you're going to get hired in 2 days. Am I wrong?
1: No, you're not wrong. People are starving for the skilled labor in this country. We're losing more than are coming into the industry. People are turning away jobs. We don't have enough contractors, number one, and we don't have enough skilled labor to work for contractors. And they're turning away. That's why you can't find somebody to do your bathroom remodel, because they're turning away because we don't have the skilled labor to provide those services. And so if you're looking and you're stuck, you don't have an idea where you want to go, look at the skilled trades. Look at this opportunity, because in 2 or 3 years, you're making six-figure income. And in 2 or 3 years, you can own your own business. And isn't that what part of the American dream is, owning your own business, hiring the peers that you worked with or you trained with, and owning your own business and becoming an entrepreneur? We need more of those, but we have to fill the pipeline. So for 30 years, when I was in high school, the alternative education was the trades. And we have accentuated that for 30 years by saying everybody's got to go to college. The trades are the first choice for so many young people that don't have the opportunity to investigate in it, to learn about it. And look, I was a builder. I had a bunch of land. I had to have land so I could build the next set of houses. My contractors had the boats, had the toys, had the second homes. So, you know, if I went to it all over again, bless my dad, rest in peace, I would be an HVAC contractor, an electrical contractor, because it's not capital intensive. You don't have to have a ton of money to get into the business. You have opportunities to be your own entrepreneur, your in control of your own destiny. And we've got to educate people to that opportunity. We got to change the perception of the trades. For 30 years, everybody had to go to college. How has that panned out? Look at the college debt that we have. Look at the people out there without degrees that can't find a good paying job. They graduate from high school today with a pre-apprenticeship certificate. You go into an apprenticeship. I just had somebody tell me yesterday we had two apprenticeships placed.
0: I hate to interrupt you, but I'm just running out of time. I do appreciate, listen, if people want to contact you, how can they do that?
1: Yeah, Yeah, go to hbi.org, hbi.org. If we don't have a program, you'll have a map on that site. You're looking for a program, go to there. If we don't have one, we'll try and hook you up with a program in the, in your area. So go to hbi.org.
0: All right, appreciate it. Ed, thank you very much. Ed Brady is the...

0: in these horrific attacks that day. There was nothing that he could do to save them. Nothing. In the midst of this unimaginable grief, Danny stepped forward to help evacuate survivors and care for the shattered community. And today he continues helping rebuilding. His story does remind us, behind every headline is a family. 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
4: Previous discipline, I'm Roger Stern, Fox News. We're learning more about the Fly Dubai first officer who stabbed his captain and tried to take over the flight until passengers stopped him. Fox's Jeff Paul in Tel Aviv.
5: Netanyahu asking Captain Smit Machar how things all started. The captain explaining to Netanyahu his co-pilot asked if he could pray, which he did right behind him.
6: My first thought was that there was a catastrophic damage to the aircraft and something is not right. But then after that, the blow kept coming one after the other. And that's when I realized that it's not the aircraft, it's the other guy who was in the cockpit with me.
5: After that, Captain Smit Machar bravely opened up the cockpit. Netanyahu saying, "You're a hero for Israel, India, and the entire world."
4: Investigators want to know if the first officer acted alone or had connections to an extremist group or foreign entity. We should tell you that The first officer who allegedly tried to stab his captain had been disciplined by a previous employer and grounded. At least 10 people injured, 2 in critical condition in Australia after the driver of a vehicle plowed into a crowd standing in the road to cheer on the Newcastle Knights rugby team. Police confirming it was not a terrorist attack. Counterterrorism Minister Yasmin Catley.
7: Please drive responsibly. Take your time. We want everybody to enjoy themselves and help in celebrating what the Newcastle Knights have achieved.
4: Multiple reports say the 18-year-old motorist drove erratically to get the crowd excited but lost control of his vehicle. 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
13: Trying to boost Republican turnout for the midterms, the Trump blitz continues today.
14: They really do believe that President Trump can give GOP candidates here in this state a leg up. There is no other candidate that needs it more than Republican Senator John Husted. He is locked in a tight race against Democrat Sherrod Brown. The chair of the Ohio Republican Party says President Trump is the best messenger against Brown, saying the Ohio GOP is thrilled to welcome the president back to Ohio, a place he has never lost an election. He is forever welcome here. But Fox News polls indicate there are concerns that Husted's ties to President Trump is exactly what could hurt him in this election.
13: Fox's Madeline Rivera in Ohio. We're now learning that the local DA who declined to prosecute Cornell fraternity brothers for an alleged rape did not have the full story from the supposed student victim, Fox's Eric Sean.
15: The reports say that the Cornell student did tell the campus police that she was raped, but it seems that someone withheld that. New York Governor Kathy Hochul now appointing State Attorney General Tish James to investigate the Cornell co-ed identified as Jane Doe in court documents. Her claims that in 2024, she was drunk and drugged when seven members of the Chi Phi fraternity raped her for hours at their frat house. She gave a statement to Cornell University police, and new reports say that she did tell them she was raped, but that may not have been passed on to the district attorney.
13: A massive Coast Guard search underway south of Nantucket for a missing air ambulance carrying six people. A Gulfstream jet vanished early this morning after plunging 12,000 feet in 3 minutes during a flight from Bermuda to Boston. Coast Guard aircraft and cutters are scouring the ocean, but so far there is no word of any discovery. I'm Roger Stern, and this is Fox News.
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19: Your Saturday night forecast for eastern South Carolina. It's warm and unsettled with a low around 68 degrees. Tomorrow brings a 97% storm chance with periods of heavy rain and thunderstorms. Some flash flooding could be possible in some areas.
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21: Great radio stations across the land, along with CJ and for Sam, also have Polo alongside. It is the Joe Pags Show. Thanks. Appreciate you stopping by. There's a lot going on. I'm going to update you on that terror in the sky with the attempted terrorist attack in taking down a Fly Dubai flight. Get more information on that. We know who the hero pilot is now. Benjamin Netanyahu also commenting on that. Is there some sort of an extremist Islamic terrorist angle to this? Netanyahu says yes. Is there an Iranian angle to what happened in Great Britain at the RAF base? Others saying there is. We've got an update on that as well. Got a lot that I want to get to, a lot that I want to talk about. The story about this woman, Krista Pike, who's a disgusting, heinous murderer, who was convicted of being a disgusting, heinous murderer, and they couldn't execute her. I'm confused by this. It doesn't make a lot of sense to me. I don't understand how they were not able to end somebody's life. I could go trip on a stone outside and break my head open and die, but we can't figure out how to inject something in somebody's veins who is a heinous, disgusting murderer. And it starts to make me think, because they tried twice. It starts to make me think, is this because there are some in the chain who are against execution? I mean, how can you really not give enough poison? I've been watching some of these true crime stories. People are killing each other with antifreeze in the lemonade. And you can't get rid of somebody who's convicted of murder and was given the death sentence by a jury? Really? That doesn't make any sense to me. We're going to break down exactly what went on with that. I will get you an update on what Netanyahu is saying about the Fly Dubai flight that was an attempted terrorist attack that landed in Saudi Arabia. We'll have that update for you in a second. But this whole Krista Pike story just blows my mind.
4: Alert. A wild twist in a Tennessee execution case. A death row inmate is still alive after surviving two lethal injections. Witnesses with the media describing the frightening incident.
21: Let me just say this. They weren't lethal injections if she didn't die. Lethal, by its definition, means you died.
5: She lifted her head up and was looking around at one point. She said that there was a spot that was burning and hurting and asked if that was normal.
7: Krista Gil Pike continued to blink on and off. She was smiling. She let out a couple of laughs during this process. I saw a tear roll down her right eye. And then she said, one spot is really throbbing.
4: Krista Pike was hospitalized and the execution was suspended. The state's governor has ordered a third-party review into what went wrong, while also halting any other state executions that were planned for this year. Pike, now 50, was convicted of torturing and killing her former University of Tennessee classmate, Colleen Slemmer, in 1995. Prosecutors say Pike, her boyfriend, and another friend carried out that attack.
21: Now it's from Fox News. So we've got this disgusting, heinous killer who has been living on you and me, on our money, breathing the air, smelling the roses, whatever roses she gets in prison, gets to eat, gets to study, become a lawyer, not that she is, read up on the Bible, find Jesus, all this stuff for 31 years on us. And her victim, of course, still dead for 31 years. And we can't figure out how to end her life? Really? What happened to the firing squad? What happened to hanging? What happened to the electric chair, which was happening where I grew up in Florida? What are we doing? Really? I mean, what? So here's John Yu. He's somebody who has something to say about this as well. I mean, he's a guy that knows a lot about a lot and makes it very clear that this woman should die. That was the sentence.
8: It says that states can't use cruel an unusual punishment. The Constitution also says that states can use a death penalty. So states have the right to carry out capital punishment if the laws permit it, but they can't do it in a cruel and inhumane way. So actually, the thing here is that Tennessee is trying to use what is considered the most humane method of capital punishment, which is lethal injection. The court has allowed, and Tennessee could use far more, I would think, hurtful, you know, methods like firing squad. Firing squad has been permitted. In fact, I think the lawyers here have said, why not use the firing squad? So I think what's going to have to happen is that Tennessee is going to have to go back and try again, perfect these methods, or use some other kind of execution method.
9: All right. The governor of Tennessee said this: carrying out a lawfully imposed sentence is among the state's most serious responsibilities, and the people of Tennessee expect it to be done in a manner that is not only legal and constitutional, but is effective. Doctor, I want to show you this here. Death Penalty Information Center, it says here, the total executions by lethal injections is over 1,000, 1,054. Botched, however, is 75. And that's a 7.2% botched execution rate.
21: I mean, think about that. 75 times they couldn't figure out how to mix up some poison and put it in somebody's vein. Now, listen, you might think that I sound horrible and like an ogre or whatever. But as a Christian, we do believe in punishment. This is not maliciously murdering somebody. This is somebody getting their just desserts, their true punishment by the people. How can you be against abortion before the death penalty? Shut up. You're killing an innocent child in an abortion. Murder out of malice is killing an innocent person that didn't deserve it. This is a punishment. And it's on the books, and it's legal. But, you know, we talk about how we have protections in the Constitution from cruel and unusual punishment. Well, how can you consider killing somebody, however you have to, as a punishment, and certainly as a deterrent? And yes, the death penalty is a deterrent. You cannot convince me otherwise. If you want to try, you can. It is certainly a deterrent. But how can you tell me that we can't figure out how to end that person's life? But by whatever means is necessary. And when it goes to cruel and unusual, if your crime is killing your classmate in the most heinous way and carving, from what I understand, a pentagram in her dead body chest as some disgusting, vile, subhuman person that you are, how is it cruel and unusual to not do the same thing to you? If they killed this woman, Pike, the exact same way her victim died, how would that be above and beyond or cruel and unusual? I'm confused. You have to put a little needle in her arms. Hey, how does that feel? How you doing? And then take her to the hospital when it didn't work? Hey, how's it going? How you feeling? You need a meal? You want to go for a walk, go to the bathroom? No. You killed somebody in a heinous, disgusting manner and form, and we've got to make sure that you're taken care of as you get your punishment? Come on, man. Man, I'm missing something here on this story. I know there's something on this story that I'm not getting through my head. And CJ, we can open up. If people want to comment on this, they can. And they might want to. They might not want to. But if you want to call my religious beliefs into question because I feel this way, I'll hear you, but you're not going to get very far. Not even for a second. If it's on the books, and if, in fact, this is her punishment that was given by a jury of her peers, and it was, it should, A, not take 31 years, and B, I'm pretty sure we know how to kill people. And those who get it as a punishment, who have had complete due process, and are beyond a shadow of a doubt guilty of the crime. I'm not sure I understand how they weren't able to get this done. 75 times they weren't successful? And you know that the whole lethal injection thing was some brainchild of some progressive liberal dumbass to make sure that the person felt good as they were getting the injection. How you feeling? Hey, oh, it's throbbing over there? Oh, look at that. Why don't we have a picture of the person that she killed? Make that the last thing she ever sees. Because I'm telling you, there's something going on here. It's suddenly, they just couldn't figure it out twice today. Now, one of the doctors that was over on Fox News, and we didn't get all the way through the soundbite there, said that they actually went past the vein. Maybe went through it and then beyond it. And then it calls into question, well, why didn't somebody who knows how to do it? Well, people would say, well, because of the Hippocratic Oath, doctors can't cause harm. I kind of understand that. You can't teach somebody how to put a needle in an arm? But my friend Frank Slope, he's the guy that does Fridays with Frank from Pinal County, Arizona. In Arizona, if you are caught suspected of drunk driving, they take you in and they draw your blood. Either they get a court order to do it or you agree to do it. And Frank himself, a deputy sheriff, puts the needle in your arm and draws the blood. So you don't have to be a doctor to draw blood. You don't have to be a doctor to put a needle in somebody's arm and put something in that needle, through that needle. So I'm very confused by this entire thing. I am, and I don't want to be confused by it. I want to feel as though the punishment was doled out legally. She got every appeal process. She got every due process she needed and that she deserved as an American. And now she's going to be gone. Now she gets to go bye-bye. Maybe I missed something. I hope not. Fill me in if I did. 888-941-PAGS. 888-941-7247. JoePags.com. Scroll down, click on contact. On this program today, Sheriff David Clark, retired from Milwaukee County, Wisconsin. Great guy. We talk about these mobs showing up and rioting, these teen, what are they called? Teen takeovers? No, they're mobs. They're riots is what they are. We talk about that. We talk about light on crime governors and mayors. We also talk about how ICE is getting pushed back by states and cities and so on. And law enforcement in those states and cities and so on are not allowed to cooperate with ICE. And talk about that and a whole lot more. And then Ted Poe, former U.S. representative, former judge. We do talk more about this case and the Clancy case with Ted. You're going to want to check that out as well. 888-941-PAGS, 888-941-7247, JoePags.com. 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
21: All right, great to have you. Thanks. I appreciate you stopping by. It's the Joe Pags Show. Sheriff David Clark retired, also Ted Poe on the program today. An update on that attempted hijacking, attempted terrorist attack over the skies of Saudi Arabia. We'll have that update. I'll have some audio for you in video. If you're watching of Benjamin Netanyahu, also the latest that we have on that. Certainly, we're talking about Christa Pike and the fact that Tennessee couldn't figure out how to kill somebody with lethal injection. I mean, it blows my mind. When I saw that this morning, I'm like, really? We're hearing about people dying from a fentanyl pill. You can't kill somebody who took a life 31 years ago that got this punishment doled out by a jury? You couldn't get it done? Very strange to me. Let me go to the phone lines. A lot of people want to be heard on this. It's going to be Adam in San Antonio. Adam, what's going on? Hi.
3: Hey, Joe. What happened to Pike last night? And I know they've messed up. Tennessee has messed up executions earlier this year. But I'm a little suspicious. I think somebody didn't do one of the processes. And the main reason, Joe, is because she said she only wanted men around. You know, I didn't know that you could pick the gender on death row. Imagine, Joe, if a guy said, I only want men around when I get executed. They would say, who cares? What does that have to do with anything?
21: Yes.
3: You know, Joe, some women, not sane ones, they want equal treatment, but at the same time, they want special treatment. Reminds me of the lady who killed her three children. She's all better now. She has shown zero emotion. She could care less about her children. It's all about her. She wasn't getting enough attention. And, Joe, hormones, they apply to men and women. So a man, are we going to get to a point where a man can attack a woman and say, oh, my hormones were really, really kicking that day, but I'm fine now? Or if a man goes on trial, can he say, I don't want no women on my jury trial. I don't know what the hormones are doing right now. You know, that's what we're going to give. We need equal treatment. We need to find out exactly what happened. But justice has to be applied equally. No fair treatment for anybody, and that includes women.
21: Gotcha, Adam. I appreciate you, brother. There you go. Adam from San Antonio, our home base, where KTSA is. That's our home base, our flagship. I love what he calls in. He says it, and then he gets off the phone. Now, you don't have to do that if you call in, but he always does it very, very succinctly. Let me go to Minnesota and Linda. Hi, Linda.
6: Hi, Joe. I'm calling to share something I heard about the Christa Pike failed lethal injection.
21: Right.
6: I heard on an earlier talk show today that from an anesthesiologist said they clearly missed the vein and had the injections went in, but into the connective tissue, which is why she felt it burning, but it didn't go into her bloodstream, which is why it didn't kill her.
21: They tried that twice. They missed the vein twice. I mean, what are we talking about here?
6: Oh, I thought I'm assuming it was not the vein was missed the first time and they gave both injections into the same site. I may be misunderstanding that.
21: Yeah, no, from what I understand, they tried twice, but maybe you're right. Maybe they tried putting the stuff in twice and weren't in the vein to begin with. That's why I say, and Linda, thank you. That's why I say, you know, if a deputy sheriff who's not a medical officer, is not a doctor, certainly, if they can get it done, you know, I'm not sure why this person couldn't get it done today. It's highly, highly suspicious to me. It just is. Then you go to Mata. Mata, what's going on in San Antonio? Hi.
10: Hi, Joe. I just wanted to say, you know, I don't know whether they were going to kill her or not kill her or whatever. What she did, what she was convicted of, was absolutely horrendous.
21: Yeah.
10: However, you being a Christian and me being a Christian,
11: right.
10: I believe that was divine intervention yesterday with that airliner, and this could have very well been the same thing, too, because if she's already found the Lord, maybe he's got plans for her life. You know, we don't know. He doesn't think the way we do. We don't think the way he does.
11: Well, no, no, we don't have, so, yeah, but Mata, we don't have to think like Jesus does, but we can read Paul, we can read Matthew, we can read Genesis.
10: Of course.
11: And they all suggest that retribution is what you should do when somebody takes an innocent life. So the idea that Jesus now decided, let's let this one live, but forget my scripture, I don't believe that. I think somebody screwed up on purpose.
10: Well, that could be also. I'm just saying that's just another side that you might want to take a look at.
11: You know, and I always like to take a look at the side you bring, Mata. Thank you. I appreciate the call. Open line now. 888-941-PAGS, 888-941-7247, joepags.com. Going to be Dan in Montana. Hi, Dan.
12: Hi, Joe. A really crazy idea, and you mentioned it a few minutes ago. 100,000 Americans effectively killed themselves with fentanyl last year.
11: Yes.
12: Why not 10 times the lethal dose in a milkshake? Here, enjoy your last drink.
11: 100%. 100%. Hey, listen, Dan, that great call. Great call from Montana. How many days do we have to hear about people dying from fentanyl? And it is so unbelievably powerful. Plus, there's this new drug. It's called something else, and I had Sarah Carter on the Drug Czar recently about this. That's like 10 times or 100 times more lethal than fentanyl. Give a nice milkshake with it in there. Have a nice day. Yeah, tell Satan to enjoy. I don't know how you mess this up. Is it gross incompetence? Is it politically driven? Are they trying to get rid of executions completely by saying, look, they don't even really work? This is crazy. Bill, Knoxville, what's going on? Hi.
14: Hey, Joe. Nice to talk with you here.
11: Thank you.
14: Yeah, I was in college at University of Tennessee at the time that murder took place 31 years ago.
11: Okay.
14: And it happened on the ag campus at the UT University. And so I'm very familiar with it. A cousin of mine was one of the investigators on the case. And I think, quite honestly, one of your previous callers hit it completely. They missed the vein. And that is probably the most reasonable explanation. I have some medical background I won't go into, but that very well explains the circumstances of the situation. And I don't think you need to explain with a conspiracy what is explainable by incompetence. And I think that's what you're dealing with here. Now, I don't know that, but as for her spiritual state, she was a professed Buddhist.
11: Nice. And well, there you go.
14: The state of Tennessee only has two methods of execution, lethal injection or electrocution. Something about her Buddhism prohibited them from electrocuting her.
11: What does her Buddhism have to do with the fact that she had to die? Bill, the music is playing. I would love talking to you further. I'm just frankly up against the hard break. What does it matter what religion she was? Convicted, got the punishment, get rid of her. And look, it could be gross incompetence, but I'm not here to say it could not have been politically motivated. Keep it here.
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0: At first glance, Terrence and Shania have nothing in common. 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She owns a coffee shop, she is married with 2 kids, and has never smoked. 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

0: have you about an hour from now. It'll be Sheriff David Clark, retired from Milwaukee County, Wisconsin. He's got a lot to say about these mob riots that are showing up all over the country, why people still don't have the complete respect of the police that they should have at this point because of George Floyd on, it's been 6 years ago, if you can believe it, but they still are, in many, many areas, in other areas it's gotten better, don't show the proper respect to police. We're going to have that. Police working alongside ICE. What's the problem there? We're going to cover all that stuff and then some with the good sheriff. Got to give you an update on the Fly Dubai flight that was almost hijacked. It was an attempted hijacking, an attempted terrorist attack. It looked as though the co-pilot was trying to crash the plane, killing all 170-some-odd that were on board, most of which were from Israel. And, of course, the pilot was heroic in opening the cockpit door, letting people know, come in here, I need help. And then another pilot happened to be on the plane, ended up landing the plane in Saudi Arabia. I want to give you an update on that. Hero pilot of the Fly Dubai flight, who fought back against the attacker, identified as an Indian captain, Smit Machachar, something like that. I'm not sure how to pronounce it. Passengers aboard the Tel Aviv-bound Fly Dubai 1073 successfully thwarted what Israeli Prime Minister Benjamin Netanyahu describes as an attempted hijacking after the plane's co-pilot stabbed the pilot and attempted to crash the plane. After the plane's pilot opened the cockpit door, passengers on board seized control of the plane while it was dropping thousands of feet in the air. A second set of pilots that were on board the flight took control and ultimately landed the plane safely in Tabuk, I'm not sure, Saudi Arabia, according to the spokesperson for Netanyahu. I mean, think about it. I don't want to just move past the story that's that harrowing, that's that heroic, that's that much like something you get in a movie theater. It's unbelievable what happened there. Benjamin Netanyahu, the prime minister of Israel, came out and basically said this was somebody who was an Islamist who did this because of his religion.
1: Investigated now, and as you know, the attacker, the co-pilot who attacked the captain, is now being interrogated. But here's what we do know. First, we know that he underwent Islamist radical indoctrination. That appears to be something we're gathering from the information, his personal information. We also know that after he was subdued, you know, that this guy was the Israeli plumber, this hero who, you know, broke into the cockpit and he yanks him away from the instruments. He wasn't sitting in the pilot seat. He was not in his seat or the captain's seat. He was in the center trying to jam the instruments. So he yanks him away and they subdue him. They subdued him, by the way, just to understand this. They had to tie his hands. So they used the cord of the earphones in the cockpit. I mean, talk about improvisation. Then they finally got these plastic, whatever you call it, you know, cuffs that they have.
2: Ties.
1: But then he's lying there now. He's this attacker, and he calls out to the aircrew, kill me, all right? So it's clear he was suicidal. That's not a question. It was clear he was going to down that plane. Oh, it's not clear, but it looks very likely that he was going to down the plane and with all the passengers in there. And if you couple that with what I just told you about the Islamist tendencies, that radicalization that were found in his background, I think that's that'll give us a pretty good clue. But again, I don't make final conclusions yet, but that's the indications we have now.
0: Radicalization. How does somebody get radicalized? I don't know. I don't. I haven't been radicalized, so I wouldn't know. It's happening, though. Happening on a pretty large scale. And it's happening with somebody who can fly a plane? Are we still there 25 years after 9/11? We're still there worried about who's flying the plane and whether they've been radicalized or not? And what happened at the RAF, the Royal Air Force Base, in Great Britain? You know, a base that we use as well. We've used it to launch attacks into Iran. Well, now we're getting information that they've arrested somebody who's got dual citizenship, UK and Iran. And this opens a Pandora's box that throws a really broad question into my brain. Why is anybody allowed to have dual citizenship? I'm just wondering, where's your allegiance? Are you a Brit? Are you an Iranian? Are you an American? Are you a Canadian? I don't get the whole dual citizenship thing. I thought having an allegiance to a country was a good thing. Like, there are people that are here now that are still, like, full-fledged citizens of different countries. A lot of them, millions of people that are full-fledged citizens of another country that have no intention of ever having an allegiance to or becoming a citizen of this country. And if they do, they don't want to shut off their citizenship from where they came. That'd be crazy. Story goes, this is from Reuters, could be fake. UK police arrest dual UK-Iranian man in Fairford Air Force Base or Air Base investigation. Out of London, British counterterrorism police investigating a suspected plot involving an airbase used by the U.S. to target Iran said on Thursday today they had arrested a dual UK-Iranian national on suspicion of preparing terrorist acts. Not attacks, acts. In an incident which triggered a huge police response, raised alarm among Western allies, and remains largely unexplained, five British men in their 20s were arrested on Sunday on suspected terrorism and explosive offenses near RAF Fairford in Western England. They keep calling them British men. They keep calling them that. They're not saying if they're naturalized, if they just live in Great Britain, where they're from originally. They're just saying British men. The men were later released without charge on police bail. The counterterrorism police said that they were considering whether a foreign state had been involved in the incident. Prime Minister Andy Burnham said Wednesday it might have been an Iranian link. Iran has said accusations it was involved were baseless and on Thursday summoned the British ambassador in Tehran over the issue. In the latest development, police said they had arrested the 25-year-old dual national in London. The investigation into circumstances surrounding events at Gloucestershire is hugely complex, and our specialist teams are interrogating multiple lines of inquiry. Britain's senior national coordinator for counterterrorism policing, Vicky Evans, said in a statement, as we've made clear, we're looking at all possible angles, including possible foreign state involvement. Police launched a massive operation in the early hours of Sunday due to a range of information, including an alert from a local farmer who became suspicious of the men, as she said, she'd seen near the base in three vans. Okay, blah, blah, blah, blah, blah, blah, blah, blah. They're all like tiptoeing and soft-shoeing. It's all very strange. Five British men. I don't know. Were they? Well, they live there now, so they're British, aren't they? No. They're just, poof, become a Brit. And again, if they're dual national, dual citizens, why is that even a thing? I don't like that. I think if you're an Italian citizen, that's who you are. Be Italian. Same thing for any country on the planet. I don't like it. Now, some of you may go, I have to have dual citizenship because I do business here and there. Pick a side. Pick an allegiance. I don't think that's asking a lot. I really don't. That's the latest on that. But as we talk about people going into Western civilization, going into Western countries, and maybe not bringing an openness to become a westernized person. You've got a lot of people from Northern Africa and Great Britain now. You've got a lot of people in this country from all over the place, including China, including Northern Africa, including, of course, from Latin America. People who came illegally into Great Britain, I don't know if these people did or not, people who come illegally into this country should not be getting any benefit and certainly shouldn't be called Americans. You know, I live in San Antonio area in Texas, and the local news is afraid to say if somebody's here illegally. When they do it, they say, a man arrested for attempted murder, blah, blah, blah. He's got 18 names, but they don't say what his status is. You can almost make an assumption. If the person has four or five names, they're probably from somewhere south of us. But so often, every single day, the local news refuses to report whether the person is in the country illegally. That should be part of your story. Because if he or she weren't here, they wouldn't be accused of doing this here. Get it? Then there are people like this person. She is literally the Democrat nominee out of the state of Colorado for a U.S. representative seat. Her name is Milot Kiros. This is what she thinks should happen to all people that are here in this country illegally.
2: To make it so that it doesn't take a decade to become a citizen in this country and cost you thousands of dollars to do it. I saw my parents go through it. I see members of my community go through it. It's absolutely ridiculous. I do believe that with that being said, there are millions of undocumented immigrants in the United States right now that are working that are contributing to their societies and their communities and should have an immediate pathway to citizenship.
0: I'm sorry, what? She just talked about how her parents went through it. She thought it was too arduous. And you could have that discussion about whether it's too hard to become a citizen, takes too long to legally become a citizen. We could talk about that. But not one person who came here illegally should be getting any pathway to citizenship. But she took it from her parents working hard to do it. She took it from that to everybody. She even says it. Millions that are here who are undocumented. That means illegal aliens. They should all have a pathway to citizenship. You heard what she said, right? She tried to mix the two topics as if they're related. They're not.
2: Documented immigrants in the United States right now that are working, that are contributing to their societies and their communities, and should have an immediate pathway to citizenship. And obviously, we'll make sure for the folks that have been committing crimes or whatever the case is. But again, those are a minuscule number of people. In fact, immigrants are less likely to commit a crime than people that were born here in the U.S.
0: That is not a fact. That's a fallacy. That is perpetrated by her side, by the left. She's DSA. They're lying about immigrants, illegal immigrants, and the rate at which they commit crimes. Notice, first of all, she doesn't say illegal immigrants. She says immigrants. So that means people who came here legally, too. So she's counting that in the pool. Also, she said committed crimes. She actually misspoke. Her side always says convicted of crimes. Because those who committed them, those who are charged with it, those who are criminals from where they came from their other country, she's not counting any of them. That is a misnomer, and that's a lie.
2: So I just believe in common sense immigration reform and making sure that we're actually living up to the ideals of this country.
0: Colorado, do a whole lot better than that lady. Do a whole lot better than that. That was embarrassing. Colorado doesn't seem to mind getting embarrassed, though. And there are a lot of good conservatives there, a lot of people who love the Constitution in the country there. But you're being overrun by governors and by mayors and by idiots like this. You're being overrun by them. Maybe you're too nice. Stop being so nice. Do not give the DSA a chance to get its claws into Colorado further than it already has. This person just told you all of the millions who are here, undocumented, she said, illegally, should get a path to citizenship. She might be in Congress soon. I want you to really think about that. Mark Wayne Mullen was asked about this caravan coming up from Mexico. I guess they just went from Guatemala to Mexico. And he says something here that I didn't know about. And if this is true, not one of them will be allowed to come here.
3: First of all, they just now entered the southern end of Mexico. They all claimed asylum in Mexico, which means legally they don't have a right to claim asylum in the United States because we have a First Nation agreement, meaning that when you go into a safe nation, which is Mexico considered a safe nation, you consider and you claim asylum. You also can't walk through there and then go into the United States. Now, the Biden administration turned a blind eye to that. The Trump administration put a stop to that, which is why we have the most secure border because of President Trump's strong leadership that we've had in America's history. So we don't believe they're getting here, but we have been very clear. I have been very clear with my counterpart in Mexico. If they allow them to continue to come north, when they get to their northern border, our southern border, we're not allowing them to enter. So now they're just going to have a crisis around the southern border, around their northern border. We believe this caravan will probably break up. The reason, the intel that we're getting, the reason why they formed is because they were trying to pressure Mexico into accepting their asylum cases. Evidently, that has happened. So now what takes place between now and the next few weeks will depend on Mexico. But I will tell you right now, zero chance we allow them to enter the United States.
0: That is a huge story. And we've talked about it here on my show forever. You're supposed to stop in the first country where you're safe. And that country would be Mexico for a lot of people coming. It might be Brazil for some people if they're coming from South America. You've got to stop in the first country where you're safe. A lot of the Haitians that were brought to Del Rio, Texas, and were underneath that bridge were from Brazil. They'd gone to Brazil years earlier and got asylum and had full lives in Brazil. We have no idea why they decided to come here all of a sudden and why the Biden administration thought, yeah, let's give them TPS or some sort of asylum. What Mark Wayne Mullen says there, the DHS secretary, is very simple. They all claimed asylum in Mexico. That's it. You're done. You can't get asylum here and asylum there and asylum everywhere. It doesn't work that way. Your thoughts. 888-941-PAGS. 888-941-7247. JoePags.com. The newest Pags and Mullen. We did it last night. It's over there. It's over on YouTube. Go to JoePags.com/YouTube. This one, we talk about the attempted hijacking, the attempted terrorist attack, and a lot more. There's a whole lot that we get to. You're going to want to go check it out. It's where I get together with Erin Mullen, who's a star television and radio personality from Australia, who's making her mark here, and we talk about stuff going on. JoePags.com/YouTube. Back after this.
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0: great to have you. You know, those illegal immigrants that aren't doing any fraud, they're not committing any crimes. We keep on hearing that from the left. It's just not happening. Here's a report today about more fraud that was found out.
1: You're on scene with the U.S. Attorney's Office.
0: It's in California, by the way.
1: HSI agents, as they targeted five illegal aliens accused of using somebody else's Social Security number to rack up all types of debt at places like Home Depot and Macy's. A Fox camera was recording as one of the five suspects who was in his car was surrounded by agents and arrested before the sun came up in Orange County today. A federal complaint says 48-year-old Abel Avila Martinez, a Mexican national, was previously deported in 1999, then illegally re-entered the U.S. He's accused of using someone else's Social Security number to apply for credit, accumulating $16,000 in debt. In one instance, he was approved for a $6,000 PayPal credit line. He then used some of that money for an $1,100 purchase at the Guitar Center store. Now, another one of the defendants is accused of acquiring $63,000 in debt owed to banks and retail stores, including Sam's Club, Lowe's, and Ashley Home Stores, a nice shopping spree. Now, the twist here is that Avila Martinez, the guy that we saw get arrested, along with the other defendants today, admitted during bankruptcy proceedings that they used a stolen Social Security number. It was an effort to eliminate their debt, but it also ended up putting them on the Trump administration's radar. They face up to 15 years in federal prison if convicted and possible deportation, and the suspects are also, of course, potentially ruining the credit and creating a legal nightmare for the person's Social Security number that they're actually John, Sandra.
0: I mean, think about that. You think this guy's unique? You think these five are unique? Steal somebody's Social Security number, run up a bunch of debt, buy himself a nice guitar or something over at Guitar Center, and then file for bankruptcy, which, of course, affects the person whose Social Security number they stole. So, yeah, if guilty...

0: more of this, more fraud, more illegality? Come on, man. 888-941-PAGS, JoePags.com. Coming back.
1: Joe Pags.
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8: The Red State Blitz continues. I'm Carmen Roberts, Fox News. President Trump hits the campaign stage in Vandalia, Ohio tonight as he tries to drum up support for Republican candidates. He's expected to repeat the message he shared last night in Mobile, Alabama.
9: I'm asking you to pretend that I'm on the ballot.
8: In Ohio, Republican incumbent Senator John Husted faces a tough challenge from his Democratic opponent, former Senator Sherrod Brown.
10: The chair of the Ohio Republican Party says President Trump is the best messenger against Brown, saying the Ohio GOP is thrilled to welcome the president back to Ohio, a place he has never lost an election. He is forever welcome here. But Fox News polls indicate there are concerns that Husted's ties to President Trump is exactly what could hurt him in this election. Many folks in Ohio feel negatively about the economy. The president is aware of that, so now he's announcing in just days millions of seniors will receive $90 checks to help pay for Medicare Part B premiums.
8: Fox's Madeline Rivera reporting. The co-pilot accused of trying to hijack an Israel-bound Fly Dubai flight has been identified, and we're learning that he was previously grounded by Oman Air over concerns about his extremist views. Fox's Jeff Paul reports from Tel Aviv.
11: Israel is also involved in this investigation, with Prime Minister Benjamin Netanyahu saying this.
12: The attacker underwent Islamist radicalization. He intended to crash the plane along with its passengers. We are investigating now whether he was sent, and whoever sent him will pay a high price.
11: That hero captain who was attacked by his co-pilot, he is still recovering in the hospital in Abu Dhabi, but many calling him a hero for using his last grasp of strength to open up the cockpit door to allow those Israelis to come in and help control the situation.
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0: Jimmy Failla and Guy Benson, standing up for what's right, live and via podcast. 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
1: As Americans get ready to turn their clocks back 1 hour next month, President Trump spoke with reporters before boarding Marine One on his way to Ohio.
2: We want to get away from this ridiculous way and custom of every twice a year turning your clocks back, turning your clocks forward, being late for dinner, being late for very important meetings. It's ridiculous. And if you look at the public, they agree.
1: Daylight saving time begins November 1st. On Monday, the first day of the Supreme Court's new term, the justices will hear a major climate change case involving a devastating Colorado wildfire. The city of Boulder sued ExxonMobil and Suncor Energy, accusing them of misleading the public about their role in climate change. The companies, backed by the Trump administration, argue that states cannot regulate a global problem, saying that the power belongs to the federal government. But Boulder says it's not regulating emissions, it's seeking damages from companies it blames for local climate-related costs. And a country superstar drops a new album that features a major collaboration.
3: Once upon another time, when angels roam Mulholland.
4: Miranda Lambert is back with her new album, Crisco. It's her first release on her new label, MCA. Lambert co-produced the 12-track project with Jesse Frazier, which dropped Friday, blending her signature country style with some disco flair. The album includes her duet with Ella Langley, Snakeskin Boots, which is the lead-off track. The label describes the record in part as a vibrant, free-spirited collection that embraces the storyteller, the wanderer, the romantic, the troublemaker, the traditionalist, and the dreamer. Michelle Polino, Fox News.
1: And the National Hurricane Center says that Nolo has strengthened into a major hurricane again, way out in the Pacific. I'm Carmen Roberts. This is Fox News.
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7: Your Saturday night forecast for eastern South Carolina. It's warm and unsettled with a low around 68 degrees. Tomorrow brings a 97% storm chance with periods of heavy rain and thunderstorms. Some flash flooding could be possible in some areas.
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9: Great radio stations across the land, along with CJ in for Sam. Polo's here as well. It is the Joe Pags Show. Thanks. Appreciate you stopping by. There's a lot going on, lots to get to. I want to remind you, and by the way, bottom of this hour is going to be Sheriff David Clark. We do talk about those teenage mobs, those riots that are showing up. I asked him, how are they coordinating it? If you were still the sheriff, how would you thwart it? What about these government leaders like mayors like Brandon Johnson, that horrible mayor, really a lowlife in Chicago? How would you handle it when you've got mayors that are literally like imploring the kids to go into, oh, they got nothing else to do. We have to give them other activities. What? They should have fewer police and should have more counseling. What? But we talked to the sheriff about how he would police it. What would you do? How would you stop this? And he gives some really great answers. I want to remind people that Renee Good was killed by an ICE agent in January of this year. The video shows clearly that she does hit the agent with her vehicle. He shoots in retaliation. She's dead. I don't have the results of any investigation suggesting he did anything wrong, that it wasn't a righteous shoot. But she now, her family, is now suing the federal government, the ICE agent, Stephen Miller, Kristi Noem, everybody, suing everybody for wrongful death and everything else. They're looking to make a bunch of money, obviously. So I'm going to talk a little more immigration here. And before you say, oh, let me switch the channel and see what the other guy's talking about. Before you do that, I want you to think about this. A lot of you listening right now voted for President Trump because of the border. A lot of you. Some of you voted for him because of the economy. Those were pretty close when it came to who you voted for in 2024. The president has done what he said he would do on the border. The bluest of the blue governments, I won't say states, because I do believe people in Minnesota are very good people, and there are a lot of conservatives, but your government is blue. A lot of good conservatives in California, your government's very blue. Same thing for a lot of other states across the land. So blue state governments, or blue governments in states, have taken steps to thwart ICE and from doing what the president said he would do. The good news is he's still done it. And although he has misspoken and said there have been no illegal crossings at all since he's been president, that's not the case. There have been no illegal aliens caught at the border and then dropped into the interior of the United States. That's true. There are plenty of people coming across the border illegally. They're going right to detention centers. Well, that's being now challenged in court up to the Supreme Court. We'll get to that coming up in a bit. Let me give you this update on the Renee Good case. We've all seen the video, and thankfully there were about five different angles of the video. In the video, she and other people protesting ICE are illegally protesting. A legal protest in this country via the First Amendment is peaceable. She was in her vehicle attempting to block the roadway and laying on the horn for a while before she ended up getting shot. She doesn't get shot because she's leaning on her horn. But that's what she's doing. What she's doing is clearly an illegal protest via the First Amendment. Can't block a road. You can't beep your horn and be noisy. You got to be peaceable in your gathering. You can bring redress to the government if you want, to the government, not in the middle of a street in Minneapolis. But for some reason, she decides to do that. And then the ICE agent had had enough, after actually some banter with her, tells her to get out. She says she's not getting out. He puts his hand in the car to try to open the door to get her out. And you're allowed. Pennsylvania versus Mims, a case in the late 70s, says for officer safety, they're allowed to ask you to get out. If it is a lawful contact, and it certainly was, as she was blocking their ability to do their jobs, and she was illegally protesting in the middle of the street. She doesn't do that, decides to hit the gas. He ends up getting hit, at least in the thigh. And I think they reported more than that. He was actually some sort of internal injury as well that they reported after it happened. He retaliates to stop the threat, a moving vehicle, by shooting her. And she died. And it sucks, because I don't want somebody who's just misguided to die in that fashion. But also, don't hit the gas when law enforcement says get out of the car. That's something you don't do. Now, what I've said is exactly what we saw on that video. You could say, why did he shoot three times? I don't know. You can question that in court if you want. But does he have the ability to stop a threat, somebody nailing the gas in an SUV in an attempt to get away from law enforcement after breaking the law by illegally protesting? Well, there's a civil suit, as there will be in this nation. Many people will say you can charge a ham sandwich. You can sue over a ham sandwich if you'd like. Family of Renee Good files civil suits against federal government in ICE killing. This is from CBS News, the local affiliate, WCCO, which is extremely biased. It's the biased CBS affiliate in Minneapolis. Don't take my word for it. That's from our friend Liz Collin at Alpha News, and she exposes their biases all the time. The family of Renee Good, the woman killed by an Immigration and Customs Enforcement officer in January, Minneapolis, has filed civil lawsuits against the federal government, federal agents, and officials. Renee Good was fatally shot by ICE officer Jonathan Ross on January 7th. Doesn't say anything about what led up to the shooting, just says that he killed her. This, again, is the way your local CBS affiliate in Minneapolis reports news. Doesn't say what happened, doesn't say what led up to it. Will it later? I don't know. We'll see. But this can't possibly be a piece of journalism. You don't say what led to her death. Said twice now that she's been killed by ICE. Quote, the day of accountability has arrived for our own U.S. government and its governmental agencies, ICE and CBP, said Antonio Romanucci, one of the attorneys representing Renee Good's family. When government power crosses a line, there must be accountability, he said. The first complaint names the United States as the sole defendant and alleges wrongful death under Minnesota law, citing battery, assault, false imprisonment, intentional infliction and emotional distress and negligence that caused Renee's death, end quote. According to Benjamin Berkman, an attorney with Romanucci and Blandon, the first lawsuit seeks accountability for the decisions that Ross and other agents made that day and their choice to violate DHS policy after DHS policy. That's a quote. Will WCCO say what those policy violations were? Let's see. The process when it comes to seeking accountability from federal agents differs from how one would seek accountability from a local law enforcement officer, explained Sarah Raich, a partner with Romanucci's firm. The family must file a claim under the Federal Tort Claims Act, and the government can take up to 6 months to decide on a response. Eventually, instead of a jury trial, the case will be decided by a judge, Raich said. The second suit names Ross, White House Deputy Chief of Staff Stephen Miller, former Homeland Security Secretary Kristi Noem, and others alleging a conspiracy to interfere with the civil rights by senior federal officials, federal immigration enforcement agents, and private actors. It also alleges a discriminatory conspiracy targeting Somali and Hispanic communities with silencing their allies. What? What? I get it. Lawyers are going to lawyer, but man, what the hell are you talking about? What did they have to do with Renee Good in her SUV that day? Quote, we filed two complaints because they addressed two distinct but related evils, said Berkman. The first is about what happened in Portland Avenue January 7th. The second is about why Jonathan Ross and those agents were on Portland Avenue to begin with. And the answer is a coordinated effort by the federal government to target, harass, and terrorize Somali and Hispanic Minnesotans. And a coordinated effort to silence by any means necessary the Minnesotans who would not look away. So I'm looking through this story. Nowhere does WCCO, the garbage-biased CBS affiliate in Minneapolis, nowhere does it say he told her to get out of the car, she put the car in drive, and hit him with the car before he shot her. Nowhere does it say that. And the nowhere does it say in this alleged news story, which is not, nowhere does it say they were on Portland Avenue that day because the local law enforcement, the local mayor, the attorney general of the state, the lieutenant governor and governor of the state would not cooperate with ICE and turn over who ICE wanted, so they had to go and do these enforcement operations themselves. I think I can make a good case that Renee Good is dead today because of those I just mentioned, all those entities right up the line governmentally in Minnesota. I can make a really good argument for that. Because had Walls and Flanagan and Jacob Fry and Keith Ellison and the former police chief, the idiot from New Jersey who wore his suit too tight every day, I can make an argument that had they just said, yes, DHS, we'll give you those fill-in-the-blank number of illegal aliens that you want who are criminals and who are here, had they just done that, the enforcement operations don't have to happen. Don't take my word for it. I've asked Tom Holman that on my show. Trish McLaughlin, who used to be with DHS, asked her that on this show. All they had to do was say, yes, who do you want? Here you go. They're here illegally. They're breaking federal law. We want to help you. None of this would have happened. And they just cooperated. But this story is not really a story. This is a promotion of the lawsuit against the federal government by the family of Renee Good. That's what this is. WCCO should be embarrassed. It's not. But it should be. It doesn't care, but it should. And I feel sorry for you guys and gals in Minnesota that this is one of your local network affiliates. Hopefully the sportscaster or the weather guy is good, or gal. Hopefully they're good. Because the news division ain't doing it right. I'll tell you that right now. That story should have said in what fashion she died, what happened leading to her death. And should have also included the fact that they were there doing enforcement operations because the local, county, state, and beyond in Minnesota refused to work with federal immigration enforcement officers. I want you to think about that. That's why there was a ridiculous protest. You've got walls literally telling people, go out there and take your camera out, blah, blah, blah. I mean, they're basically telling them, go and get in their faces. Record them and spread it all everywhere. They should all take their masks off. You have the former police chief saying, call 911 if you see somebody picking somebody up if they're in a uniform. They might be impersonating law enforcement when he knew damn well law enforcement was on the way in. So I want you to understand, if you're in Minneapolis, Minnesota, you've got an opportunity to hear some real news listening to a show like mine. Then I'll give you my commentary, and you'll know when it's my opinion. Or you can watch WCCO and just be some sort of an indoctrinated doofus who believes what they're laying down. What they wrote here was completely inadequate. It was incompetent or purposefully incomplete. You decide. 888-941-PAGS, 888-941-7247, joepags.com. Definitely want to hear from you on this. In the meantime, got to tell you about Lean. 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We're back after this.

0: your privacy is under attack every day. Authorities say a Kentucky officer ran the same two license plates 2,000 times. They belonged to the mother of his child. She had an order of protection against him. He didn't hack anything. He just typed in a plate. One of 120,000 cameras. The Washington Post found at least 50 more. Most were watching women. Audit logs show a police chief ran 600 searches on two plates. 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

0: David Clark at the bottom of the hour. Had a caller from Minnesota who couldn't hold on, but he said, you know, nobody believes them here when it comes to WCCO. Nobody believes them. Somebody does. They're still on the air. Yeah, I'm sure if you watch the television newscast, I'm sure there are commercials on the commercial breaks. I bet they're not just dead air. Somebody's believing them. Somebody's buying it. And a lot of people are buying it, and they shouldn't. Question everything that you hear and see. Don't believe everything I say, but those of you who have watched and listened to me for 37 years now, and in this form and fashion, being syndicated on radio for 10 years now, you keep coming back because you have checked my math. You have questioned what I've said. You've looked it up and realized that, yeah, the guy did his research. And that's what you should do for anything that you consider an information vessel for you and your family every day. You should check the math and stick with the people who get it right most of the time. Are we all always right? Of course not. But stick with those entities that are getting it right most of the time. The stuff I've seen from the local television stations in so many markets, including right here where I am in San Antonio, make your face hurt. I'm watching it going, man, you guys don't even, either you don't know the job or you think the job is to convince people to go on this side versus that side. And that's just not the way it is. Just report the damn news. They could have done, very easily could have said, here's what happened, here's how it went down, here's what video showed, here's what they're suing about. That's what you could have done, but they decided not to. At the very end, they say, yeah, we contacted DHS, but haven't heard back. You don't have to hear back. We all saw it on video what happened that day. Crazy to me that it keeps happening. By the way, there was a debate for the California gubernatorial race between Javier Becerra, the former HHS guy, who was a horrible guy, and Steve Hilton, the former Fox guy, who I think would do a much better job. And they got into some immigration stuff as well. And Steve Hilton hits back hard.
1: I say that as the son of immigrants, that what we should do is have an immigration reform that will allow us to decide who stays and who goes.
0: Who stays and who goes? In other words, again, offering amnesty or citizenship to those who broke the law.
1: Steve thinks it's perfect to let ICE mercenaries come on into California, and he welcomes them, even though our state laws require that ICE follow federal immigration law.
2: Mr. Hilton?
3: I cannot believe that you're standing there trying to make these arguments when you were HHS secretary. You were responsible for 479,000 unaccompanied migrant children and for their welfare in camps that you ran. You sent them because you dismantled the vetting that should have made sure that they were with a safe, protective family or sponsor. You sent thousands of young children directly into the clutches of child sex and labor traffickers.
0: Everything he says is fact, by the way. Everything so far is fact. One guy wants to give citizenship to illegal aliens. The other guy is questioning the man who literally was sending 80 or 100 or even more to one address. And these are all children that were lost. I don't know that it was over 400,000, but 350,000 is what we were reporting the entire time. That's a lot of lost children under this guy's guidance.
3: Hundreds of thousands of children that you were responsible for are still missing today. 100,000 of them are under 10 years old. So I cannot believe that you haven't apologized, that you have any kind of sense of shame or responsibility for what you did to those children, and you stand here lecturing people about immigration when you treated these most vulnerable children, unaccompanied children,
1: Steve,
3: in this way?
1: Those retread Trump talking points.
3: It was the New York Times, and they want a Pulitzer Prize for it.
0: What's interesting is Becerra doesn't say, hey, man, that didn't happen. What are you talking about? Those retread Trump talking points. But is it true? Is it true? Is it true? I mean, for me, you can complain about talking points and Trump is bad or Obama's bad. What I've never done is just said Obama's a piece of crap. What I've said is what Obama did was horrible for this country. He divided us. I can prove it. Obamacare is a bust. He never should have done it. The fact that he went around the world apologizing for the existence of America, I will call him out point to point. But if you blow somebody's points off by saying, oh, it's just a retread, Trump, this and that and the other, you have no answer. What Hilton said was true. Now, does he have a chance to win in California? I don't know. I really don't. Are there enough undecideds in California to pull out the win for Steve Hilton? I don't know. I do know this. Javier Becerra was a horrible Health and Human Services guy because that department specifically is in charge of where you send the kids when they come here unaccompanied. And I feel for those children that are being used as tools, whether it's sex slaves, human trafficking, drug trafficking, whatever it is. He was sending them to whatever was in their pocket on a piece of paper and never checked to see where they were or where they went. We still don't know where a lot of them are. We come back, Sheriff David Clark. Don't miss that.
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0: of this man because he's unafraid to say exactly what it is that he wants done in America. He loves the country. He loves Wisconsin, where he was the sheriff for a long time, in Milwaukee County. It is, of course, Sheriff David Clark, americassheriff.com. Get his book called Cop Under Fire. Sheriff, good to see you again. How you doing?
1: Good to see you, Joe. I'm doing great. Thanks.
0: Yeah, we talked about this last time, and I thought you and I single-handedly could have solved the problem, but it seems to be getting worse. These teens showing up, they're calling it teen takeovers, but you actually call it what? Teen riots? What are these things when 200 teens show up and just bring mayhem?
1: Yeah, it's mob rule. It's a riot, and so you have to apply the right sort of countermeasures in order to deal with it. And I'm seeing too many law enforcement agencies, and it isn't because of the cop on the street. It's because their hands are tied by their superior officers or the administration into soft peddling this thing and handling it with kid gloves. That is not an effective countermeasure to deal with a riot.
0: Can you tell my audience and me what you think it is that's causing it? I know that there are a bunch of bad people doing bad things because they know that they've got anarchy and they're going to get away with it. But how do you think they're even organizing it? Are they going on Snapchat? Are they going on some other social media? Because there's no way 200 people organically show up somewhere.
1: Well, it's easy to do with social media, though. If you got a large following and then everybody else just forwards the message to their group, you can see how this thing grows exponentially. So if I have 10 followers and I get notified of an event from you and I give it to my 10, that multiplies it by those 10, and then those 10 pass it on to their friends. They might have different people that follow them. So it's easy to do with social media. It's easy to organize.
0: Do we know what social media it is? And if you were still the sheriff, how would you track them down? Would you secretly join their group or have somebody in your sheriff's department join the group, find out where it's going to happen, then thwart it before it happens? There's got to be a way to stop it.
1: Yeah, a lot of them are using TikTok now. Not so much Instagram and X, but so some of them are using it as well. But that's what the police have to do, is you have to have a unit of people dedicated to monitoring these individuals, and like you said, infiltrate them, get involved, you know, get inside the group, and law enforcement, the people who are working on it, can get notified ahead of time what's going to happen and can pre-plan. But I don't know that a lot of that is going on. Like I said, there's too much. It misidentified and misdiagnosed the problem, Joe, so they're going to apply the wrong countermeasures and wrong strategies to stay out ahead of this thing. And then once you're out ahead of it, you can have your resources marshaled so you're not having to wait while you call other resources in. And if you stay ahead of it and then apply the sort of remedies that'll work, it's not just arrests, it's towing vehicles, it's using the federal statutes to charge some of these organizers federally. That would help as well, because it would dissuade and discourage. And you just got to keep at it and keep at it. Look, this isn't the first time this stuff has happened. They used to call it, if you recall, going back into the early 90s, they had different names for it, where these, you know, large groups of young people would descend onto an area and raise hell. So it's the same sort of strategies, but now they're aided by technology, which they weren't back in the 90s, in order to organize. And that's why you see them being able to amass a large number in a short period of time.
0: Do you think that mayors like Brandon Johnson wanted to stop? It almost seems like he wants them to do this.
1: It does, doesn't it? Because look at the way he talks about this stuff. First of all, he says, don't call it a street mob. He says, these are just young people that are looking for something to do. No, they're not. They're looking to raise hell. So the reason why he's soft-shoeing it, because he doesn't know what to do, and you think that he would instruct the Chicago Police Department administrators to come up with a more effective strategy to deal with these things. But instead, he tries to downplay it, and it's kind of, you know, put your head in the sand, and maybe it'll go away. Maybe people won't know what's going on, but I'll tell you what, in terms of the quality of life in the city of Chicago, it's hell right now.
0: Well, he wants fewer police and he wants more counselors. When you were a sheriff, did you ever think to yourself, I could probably cut down on crime if we got rid of cops and then we brought in a bunch of counselors who said, why are you doing the crime? David, what is that? I mean, what exactly is that? Is this a guy, again, who just doesn't get it, or he wants anarchy to say, see, these poor people haven't gotten the opportunities that the white people have gotten, therefore we have to let them do anything they want? I feel like the second is what he's doing.
1: It could be. You know, I don't want to try to get inside his head, but if you think about it, what this
0: scary.
1: Does, it masks, scary please, right?
0: Yeah.
1: It masks a lot of his other failures in terms of leading the city of Chicago. The budget's a mess. He can't get that together. Some of the other things that are going on in terms of city government is a mess. And so this thing here kind of distracts from the fact that he's failing everywhere else. So
0: yeah.
1: That might be a motivation for him to not mind that these things are happening.
0: At Sheriff Clark over on X, and Clark has an E at the end. Did you ever get over a million, or they never took the bands off of you?
1: No, I got the...
0: You were that close. How many times, right?
1: 890,000. And then it started to slow down. But that was when the old people were, the former, people were running Twitter. And they've somewhat taken the handcuffs off, so to speak. But yet, you know, it really slowed down, and I don't think they wanted me to get to a million.
0: It is former Sheriff David Clark, of course, retired, Milwaukee County, Wisconsin. Get the book called Cop Under Fire, and also go to americassheriff.com. The war on police seems as though it's gotten less intense. What happened with the summer 11, 2020, the hatred for police, I think is much less now in the country. But it's not all the way back to where it used to be. In my generation, we grew up and we respected police, respected firefighters, respected civil servants. Are we ever going to get back to a point to where people, generally speaking, trust the police again? Because right now, and I'm doing these body cam videos all the time now on YouTube, you're still seeing a great amount of disrespect, a great amount of fear, some would say. People saying, don't shoot me. Why are you trying to kill me? So it's not gone completely, but are we getting better at that? And can we ever get back to where we were?
1: Well, you got to sort this thing out. First of all, the people that you're talking about, the groups that you're talking about are police haters. All right, you're never going to make peace with them. You're never going to get their respect.
0: Right.
1: But the general public has always supported the police. They went silent. They went underground out of fear during the Black Lives Matter and the riots that occurred after George Floyd and some of these other individuals. The public support waned, not because they turned on the police, because they were afraid to voice their support for the police, because then the mob would turn on them. But the public support is becoming more vocal, and that's why you're seeing some of these city councils starting to fund police properly, because the pressure's been put on by the general public. They've had enough of this nonsense, and it could mean losing votes and losing their position. And so I think reluctantly these city councils, town boards, county boards are starting to properly fund the police. But the fact is, or the problem is, Joe, that you've had such a rush for the exit of law enforcement officers taking early retirement, just outright resigning, getting out of the profession, and the hiring has not been able to keep up with it. That's a slower process. And you don't see as many people applying anymore. The application process has really slowed down and become stagnant. And so it's going to take a very, very, very long time to get these, especially these urban agencies, more so than the suburban, but these urban agencies staffed properly. I think the Chicago Police Department is down 2,000 officers.
0: Wow.
1: For a city as big as Chicago, as dynamic as Chicago, that's huge. And then some of these other agencies, I know LAPD is down. The Milwaukee Police Department is down about 250 officers. And you might think, well, that's not that many. Well, their staffing's only 2,000. So that means they're down 10%.
0: Wow.
1: And so that's what we heard. They don't have enough cops to go around anymore, which is why these mobs, these teen mobs, are being successful as well. You don't have enough officers to throw at it to be able to get it under control very quickly. So it's a mess right now, and it's all still the remnants of the war on cop, the Black Lives Matter. It's still, we're still suffering the effects of that.
0: I don't want to only talk about Chicago, but as you were speaking, it jumped out at me. Why would I ever want to be a Chicago cop? Think about it. You got a mayor's office that literally said you can't run after the suspect. Even if you watch him commit a crime, you can't run. You have to walk fast. Sheriff, did I miss something? The mayor can tell police you can't run after a bad guy that just did a crime against your neighborhood. You've got to walk fast, and if they get away from you, then you just got to let them go. You can't tase anybody. When you do arrest them, they get on no cash bail. I mean, how is that legal in this country to tell a police officer who is charged with making sure that I'm safe and my family's safe in the community that you can't run after a guy you just watched commit a crime?
1: You know, these departments sometimes are their own worst enemy, and it's not that the mayor can order. The mayor can order the police chief to implement these policies, and then the police chiefs, they don't have any courage. They don't have any backbone. These weak-kneed individuals will just, you know, they're lapdogs, and will do whatever Mayor Johnson, some of these other cities, whatever they're instructed to do, and then the cops have to follow orders. The cops don't like it, but they have to follow orders. And if they defy those orders, then they get in trouble. And their attitude is, it's not worth my job. I got food to put on the table at home. I have a home. I have rent to pay. I have tuitions, so on and so forth.
0: Yeah.
1: And it's not worth it because of the politics of this thing. And so they stand there idle. And you know, the whole thing is a mess. But with Mayor Johnson, and the same thing's going on in New York with Mamdani.
0: Yes.
1: You got people who don't understand, and they're not suffering the consequences of this. I believe Johnson, Mayor Johnson, has a staff, a security staff of about 40 officers or something like that, for heaven's sakes. You know, so he's well protected. He's not worried about it. Same with the New York mayor, same with the Milwaukee mayor. They're not affected by this. It's the neighborhoods. It's the law-abiding people. It's the peaceful people who are paying the consequences for this sort of thing. But you know what? You get who you elect, and these same people vote these individuals in over and over and over again. So, you know, while I can understand some of it, sometimes I look and go, well, you elected these guys.
0: Yeah. Yeah, you know, it's interesting. You and I have talked about this a lot before with Sheriff David Clark, retired in Milwaukee County. A sheriff is elected by the people. So let's say that you're a sheriff of a county in New York, and Kathy Hochul, the governor, said, I am passing a law or an executive order or whatever the hell it is that says that police in my state cannot cooperate with ICE. You, as a locally elected sheriff, can you tell her to pound sand and still work with ICE if you wanted? Could you do one of these whatever it is, 264, I forget the actual number. Could you do a deal with ICE and with DHS to detain somebody who's here illegally if they ask you to?
1: 287G is the program.
0: 287G, right.
1: Well, it all depends on what your state constitution says, and they're all different. But let me tell you what goes on in Wisconsin. The office of sheriff in Wisconsin is what they call a constitutional officer, which means the state constitution created the position.
0: Okay.
1: And the state constitution is very clear in Wisconsin. It says the sheriff is accountable only to the voters of his or her county. Not another elected official, and it makes it clear there's state Supreme Court decisions that say no other elected official can tell the sheriff what to do or how to do it.
0: Nice.
1: So in Wisconsin, the governor really couldn't do that sort of thing, and even if they did, if they tried to you know, play politics and see what happens, I would expect the sheriffs to say, sorry, I'm not doing that. I'm independently elected, and we're going to enforce the law. And I'm, as a sheriff, I'm setting the policies, and that's what we're going to continue to do. Now, I don't know what the state constitution says in New York about the sheriffs, but I know some of them have said, since he issued that edict, that they weren't going to follow it. And there's some other states where sheriffs have stood up as well and said, I'm not going to follow it. But it all depends on what their state constitution says, because one of the dangers, if your constitution isn't real clear, the governor can remove that sheriff.
0: Wow.
1: You know, that's the predicament. I didn't have that problem or that issue in Wisconsin because I studied what authority I had under the state constitution. And like I said, many state Supreme Court decisions that make it clear, sheriff's accountable to the voters, and that's it. If the voters want to throw him out, they can at the next election. But other than that, too bad.
0: Do you believe that the federal government, the DOJ, can sue individual states that make these stupid laws? And here's what I mean. Immigration, naturalization, as you know, better than anybody, you're almost a DHS guy. Those are up to the federal government. The federal government has every right to go into Wisconsin, New York, Florida, Texas, anywhere, and do their job in taking care of the issues of naturalization. If the state is passing laws in an effort to inhibit the ability of the federal government to do that, don't the feds have a case?
1: Yeah, but, you know, the doing it that way, you know, the courts drag their feet, for heaven's sakes, and this right. stuff can get tied up in court for a long period of time. A more effective way, and the federal government, at least under President Trump, is doing that, withhold federal funds. Do you know how much money is shipped back to the states and local communities every year in terms of subsidies? A lot of law enforcement agencies, their budgets, in part, largely are federally funded. So they get federal funds. So the way to go at some of this stuff, if they're going to become sanctuary cities, sanctuary states, so on and so forth, withhold federal funding. Now, the problem for the Smart. Trump administration has been that you get these activist courts step in, and they'll say to the Trump administration, you can't do that. Well, sure they can, and that becomes the legal issue. Then they have to go to court to deal with that sort of thing. But I'll tell you what, most of these states, they couldn't balance their budget without federal dollars. So that's how I would do it. Just withhold it. If a judge comes in and issues an order, I then take on the courts and say, you know what? We do have the authority to do it. You didn't do it when Biden did that sort of thing, when states were enacting policies that he didn't like. Right. They withheld federal funding. And so we're not going to do it, too. And have the fight with the courts, Joe, instead of just always having it with the state. Because there is that issue of federalism where, well, the states do have, you know, certain rights under the Constitution. Well, the federal courts don't have that sort of thing. So I would try defying it. See what happens. Have the fight. Don't be afraid to have the fight.
0: But that's the problem. The GOP is afraid to have the fight these days. That's Sheriff David Clark, retired in Milwaukee County, Wisconsin. A lot more of that interview. I'll post it over online in the next couple of days. Do me a favor. Stay right here. We're back after this.
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0: He is a straight shooter. That's Sheriff David Clark. Always great to catch up with him. Cop Under Fire is the book. It's been out since 17, but it's a great introspection, a great memoir into his life as a law enforcement officer, and also, you know, how he went after the Obama administration as much as he did. The man still has his head on straight. I would love to see him in charge of stopping these teen mobs that are showing up, these riots that are showing up, that are giving neighborhoods all sorts of problems, and the locals aren't able to do anything because they've got really, really bad leadership. He says infiltrate. Act like you're one of them. Know where these things are going to happen, and have enough police presence there to stop it from happening before it does. Otherwise, why would they stop? 888-941-PAGS, 888-941-7247. Check out the latest PAGS and Moments.

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4: Disappearing from radar, I'm Roger Stern, Fox News. An ongoing search off the coast of Nantucket for a missing medevac plane en route from Bermuda to Boston with six people on board. Here's Fox's C.B. Cotton.
5: The airport in Bermuda tells Fox the plane was carrying four crew members and two passengers when it left at around 12:40 a.m. this morning, again bound for Boston. Less than an hour later, the FAA says it issued a search and rescue alert for the plane at 1:20 a.m. Massport, the state agency which operates Logan International Airport, shared the following statement. Quote, we can confirm that the aircraft did not arrive at Boston Logan as scheduled. Our thoughts are with those on board and their loved ones as the search continues. The Coast Guard, in its last update, said crews from Air Station Cape Cod and Air Station Elizabeth City were helping in the search.
4: The state agency sending thoughts and prayers for the missing. We're learning more about the Fly Dubai first officer who stabbed his captain and tried to take over the flight until passengers stopped him. Here's Fox's Jeff Paul in Tel Aviv.
6: Netanyahu asking Captain Smit Machar how things all started. The captain explaining to Netanyahu his co-pilot asked if he could pray, which he did right behind him.
7: My first thought was that there was a catastrophic damage to the aircraft and something is not right.
6: After that, Captain Smit Machar bravely opened up the cockpit. Netanyahu saying, you're a hero for Israel, India, and the entire world.
4: Investigators want to know if the first officer acted alone or had connections to an extremist group or to some sort of foreign entity. 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